0: It's Westwood One Sports Night with Mike Wicket.
1: All right, time for this or that. Our producer, Stu Kobach, is going to throw some stuff my way. I do not know what we're picking between, so let's do a little this or that, Stu.
2: All right, Mike. So we've obviously talked a lot about Giannis and his trade to the Miami Heat. So what do you think is more likely for this Miami Heat team, which obviously gave up a lot to get Giannis? Do you think it's reaching the Eastern Conference Finals or being one of those four playing teams in the East?
1: That's really funny because when we talked to David Shepard from SiriusXM NBA Radio just now, he didn't seem too high on the Heat after the trade. Meanwhile, we talked to Locked On Heat podcast host Wes Goldberg, who said they're better than they were last year, and the sixth seed is the bare minimum goal for this squad. I happen to think that the Knicks, right now, the

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0: in my life, those are the games, those are the events that I'm going to follow. The magnitude means something to me as a sports fan, and it's just a, you know, an entertainment connoisseur. You know, I want to see if it's a big, big deal. I don't know about you. I try to watch Maxion. I try to watch Conference USA football on a Wednesday. I give it a try. It's always on. But sometimes when you look at the crowd and there's nobody at the stadium, it makes me less likely or less willing to think it matters on my television. Do you guys do that too? I mean, the pageantry alone, that's why I'm watching. I mean, I watched Canada today. Hell yeah, America's hat. Bring it. Keep winning. Love this. Wednesday's the biggest soccer match in American men's soccer history, and that's badass. 310-840-4910. We have this show. We have a Google Doc. And like throughout the week, we'll put ideas in the Google Doc. And I will just say that Stuart is magnificent at finding interesting topics and not just stuff that every single show in America is going to talk about. Like, we don't do that, or try not to. Sometimes you have to, though. It's fine. I just always try to give it a Johnny ball game spin. But he had a question. And the question was, is Caitlin Clark the most disrespected athlete in this country? And I've been thinking about this all day. Like, do I even want to talk about it? How are we going to handle it? Wait, is she disrespected? I mean, she sells out every arena she walks into. Is that disrespect? No, but where is the disrespect coming from then? If it's not the fans, because it clearly isn't. Where is the disrespect? And why is there disrespect? Been thinking about this all day. And I think we got a pretty good handle of it. I'm Johnny Ballgame. It's 310-840-4910. We're on Westwood One Sports Night. 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
1: Ball joins Anthony Edwards in Minnesota to form one of the most exciting 1-2 punches in the league. Will it be enough to get past the Spurs and Thunder? 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

0: Atlantic or one of those oceans over on this side. We have to reinvent it and do a different version. Now, if they want to keep doing the regular version, which I have some ideas on how to make soccer better, and hopefully I can sell that to some people in America to make this new version of soccer. Why are we acting like we are not the leaders of athletics and entertainment? We are the leaders. We need to point and show them a better way, because soccer, bro, let's be real, it's boring. Not all the time, but about 85 to 90% of the time, it's boring. Half of it, more than half of the game is played right there in the middle of the freaking field. The field is too big. That's one thing. You have to smallen up the field. And then you probably have to take some of the players out. It's too many players if you smallen up the field. But it's one of the key things, and I got some other good ideas on how to make it better. But it's going to cost. Now, let's get to Caitlin Clark. I think it's – are you still there?
1: Yeah, I'm still here, brother.
0: Okay. Now, Caitlin Clark, I don't think so much – I think it's a double effect. The one effect would be this. I don't believe that the black players are hating on her because she's white. I believe – I don't care what color she was or is, her getting this much attention is going to get some players – pissed off anyway, because they're coddling her no matter what color she is. Like Michael Jordan. Michael Jordan took a lot of punishment. So I think just by her getting that special treatment. Now, on the other hand, I do believe that some media, some white people are overly embellishing her, making some black people that are players somewhat envious, because they're giving her too much hype. So it goes both ways. It can go either way. But for the most part, I don't believe all of the players are hating on her because she's white. I just believe that they were going to rough her up anyway, because they're like, hey, you're one of us. We're going to rough you up some more and rough you up a little bit more. So, but then again, the media needs to tone it down too. It's like, bro, oh, and you, bro, on that. Listen, there's going to be another Caitlin Clark that's going to come through the pipeline. So, no, the players do not need to say, oh, we need to coddle her. Well, they don't need to beat her up. But they don't need to feel like she's the only person that's going to ever, forever save their league. She's not, because there's going to be others coming through the pipeline. You know what I'm saying?
1: Appreciate
0: you. The most disrespected athlete is Colin Kaepernick, bruh.
1: Thank you. Super Reside. By the way, Israel, you wrote us a song last week. Yeah, we might have to bust that out. If you're holding, you will have time. We will get to you. I'm Johnny Ballgame, Westwood One Sports Night. Give us another quick one. We'll be right back. Stuart Kovacs producing, Peyton Lodge running the board.
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0: Al Dominic Primucci here. 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

0: really protecting her. But Hines Allen, man, she steps in front of Keelan Clark. Any physical contact, she's really doing her best, but they got to do a better job of protecting her. And this goes back to your last caller. Remember, a few years ago, Angel Reese actually said something in an interview. She said, I don't want this game to be remembered over one person. She didn't name Keelan Clark specifically, but she goes, I want to be remembered for that too. No one's going to admit that it's Keelan Clark's success and why things are going the way they are. Like Angel Reese specific, Asia Wilson's butthurt about her Nike contract deal. Swoops, you know, she can't stand Keelan Clark. Let me bring it up. No one's ever going to admit that all this success is really around Keelan Clark. John, you're amazing what you do. I just want to leave you with that thought.
1: Appreciate the call. We'll get to more. 310-840-4910. Typically, this is like an 80% NFL show, and I knew what I was doing. I thought about it all day when Stuart Kovacs, in this show's Google Doc, our producer, wrote down, is Caitlin Clark the most disrespected athlete in America? And I thought, okay, we will open up this can of worms. I've never shared my Caitlin Clark theories on this show before. I let them all out, and this is what happens. Again, I don't get it either. I could have talked about any American athlete there that's currently playing, you guys, and I don't think I'm getting the call volume I had for Caitlin Clark. I can't explain it either, but it is there. So cultivate it, WNBA. Max its value. Protect it. I'm not saying a totally different set of rules, but when people are being a witch, not that with a B, then deal with it. 310-840-4910. I got Stuart Kovacs producing. I got Peyton Lodge running our Westwood One board. I'm Johnny Ballgame, and maybe, just maybe, we can get to some NFL next on Westwood One Sports Night. Download the Westwood One Sports app.
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1: No, no! Canada is up 2-0. 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

0: than Warren Moon. But Aaron Rodgers is right there, too. I'm not going to disagree with Thomas, Edward, Patrick, Brady, Jr. I love watching Aaron Rodgers throw the ball, too, Stuart. And that's a fun topic to talk about because it's not best quarterback. Just threw the best ball, prettiest ball. You know, who could throw it through the tightest windows? And Aaron Rodgers, my gosh, man, crazy some of the stuff he could do. Still do.
1: All right, we'll squeeze one more in here. There's a bunch of new head coaches in the NFL this coming season. You have Jesse Minter with the Ravens, Joe Brady with the Bills, Todd Monken with the Browns, Clint Kubiak with the Raiders, Jeff Hafley with the Dolphins, Robert Saleh with the Titans, Mike LaFleur with the Cardinals, Kyle Shanahan with the Falcons, John Harbaugh with the Giants, and Mike McCarthy with the Steelers. So of all these new NFL head coaches this season, which one do you think is under the most pressure to have a really good start, really good season, maybe make the playoffs in year one?
0: It's not even close, guys. It's Joe Brady. Buffalo was a fixture in this league. They were hosting playoff games every year with Sean McDermott, winning division championships, going to an AFC championship, you know, having a lead with 13 seconds left, just everything. It's all Joe Brady. Joe Brady needs to prove that he will be the difference and that the reason they were, you know, handcuffed or, you know, snake bit at a certain part of the playoffs was coaching and management. And Joe Brady needs to prove that that's why. And they're going to be different. And because with Buffalo, if you don't go to a Super Bowl, it's really hard telling a Bills fan that they're going to sit there and say, yeah, it was a great year. It's going to be hard to sell Bills fans on that. They need to get back to a Super Bowl. It's been way too damn long, and Josh Allen needs to be the player to get them there. No more OJ in their stadium. Maybe that will bring them, no pun intended, some good juju. Stuart Kovacs, appreciate you. Some NFL headlines. We got two for two. With Stuart coming up in Israel. Oh, Israel. Stuart, this guy Israel wrote a rap song about this show last week. I haven't even heard it. Only Peyton Lodge, the board operator, has heard it. He's given it the okay. And top of the hour, we're going to hear it for the first time. I'm Johnny Ballgame. It's Westwood One Sports Night. Download the Westwood One Sports app.
2: A shocking NBA trade sends LaMelo Ball to the Timberwolves for Naz Reid and a heap of draft picks.
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2: Ball joins Anthony Edwards in Minnesota to form one of the most exciting 1-2 punches in the league. Will it be enough to get past the Spurs and Thunder? 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

0: Atlanta. Of those teams that they mentioned, who do you have the most faith in winning at least one, possibly multiple national championships?
1: Georgia, I've seen it so many times. Kirby Smart has that thing on autopilot, and they have the funds. And that's the number one thing in college football. Who can get the most money to pay to get the best players? Those schools you mentioned, Texas, I just haven't seen them win one for a long time. Oregon has never won one, Stuart, but I'm not saying they're a new blue blood. They absolutely are, and they will at some point, in my opinion, win a national championship. But Stuart, yeah, give me Georgia if I'm picking teams. Georgia's going to win another natty in the Kirby Smart era. I'd be shocked if he doesn't. Is Major League Baseball serious about banning prop bets? Be real easy for a player to say, hey, I can guarantee you I won't get two hits tonight. If you think about it, really easy. I think the dirtiest sports scandal ever, I don't know what it is, but I think it's coming. I just do, and it's going to be, my gosh, we're going to go nuts with it. So what's your thought on that? In the NFL, I don't think there's a rush for them to let Brendan Sorsby in their league. Great stuff. Great stuff coming up, including the song by Israel. Johnny Ballgame.
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0: Diggs type of numbers. Stephon Diggs was leading the league in targets, guys, like every year in Buffalo. Like 160 fantasy guys, you remember this? Massive targets. When he left, Josh Allen didn't really have a player to target like that. Is it going to be DJ Moore? By the way, the artist named Israel, who wrote that song, produced that song, I don't know if he sang that song, Peyton Lodge, is he holding?
1: I had to go out and get him, yeah.
0: Okay, you found him.
1: Yeah, I got him.
0: Okay, we're going to bring him on when we come back from the ATL. And maybe we'll even play the song again when we come back. Johnny Ballgame, download the Westwood One Sports app.
2: U.S. men's national team has wrapped up group play. Up next, the round of 32 on Wednesday. How far can they go? 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

0: final year? Do you think maybe he has 2 years, maybe even more than 2 years? What do you think?
1: No, it's not his final year. Matthew Stafford's not as old as we think he is. You know, he turned 38 in February, so he'll be 38 this entire season. 38 is not what it used to be. Matthew Stafford, if he's healthy, could play several more years. Now, I think the only way he leaves the Rams to retire or whatever, because I think he'd be excellent in television too. He's good looking. He's LA, very popular. And by the way, I should have included him in our conversation last hour about the best dudes who've ever spun that thing. Stafford is absolutely in that neighborhood. But the only way, Stu, I could see him peacing out is if Sean McVay does the same thing. And it's like they're both done. And maybe that happens, maybe it doesn't. Like, I don't think Stafford stays if McVay leaves. And who knows, McVay's almost left before with burnout. I hope he doesn't. I love Sean McVay. I think he's the best coach maybe on this planet for football. But no, I think Stafford, I hope he's got a few more years left. Thank you, Stu. Two for two with Stu. And I'm a Seahawk guy, man. I'm a Northwest dude. I grew up in Seattle. First sporting event I ever went to was in the Kingdome, dude. So, I should want Stafford out. No, man. I love watching Matt Stafford play quarterback. And you want to know how good Stafford is? Look at the Seahawks defense last year. Look what they did to every single quarterback except Matthew Stafford. It's crazy. Like, they were holding teams under 300 yards. They play Stafford. The Rams averaged over 500 yards against that defense. That's tracking down a cephalopoid on foot. Nobody does that. Johnny Ballgame. Westwood One Sports.
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3: 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Kintec enabled me to have longevity in the things that I enjoy doing.

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1: High key. That's unhinged. I'm in.
0: This is the lore.
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0: it wasn't the athlete. 310-840-4910. And, you know, the last thing, the World Cup, great stuff. It's not necessarily the flopping, but it's the agony. I was talking about that earlier too. That's what frustrates me. Like, I could not imagine, like, in the NBA, you know, a great flopper. Let me just say Vlade Divac. Wonderful flopper, Vlade. You could guarantee in those Laker Kings games that Vlade was going to get one Shaq offensive foul a game. I guarantee it. But even Vlade Divac didn't show agony and pain and crisis the way that the soccer flopper does. Even Vlade wouldn't go to that length. So that was one thing I wanted to throw in there too. Tony in Montreal, you fell asleep on us and you were snoring on national radio. Speak now, Tony, or forever hold it. Stuart, what do you want to bet Tony's sleeping right now?
1: I would believe he is still sleeping.
0: 100%.
1: Yeah, he's out cold for tonight, I believe.
0: 100%, Stuart. Kirk Cousins, week one starter for your Raiders?
1: Yeah, I think so. I think he'll get at least the first month, maybe six
0: feels weeks. Like it.
1: Yeah, I feels think that's like about it. The right amount of time.
0: Yep. 310-840-4910. Westwood One Sports. I'm Johnny Ballgame. 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
2: U.S. men's national team has wrapped up group play. 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

0: what we're going to see in bowl, because I've never seen him play in a big game, like ever. Not in high school. Remember, he didn't go to college. He played in some league I've never seen. And then in his NBA career so far, they've done a whole lot of nothing. Like, I've never seen him in a big game. I don't know how he's going to be. Is he a guy who's going to drop his 20 a night but never win a playoff series? Or is he going to be the kind of guy that you're going to win playoff series with? Stu, that's where I am. You need to win me a playoff series. I don't care about the stats and the style and LaMelo and Ant. The only concern I have is the ball domination. Is one of them going to be able to hold the ball a hell of a lot less? Because they both are. Ant's not going to get the ball as much, and neither is LaMelo. We'll see.
1: Yeah, absolutely. It's one of those intriguing moves where you're kind of like, okay, how's this going to work? Because you remove Randle from that aspect too. They're kind of a little unbalanced, you would think, but it is going to be fun to watch. I will say those two guys playing on the court together, I'm not saying it's going to be good, but I am very intrigued and excited to see what it is.
0: You know, almost outside of the playoffs and maybe the draft, on a good draft, I mean, NBA offseason is the sports radio season almost. Like, I talk more NBA offseason on this show on sports radio than I talk NBA regular season. Think about that. I don't talk more offseason than I do playoffs, but I talk more NBA offseason, which starts, what, July 1st, essentially? And then that whole melee goes, and here we go, and then I completely forget everything about the NBA and where all these guys went, because I'm all football, college and pro. 310-840-4910. Had some great calls tonight. He's Peyton Lodge. He's Stuart Kovacs. I'm Johnny Ball Game. Oh, turn it up, Peyton. From
2: 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Hell yeah.
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0: It's Westwood One Sports Night with Johnny Ballgame.
1: The WNBA didn't make Caitlin Clark. No, she brought her star with her to the league, and she brought a bigger star than any other player has ever brought to the league. And why? Who the hell knows? But who the hell cares? Like, I think that's the reason that the first general you hear, like, players don't like her. I don't think it's her. They don't like the fact that they built that league, which is a great league. Good for them. Blood, sweat, tears. They put everything into the W. And Caitlin Clark comes and it's just, okay, now everything is about her? No. And if that's what they said to me, I'd say, yeah, I know. Yeah, it baffles me too. But look at this resource. Look at just the beginning of what she's given this league.

Hey, we were not expecting a person, white or black, to have, like you said, the it factor. So because she became so successful and the dynamics behind her being so successful, we weren't prepared for it. So like a lot of people thinking that's maybe racial, she's white, the blacks are jealous. No. WNBA, arguably before Caitlin Clark came in,

0: Stuart Kovacs producing. I got Peyton Lodge running our Westwood One board. I'm Johnny Ballgame, and maybe, just maybe, we can get to some NFL next on Westwood One Sports Night. 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
1: I was going to get to some Brendan Sorsby stuff because I don't think the NFL is going to be all that eager to let Brendan Sorsby in even in 2027. I don't see a rush for Roger Goodell to let a known gambling addict in recovery join a league which generates a huge part of revenue directly and indirectly with gambling. The NFL is a gambling league. You want gambling addicts being a part of it? That's a big risk, man. Smoke a cigarette when you're pumping gas. There's a reason you can't do that. That's very, very risky. I don't know. So I wanted to add on that, but again, Caitlin Clark took over our radio here. Stuart Kovacs producing. But we got Peyton Locke.

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0: Well, I think I'm more interested in Giannis with the Heat than Giannis with the Bucks. Sorry, Milwaukee fans. Maybe that's not fair. But, and I will say, when these trades happen, one player for everything, it never works out for the team that gets everything. Minnesota, when they traded Kevin Garnett, no, not really. Philly, when they traded Charles Barkley, no. Kareem, when Milwaukee traded him, just never seems to work, Stuart.
1: Yeah, it really doesn't. CBS Sports, they recently put out a list of which college football teams will dominate the last half of the decade. They mentioned Ohio State, Georgia, Notre Dame, Texas, Oregon, and Indiana. Of those teams that they mentioned, who do you have the most faith in winning at least one, possibly multiple national championships?
0: Georgia, I've seen it so many times. Kirby Smart has that thing on autopilot, and they have the funds. And that's the number one thing in college football. Who can get the most money to pay to get the best players? Those schools you mentioned, Texas, I just haven't seen them win one for a long time. Oregon has never won one, Stuart, but I'm not saying they're a new blue blood. They absolutely are, and they will at some point, in my opinion, win a national championship. But Stuart, yeah, give me Georgia if I'm picking teams. Georgia's going to win another natty in the Kirby Smart era. I'd be shocked if he doesn't. Is Major League Baseball serious about banning prop bets? Be real easy for a player to say, hey, I can guarantee you I won't get two hits tonight. If you think about it, really easy. I think the dirtiest sports scandal ever, I don't know what it is, but I think it's coming. I just do, and it's going to be, my gosh, we're going to go nuts with it. So what's your thought on that? In the NFL, I don't think there's a rush for them to let Brendan Sorsby in their league. Great stuff coming up, including the song by Israel, Johnny Ballgame.
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0: at least several more years. Now, I think the only way he leaves the Rams to retire or whatever, because I think he'd be excellent in television too. He's good looking. He's LA, very popular. And by the way, I should have included him in our conversation last hour about the best dudes who've ever spun that thing. Stafford is absolutely in that neighborhood. But the only way, Stu, I could see him peacing out is if Sean McVay does the same thing. And it's like they're both done. And maybe that happens, maybe it doesn't. Like, I don't think Stafford stays if McVay leaves. And who knows, McVay's almost left before with burnout. I hope he doesn't. I love Sean McVay. I think he's the best coach maybe on this planet for football. But no, I think Stafford, I hope he's got a few more years left. Thank you, Stu. Two for two with Stu. And I'm a Seahawk guy, man. I'm a Northwest dude. I grew up in Seattle. First sporting event I ever went to was in the Kingdome, dude. So, I mean, I should want Stafford out. No, man. I love watching Matt Stafford play quarterback. And you want to know how good Stafford is? Look at the Seahawks defense last year. Look what they did to every single quarterback except Matthew Stafford. It's crazy. Like, they were holding teams under 300 yards. They play Stafford. The Rams averaged over 500 yards against that defense. That's tracking down a cephalopoid on foot. Nobody does that. Johnny Ballgame. Westwood One Sports.
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2: I was a competitive skater, and that journey took me to the Olympics. 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

0: Tony! He's snoring! Stuart, we passed him out. Is that bad for me? I'm putting people to sleep? That sucks. He's out, guys. His light's out. 310-840-4910. Tony! Okay.
1: It is 2 a.m., to be fair to him. It is 2 a.m. in Montreal.
0: Peyton, turn him... Hey, Peyton, don't hang up on him. Just turn him down, okay? Let's keep checking back in. Is that Peyton, does that work?
2: Yeah, that's great. That's great. Well, you can't make that up, by the way. That's fantastic.
0: No, I was like, what is he doing? And then I listened a little hard. I'm like, dude, that mother sucker's asleep. Like, and then he just goes, he's full snore mode. That's a dude who's got to wake up and he's got to listen to this show on Westwood One app. He's going to want to come back and listen to that. That was flat out terrific. 310-840-4910. I'm Johnny Ballgame. 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

0: They were not better athletes, and it's not even close, dude. Not even close. But I think I could say they were better at basketball, more technical. Anyway, I just enjoyed that brand of basketball. In the NBA, I get it, though. You want the specimen. That's who gets drafted. It's not Jalen Brunson. And Jalen Brunson, pretty easy case to be made that he's the best hooper in the league right now. But you're not going to draft him because he wasn't the athlete. 310-840-4910. And, you know, the last thing, the World Cup, great stuff. It's not necessarily the flopping, but it's the agony. I was talking about that earlier too. That's what frustrates me. Like, I could not imagine, like, in the NBA, you know, a great flopper. Let me just say Vlade Divac. Wonderful flopper, Vlade. You could guarantee in those Laker Kings games that Vlade was going to get one Shaq offensive foul a game. I guarantee it. But even Vlade Divac didn't show agony and pain and crisis the way that the soccer flopper does. Even Vlade wouldn't go to that length. So that was one thing I wanted to throw in there too. Tony in Montreal, you fell asleep on us and you were snoring on national radio. Speak now, Tony, or forever hold it. Stuart, what do you want to bet Tony's sleeping right now?
1: I would believe he is still sleeping.
0: 100%.
1: Yeah, he's out cold for tonight, I believe.
0: 100%, Stuart. Kirk Cousins, week one starter for your Raiders?
1: Yeah, I think so. I think he'll get at least the first month, maybe six
0: feels weeks. Like it.
1: Yeah, I feels think that's like about it. The right amount of time.
0: Yep. 310-840-4910. Westwood One Sports. I'm Johnny Ballgame. 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

0: draft on a good draft. I mean, NBA offseason is the sports radio season almost. Like, I talk more NBA offseason on this show on sports radio than I talk NBA regular season. Think about that. I don't talk more offseason than I do playoffs, but I talk more NBA offseason, which starts, what, July 1st, essentially? And then that whole melee goes, and here we go, and then I completely forget everything about the NBA and where all these guys went because I'm all football, college and pro. 310-840-4910. Had some great calls tonight. He's Peyton Lodge. He's Stuart Kovacs. I'm Johnny Ballgame. Oh, turn it up, Peyton.
1: Hell yeah. Just reach for your dreams.
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1: Johnny Ballgame.
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0: Fan Morning Show, Sportsnet 590, The Fan, Dan Ennis, Brent Gunning. One of those special Mondays on Sports Talk Radio where, yeah, the Toronto Maple Leafs selected first overall, and yeah, they selected the Canadian kid, and yeah, the Raptors are maybe on the verge of bringing back the guy that single-handedly led them to their one and only championship in franchise history, and yeah, the Blue Jays are completely underwater. And despite playing in the league where everybody sucks, they might be the suckiest.
1: Leafs might trade for a Norris Trophy winner.
0: Right.
1: Yeah, don't forget that one.
0: That's all true, but it all pales in comparison to what the Canadian men did at the World Cup yesterday, punching their ticket to the round of 16 at the World Cup after Stefan Eustachio scores in stoppage time, beating South Africa 1-0, and they will play either the Netherlands or Morocco in the round of 16. There's 16 remaining teams. They're the first one in, but they are one of the 16 best countries still remaining at the World Cup. And Brent, yeah, like you could argue it had already been a successful World Cup, right? First ever result, first ever win, first ever advancement from the group stage. But, you know, being favored in a knockout round matchup, which they were yesterday against South Africa, yeah, there would have been more than a tinge of disappointment felt if they had lost. But that's not a world we have to live in anymore. An unequivocal success at this World Cup.
1: No, we don't have to live in it at all. And yeah, you know, I know the world rankings changed recently, but heading into the World Cup, Canada was ranked 60th. Canada was ranked 30th. South Africa was ranked 60th. When you see that chasm between your countries, I know the way this game should go. Now, it's soccer, and we've seen this a million times, and Lord knows in other international sports, just because you're the better team doesn't mean you're always going to get the better result. Don't we know that? But yeah, we had this conversation a lot on Friday, Danielle and I, the idea of, is it already successful? I don't know. That feels like letting them off the hook to have already called it a success. Guess what? There's no quibbling. There's no equivocation that needs to be done. Successful World Cup. Write it in red. Like, it's just, it is as successful as you could have ever hoped and dreamed from. And yeah, hey, like, we'll all play from the Jesse Marsh handbook here, but, and we're not done yet. They might very well be done. And that is just fine because this is everything you could have dreamed of. Yeah, you could have had a tougher opponent in this round, and then maybe you're looking at, you know, more negotiating about how successful it was. But you don't have to live in that world anymore, and all thanks to the Leamington legend, Eustachio, in the 91st minute or 92nd.
0: Oh, my God.
1: Incredible.
0: Incredible goal. And, yes, did Canada take advantage somehow, finishing second in that group and a shocking South African victory over South Korea? Yeah. Because here's you're right. Like the FIFA world rankings, I don't know exactly what to do, sure. But Switzerland's playing Algeria. Now, that is in Vancouver, so you would have had the advantage of home field advantage.
1: Right.
0: Algeria's actually ranked higher than Canada in the FIFA world rankings.
1: Seems good.
0: Right?
1: Or bad, depending on what seat you're sitting in.
0: Yeah. I mean, to the game itself, where, the Canadians didn't

0: have the majority of possession in the game, but I don't know about you. I never felt like there was any debate as to who the better team was. Like the majority of opportunities, obviously you had Derek Cornelius missing the header in the first half off of a brilliant free kick from Eustáquio.
1: Yep.
0: But I never had a doubt as to who the better team was. Like I had a doubt about the way the game was going to go because oftentimes, yeah, the better team doesn't win, especially when you miss as many chances as Canada did in that match. But despite not having the ball for the majority of the game, I didn't have any doubt as to who the better team was.
1: No, I felt like South Africa had a couple of chances early, not even super early in the match, but in the first half. And it felt like
0: the first shot on goal.
1: And it felt like from that point in time, they went, okay, that was good.
0: Yep.
1: That was nice pressing by us. Let's see how this goes in penalties. That felt like their MO the entirety of the game. Canada going about it the exact opposite way. I mean, you really felt it in the dying moments, especially like once you get all those subs in the 70th minute or, in and around that mark. And you could just feel it from South Africa. It was like, okay, all we have to do is survive for another, 50 minutes of this, including the 30 minutes that they're going to tack on at the end. And then we go to penalties. And it just felt like that was the way they thought they were going to win. And they were right with the way Canada was playing in that game. And yeah, to which I say about the stats, like watch the game nerd. Like I'm always saying that about soccer.
0: That's true.
1: Watch the game nerd. I'm always saying that. And yeah, I did not feel, again, there were the little moments there. You know, there was the one moment, it was after Davies had come in, and Canada just felt like they had, I don't know, 13 guys running up. I know there's only 11 on the pitch, and one of them's a goalie. Felt like they had 13 players attacking, and then South Africa stops it, breaks it up. But even then, somehow four Canadians back. It just, it was a really, really nice job of pressing without kind of opening yourself up. And yeah, they played wonderfully yesterday.
0: Yeah, I was a little confused because in a scoreless game, South Africans were taking forever to bring the ball up, right? And the fans were getting on them because the ball kept going back to the keeper. Keeper hold it for like 20 seconds. You're like, well, what is the end game here? Like, somebody has to score. Like, you don't get to win at 0-0. But when you are the underdog,
1: penalties,
0: which South Africa was, you'd rather take your chances in the 50-50 coin flip of penalties as opposed to attempting to score a goal in open play.
1: Did allow me to have flashbacks to the Copa, though, when Moise Bombito was scoring penalties with lasers getting shot in his face. So
0: right.
1: I was saying, it was remarkable how early in the game I started having negotiations with myself about how okay I was with the penalties that were inevitably coming because of that Copa moment.
0: Dude, that isn't nothing, though, right? Like having the steely resolve to win in penalties.
1: Yeah.
0: In a moment like that, because that's part of the game, right? Like as much as it's foreign to people used to watching continuous playoff, Stanley Cup playoff overtime.
1: Sure is.
0: Like not a real way you can finish a soccer game is just play until everybody dies, which was what would happen.
1: Yeah.
0: Their hearts would all explode. So yeah.
1: I wouldn't want to say, we've actually seen a guy die in a soccer pitch. Shout out Christian Eriksen. So I don't want to see that again.
0: He's alive, actually.
1: No, I know, but he did die.
0: Yeah,
1: and he came
0: and
1: back.
0: He did it again. Yeah. Anyways, okay, so the Canadians had all kinds of chances, man. Holy cow, that Cornelius opportunity.
1: Yep.
0: It is... The Canadians, it really does feel like they are loath to score from set pieces, whether that be corners, whether that be free kicks. And that was a perfect free kick right to his head, and he couldn't put it into the net.
1: Yeah.
0: And I think a lot of people do have the Leaf mentality where it's like, okay, you see a thing not go your way, and it's like, okay, the worst thing is going to happen. And I wonder if like this type of success that they've now had and the success that this program has had for now a decade, whether we should be thinking about the good things that could happen and how different that is to watch a team with the Maple Leaf on its chest. And I know we just watched the men's hockey team lose in overtime of the gold medal game. But, throughout that tournament, there were some big moments and some big comebacks.
1: Yeah. Even by Nathan MacKinnon, even though like he wasted them all early, apparently.
0: Sure. But yeah, should we be thinking about the good things that can happen to this team?
1: Just going to read you a text from my buddy Trevor. I keep forgetting it's not those Leafs is what it is. And I think there's absolutely an element of that. You know, I was texting with a notable soccer pundit, Sam McKee, about this. And he brings in like the real Leafs are about to show up potentially in the next round. It's like Netherlands, maybe the best country to have never won a World Cup. It's like there's a little weird stuff, DNA. You're not the Leafs in this instance. You get to free yourself of that. The reason the Leafs are the Leafs is also because they're the big bad blue blood. And I'm sorry. story. I'd love to live in a world where, you know, a generation from now, people think about

0: Canada soccer that way, but we're not there yet. Mm-hmm. So you don't get to be that. And it's a good thing. Like, free yourself from the shackles of Leafs mentality when watching these games, because it's very different. You're operating on the opposite side of things. You're not, you know, loathed publicly. It's like, guess what? The neutral likes you in right. this. You're fun. Look at this upstart. Look at what's going on. Oh, the host nation that got screwed over and didn't get to play a knockout round game at home, even though they're tournament hosts. Like, everything about it, you get to be the little guy, but that actually has a fighting chance in all this. It's the perfect place to live. So no, I think you're really right to free yourselves of that. I will say, I was unable to do so, not with the Cornelius header, but that moment where there was just a flurry of shots. And I think I think it was Buchanan who got a lick on one. Yep. And it's like the keeper stops it. 17 guys get a body on that ball somehow, some way.
1: Cleared it off the line.
0: Yeah, there was that one. So there were a few of those moments that were certainly lingering there. But yeah, no, these are different. There's a different leaf on their chest, not a blue one.
1: Well, and yes, he didn't score the goal, but the game changed when Alphonso Davies entered. And you almost spoiled this conversation before the show talking about the feeling that you had, that I had, that I think a lot of people had, where it's like, okay, this guy hasn't played in a long time. Like, where's his match fitness? Also, it's like one soccer player. There's a lot of great soccer players on the field here. What kind of a difference could one man make? And then immediately upon entering the game, there's like two glorious chances created like
0: solely from him,
1: right from Alphonso Davies. Yeah. And you can see the entire South African team.
0: They're
1: focus
0: just double teaming him immediately. Yeah.
1: Rightly. Yeah. On the guy on the left side, which, okay, the Canadians were doing a good job of feeding him, but also, you know, going to the right side, there was a lot of opportunities there because sure. The defense was focused on one fella. It did. I mean, the Canadians are in an incredible spot. Obviously dream scenario being in the final 16. And they only lost one match, but it's interesting to think about what this team is with the healthy best player on the team without question for the entirety of the tournament, and how many more minutes can he play in the round of 16?
0: Yeah, that is the one I'm much more interested in, is what does this look like in the next game? How much more can you ask of him? You're actually going to get that long layoff that you would have got if you won the group now. Like, right. That's going to happen. You're going to get the long layoff here. I think it's impossible not to have those things, but I also think it's great that we don't have to live in that world, because yeah. Guess what? Okay, them losing the group or not winning it allowed them to have this matchup against South Africa. Then he gets to come in this way. Also, it's hard for me not to think about the gravity of Davies. It's not the left side that it breaks in on the Eustachio goal. It's Schaffelberg on the right side, and it's like there's just some gravity stuff on the pitch that I think is happening there with regards to him. But yeah, you also don't need to be Mr. Soccer to just watch the game and see it. There are certain athletes that break through this way, and I'm not going to sit here and tell you like Alphonso Davies is the Connor McDavid or Nathan MacKinnon of soccer. I'll leave that to soccer people to tell me what his comp is. I think that's like only James Sharman can answer that question. But when you watch those guys, you don't need to be a hockey expert to see, oh, that guy's very good. He just pops. What's going on here? And you saw that with Davies in an instant. I also think it's funny that in the lead up to the last World Cup, I remember having a lot of conversation with like the Josh Cloakes of the world. And like, hey, he's so dynamic. Canada can't score. Why don't they put him up there instead of sticking him back at left back? I'd like to say retroactively, all of the people who had he's actually a midfielder or a winger take looking pretty good, because just what he was able to do to force the issue and press things from that position, it's remarkable. And yeah, I think there's also an element of, you know, if you're a soccer sicko, you're not unfamiliar with what Alphonso Davies has done. But if you're a Canada soccer person, you're not watching the Bundesliga. You don't know what's going on there. It's like maybe you catch a Champions League match here or there, but it's a little different level than what you're seeing of South Africa and Canada, quite frankly. And just getting to see him be so clearly the best guy on the field in the 20 minutes or whatever it was that he actually ended up playing, it was breathtaking. It was everything you want. And this is the other massive thing that has to be said about this.
1: Yeah.
0: I did not want the takeaway from the 2026 World Cup to be us arguing about, like, did evil Bayern Munich keep Alphonso Davies away? Did Alphonso Davies not push enough to play in his home World Cup? And now guess what? We don't have to worry about that anymore, because he came in and he had the moment, and Canada has won their World Cup. Like, I'm sorry, I know they won't phrase it this way, but that is what happened by them beating South Africa. And hey, you can go, there are more World Cups available to you, but you've won your World Cup now in actually winning a knockout round game. And Fonzie was part of it, and we don't have to sit here and do the litigation of like, Does he care? How can he be the captain if he wasn't pushing? Did Byron

0: Munich put their thumb on the scale? Why is Bayern Munich allowed to make any of these decisions? Like, I'm just so happy I don't have to live in a world. You can still have those conversations, but it's like a fun little debate as opposed to a referendum on what is the future of this national team and his captaincy and da-da-da-da-da.
1: Dude, and there are so many great players on this Canadian team that play at big clubs, right? Yep. Like, Juventus is a big club.
0: Sure.
1: And that's where Jonathan David plies his trade. And yes, Stefan Eustachio is on loan from Porto, but played in the Portuguese league. Alfonso
0: Celtic
1: Davies.
0: For Alistair Johnson.
1: Alfonso Davies plays for one of the biggest clubs in the world and has been regarded as one of the top 11 players in the world. Like, a couple of years ago, he was on the World 11. Like, he's literally one of the most important players on a team that every year is going to be in the mix to be the best team in Europe.
0: You know, the all NBA team, but for the world.
1: Yeah.
0: That's what he was on.
1: Yeah. But it's only the most popular sport in the world also, where everybody plays.
0: Right.
1: And he's one of the best in the world. He is Canadian. And to this point, we hadn't seen him on the field for a team that had been in the final 32, now into the final 16. But yeah, it was shocking because I knew, obviously, he would change things, but to your point, it's just how much he changed things, how different the game looked. And part of it also must have been the energizing bolt that he sent through this team.
0: Of course.
1: Just the idea of him being on the pitch and those first couple of minutes, just feeling like anything was possible. And then we get the Eustachio goal in the 91st minute. And
0: incredible.
1: Okay, so this is a guy, this isn't like a lesser light on this team. He's wearing the armband before Alfonso Davies comes into the game, right? Like, he was a major point of discussion as to how fit he was, considering missing training and yada, yada, yada. And now he scores we got the Alfonso Davies goal in Qatar 4 years ago, the first ever goal scored by the Canadian men at a World Cup. As big, you had Kyle Larin salvaging a point against Bosnia and Herzegovina in the first ever home World Cup match in Toronto. You had the hat trick from Jonathan David against Qatar in the biggest win for a CONCACAF nation at the World Cup. But this one stands alone.
0: Not even close.
1: Like, this is the goal in stoppage time in a round of 32 match at the World Cup. And all of a sudden, Stefan Eustachio is a name that, if you are a total casual and haven't been paying attention at all, you know his name. Like, that it's like a cliche to talk about Canadian heritage moment. There's no question that is one of, it's on the short list of one of the most spectacular

0: this conversation, yeah, or keeping it to the men's team, because guess what? They're swimming in a different part of the pool. Like, what Christine Sinclair needed to do to have big moments was very different. Like, we would never sit here talking about a Christine Sinclair goal in a round of 32 because it wasn't supposed to be like that. It wouldn't be a big moment if they broke through in that way. And there are other big moments that stand out, and, you know, the Minister of Defense, Matheson, like, there have been the great moments, but from a men's national perspective, it's not even close. Like, this... the idea of Alphonso Davies and Kyle Larin, those become trivia questions. Like, good job with those in your bar trivia night, you know, 20 years from now, of who scored the first goal for Canada at a World Cup, or who scored the first goal on Canadian soil at a World Cup. Yeah, those are all important things, but they're just like fun little trivias. This is a moment you remember where you were, and it, whenever Stephen Eustachio gets inducted into, I don't know, like, do we have just like a general Canadian Sports Hall of Fame? We should. And
1: I think we do. I
0: feel like we must. And the idea of Eustachio, it's like, can we, like, we got 8 days. Can we get him in there now for having done that? It's just, it's remarkable how much that goal stands above, you know, its peers in the men's national team. And it's just, I can close my eyes and I can see it. And that's always a litmus test of it too, right? The biggest moments, it's like, you can close your eyes. You think about where you were, you think about what was going on, and you can see it. And yeah, it's like just sneaking past the outstretched paw of the South African keeper right into the corner there. And it also has that little quiet moment too, where the rebound comes to him and he gets to like collect it off his chest. And you can you imagine what's going through his head in that moment? It's like, okay, to your point, guys played at Porto. Like, it's not a lack of big matches in his career, but that had to have had a feeling. And, you know, the great athletes don't think about this in the moment, but if you slowed it down, it's like you can see the movie montage of like, and there it was, everything I'd ever done led up to this point. And he has that goal for Canada. It's just incredible.
2: Yeah. So now we get to talk about the next match.
0: Wow.
2: Which is a different deal. Okay. And obviously, playing with house money, the most house money you could possibly have, because you're going into a matchup against the Dutch. But to your point, the Dutch, boy, if there is maybe a Leafs in this World Cup, it might be the Dutch, who have never won a World Cup, three runner-up finishes, including the most recent in 2010. And the Moroccans, who actually...
0: lost to a great Spain team that year, though.
2: Yeah, but the Moroccans, who Canada knows very well because they were in a group with them in the last World Cup, them and Croatia and Belgium, who we thought Belgium was the best of the three. It turns out, nope, it was Croatia and Morocco, who both finished top four, Morocco fourth. They actually have a higher FIFA ranking than the Netherlands at six.
0: Yeah, Morocco, I don't want to swim out of my depth in the pool, but not a joke. Like, I see that Hakimi guy there. I know he's pretty big in European football. Like, they just, they have notable guys, and they've been together a long time, and this is not new for them. Like, they're supposed to be here.
2: Yep, and Canada will be the decided and overwhelming underdog.
0: Uh-huh.
2: No matter who they play, which... yeah, and again, it's already been a success. But man, who the hell knows? At this point, when you are playing with that type of house money, you know, we saw, okay, that Qatar team that Canada beat 6-0, like, did draw Switzerland.
0: Right.
2: Right? Like, anything can happen. And the idea of knocking off a world power like the Dutch, and they are.
0: Yes.
2: Or an emerging one in Morocco would be, like... we're talking about this being a shocking result. It's not, because Canada was actually favored. It was just a historic moment that it had never happened before. I mean, can we say, like, it's possible, if not likely, that Canada could knock off one of those world powers?
0: I mean, yeah, it's soccer. It is absolutely possible. Let Crapeau make a couple of big saves early on, and all of a sudden they've played the far and away better, you know, 20 minutes, and we're going to a hydration break, and they got to sit there thinking about, oh, no, is it happening? Again, this is more a Netherlands thought. Is it happening again? I will just say... Bring me the Netherlands. I know. Morocco is the higher ranked team, but I want it to fit. And this is no disrespect to a team that was top or, you know, among the final four in the last World Cup and has a better FIFA ranking and all of these things. But no, bring me Netherlands. If you're here and you're in the round of 16, it should feel that way. And, you know, again, I know people more plugged into it would tell me, yeah, Morocco should feel just the same. It should, but it doesn't. Sometimes the sweaters matter, and I don't think they call them sweaters in soccer. I promise you they don't. The shirts matter, and I just think that you want to see Netherlands out there, and then throw in that they have a little choker DNA in them as well. Please. I do think I did think it was hilarious. And Jesse Marsh doing all of his post game. He's like, okay, I got to catch a

0: flight. I got to go see this game. Yeah. And it's like, I could write in the notebook for you right now. Oof, these guys are good. Like, I could go write that in the notebook right now. We could do that from the couch. I don't begrudge them. Go take your trip. Do whatever you need to do. But it's like, I got to do in-person scouting. We got to play these guys. Yeah. I mean, for sure. You should go scout it. But I don't know that the notes are going to be what saves the day there.
1: Yeah.
0: It's going to be 19 in white or black or red or whatever color they're going to wear.
1: Yeah. And I'm with you. Hey, the Moroccans are obviously very good, right? Mm-hmm. They got a better finish than the Dutch. They finished top four, and they've been just as good since. And yeah, the Dutch in the most recent friendly, which actually happened this month, like dismantled Canada. Yeah.
0: Yep.
1: 4-0.
0: Mm-hmm.
1: Understood. Give me
0: the
1: Dutch.
0: We're due.
1: You know, give me the Dutch. That feels like a World Cup match. And man, okay, probably. You're going to be massive underdogs either way, right? And it won't feel that way if you're not paying attention, if it's Morocco.
0: Mm-hmm.
1: But yeah, Morocco, like I said, has a higher FIFA world ranking than the Dutch. But yeah, give me the Dutch all day.
0: Yeah, if you're not even like a sports person, I think you can see Canada versus Netherlands at the World Cup.
1: Yeah,
0: and you go, played, well, that feels big.
1: Yeah,
0: that feels like a big deal.
1: You played FIFA.
0: Yeah.
1: Right?
0: Yes. Yeah. Well, even like my wife, who has not played FIFA, she's like, oh, she's like, who do we play now? I'm like, we don't know. Netherlands or Morocco. She's like, oh, is Morocco immediately just like, is Morocco good? Yes, better, in fact. But Netherlands are the team that they have street cred. They absolutely do.
1: Yeah. It continues for Canada at the World Cup. Which
0: I shouldn't,
1: is wild.
0: You know, my wife's on mat leave. Like maybe she's been sneaking in some FIFA and I don't know about it. Probably not.
1: You should play her and see.
0: Let's find out. Yeah.
1: All right.
0: Little three team tournament. My wife and my son will do that. Quick sports fashion things on this.
1: Okay.
0: I had to get to. I did like the hubbub about Jesse Marsh wearing jeans. And I don't know if you saw this. It was like, I had the immediate thought as well. I was like, this feels like a big game. Throw on track pants or wear a suit, but pick one. I don't know. It was weird he was wearing jeans. Those are the lucky jeans now. He must wear them for the rest of his life. Like, if he's going to the beach, sorry, jeans. You're showing up to a Canada Day barbecue. Sorry, jeans. No shorts for you. You're a jeans guy for the rest of your life now. And also, I'll just be honest, did not like Canada wearing their black shirts for this. Like, we're Canada. This is a knockout round game. Wear your red or wear your white. We will only wear the black shirts going forward, as far as I'm concerned. Those are, you want to talk about things that immediately change your perception. It was like, oh, yeah, it's a fun third jersey. Now it's like, that's our jersey, as far as I'm concerned now.
1: Yeah, I don't know who gets to decide on that thing, but...
0: probably not Canada, if the way the tournament's been gone anyway. And I would imagine Netherlands going to be a little higher seated. Or Morocco, for that matter. So probably not Canada. But I don't think either of those countries want to wear black. So I think you're good there as well.
1: Let this ride continue. Awesome. Coming up on Saturday. Canada against the Dutch or the Moroccans in the round of 16 at the World Cup, which would be a nice distraction from a Blue Jays season, which is apparently going down the toilet. We'll get into that and more next as the Fan Morning Show continues. Ben Ennis, Brent Gunning, Sportsnet 590 The Fan.
2: From the 680 News Traffic Center, I'm Eva Fragiscados. Good morning. If you're using that eastbound 401 at Dixie over to about Weston, it's slow in the Express and Collectors. West 401, 410 and the Collectors, two left lanes are closed for construction. That's causing delays. And then on the southbound 410, approaching the 401, it's the right lane that's closed off, and that's all because of a collision. You will find it slow going from approaching Derry. 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
10: A 2-2 count with two away in the bottom of the ninth. Toronto down 3-2. The pitch, opposite field on a pretty hard line. At the wall, jumping up, crashing into the wall, and securing the baseball to end the game, Brandon Nimmo. He's down in a heap. He felt that one, but the ball is still in his glove, and the Texas Rangers have swept the Toronto Blue Jays in a four-game series in their own joint.
11: Obviously, you know, we're not getting any offense going early in games, right? That's well documented, and that's something we talk about almost daily in terms of what we can control in terms of prep and what we can control in terms of adjusting as the game goes. So that's the main thing, and I say it all the time, when you have to play in sync, right? So this series, you get down early in these games, five or six, and it makes it tough for the at-bats to kind of, like, time of possession is a real thing. When we're sitting out there for a while, it's tough to kind of do what you normally do offensively. And then, you know, when Shane settles in and it's one run through five,

0: you want to kind of generate some more offense. So I think just playing in sync is really important, and I think generating more offense early is obviously very important, and limiting early scoring opportunities or scoring in the first inning is important. That kind of sets the tone going forward.
1: Yeah. It is like, not allow a million runs and like score more than two. Anyways, Fan Morning Show, Sportsnet 590, The Fan, Ben Ennis, Brent Gunning. Yeah, the American League is not very good this year, and the bar for entry into the postseason can be very low. But the Blue Jays very much proving that they're just as smelly as some of the other American League teams. They've lost six consecutive, including a four-game series sweep at home to the hands of the Texas Rangers, who are no good either. Like, they're fine. Like, you look at that team, there's no superstar. Josh Hamilton, like, at his peak of his powers, doesn't play for that Rangers team.
2: No, you know what they are. So they're 500. They're 42-42.
1: After that four-game sweep.
2: Yeah.
1: Because, yeah, they were a very similar record as the Blue Jays going into that series. And holy cow, are the Blue Jays bad right now? So, well, we knew going into this year it's going to be a different year because, yeah, hard to expect that this team to score as many runs as they did last year. Everything came together so incredibly well, and what a season for George Springer out of nowhere. Obviously, he can't replicate that. Guess what? He hasn't. But it's okay.
2: Don't worry, folks.
1: It's okay because the bar that this offense will have to get over is much lower because last year they were just a horrible pitching team. And look at the names. Look at the acquisitions. Look at how good this rotation can be this year. They are, as of this morning, 25th in baseball in starters ERA.
2: Yeah.
1: And they have one of the most anemic offenses in Major League Baseball. Brent, it's almost July, as we all well know. And yeah, they're only 2.5 games back of a playoff spot, but man, you just look at what this team is, and you are what your record says you are, and you are what your stats are. And yep, there were a lot of injuries early in the season, and that was one of the mitigating factors. And okay, just hold your powder, keep it dry until you get a little healthier, and Alejandro Kirk returns, and George Springer, remember, he was out for a bit with the broken toe, and sure, the rotation, and Yusavage, and Bieber, and okay, everybody's here, and they still stink. This team... This is not an opinion right now, okay, what I'm about to say.
2: Okay.
1: Well, listen up. This is not an opinion. The Blue Jays, as of this moment, on June 29th, 6:34 in the morning, are a bad baseball team right now. Now, that can change, but as of right now, what you're watching on a daily basis is a bad baseball team.
2: I agree, because you stated a fact. It'd be really weird for me to be like, let me give you my opinion now. But I agree with everything you just said. What is the facet of the game you want to say matters? Okay, defense. All right, they've been fine, but this isn't last year's Blue Jays team defensively. Starting pitching. There are certainly pieces of the rotation that make you think, good, dare I say, even. But even those pieces have had their problems lately. Like, we've certainly had a couple blow-up starts from Kevin Gausman. And if you go from having the three-headed monster to a two-headed monster and three more question marks, what does that look like for your rotation? Even the bullpen that has been lights out, they notably have had to change their closer already this year because the first one didn't work out. Now, I don't think the bullpen is a problem for this team, but whatever the facet is, and that leaves the offense, and they aren't coming in on their white horse to save the day either here. So no, I think that you're right. Whatever the thing you would point to, whatever executive you talk to of like, hey, how do you build a ball club? There's no part of this version of the Toronto Blue Jays right now that resembles what any executive would point to. Whatever way you want to do it, you want to thump your way to a World Series title, this team's not doing that. You want to pitch and defend your way to a title, that's not happening either. You want to, you know, have a lights out bullpen. Okay, that's the closest of the three. But guess what? Doesn't matter how lights out the bullpen is if you're trailing entering the seventh inning every single night. So no, this is a team that's incredibly frustrating. And I think the frustrating part is there's so many of the pieces that mattered last year that are still here. This isn't like, all right, the last dance happened and now everybody's gone. No, a lot of the guys, like, yes, there is no Bo Bichette for sure. Okay. Who else isn't here that matters in a great, great big way? Well, George Springer and Vladimir Guerrero Jr., but they actually are here. So I just think that's the reason this season has felt this way, is because it's exactly what you're seeing night in and night out. And, you know, they would love to have the push and pull from 500 right now, because at least it'd mean they'd win a bunch of games before losing, you know, the one when they got back to 500 right now.
1: Yeah. We'll

0: talk about Vladimir Guerrero Jr. in just a second. Okay, so it's all very bad right now. Blue Jays offense, bottom 10 in baseball. If you're going by WRC plus or just about any other metric, they're 21st in baseball in that metric. They're below average offense. Like I said, the starters' ERA are 25th in baseball. I mean, it does say something that I actually... Okay, I've done a flip-flop. I feel better about the offense than the starting pitching right now, okay? Good news is that Shane Bieber, didn't absolutely murder his baseball team yesterday, where in the first inning, you were like, oh, yeah, no, here we go again. First pitch. Jock Peterson rides out of the ballpark to right field for a solo home run, loads the bases in the first inning.
1: That was actually the hardest hit ball of the entire baseball game.
0: Yeah, sure, makes sense. Loads the bases in that first inning, and you're like, this is crazy. Like, how is this going? Like, it feels like every game they trail 5-0 the first inning. Yeah. Somehow gets out of it almost completely unscathed, just the one run in that inning. It actually does go into the sixth inning, giving up only 2 earned runs and 4 strikeouts at least. The 4 walks are concerning. But, man, okay, going into his return to the major leagues, weren't we saying that that is kind of like the bar for Shane Bieber? If he can come up with starts like that, that'd be perfectly fine because of the top end of the rotation. Now, Dylan Cease is going through it a little bit, but I think Dylan Cease, for me, is exactly what I think Dylan Cease was and is, and can he be better? No doubt. But you're talking about, you know, Pete Walker, Robbie Raying him, like taking all the walks away, where that's been a part of the secret sauce. Like, you can hope for that.
1: Yeah.
0: You can't expect that. This is part of the deal. He strikes everybody out. It's tough for him to go deep in ball games because that first inning, it feels like it's 30 pitches every single time.
1: Mm-hmm.
0: And yet too many guys on base. He throws too many balls. No question. You'd rather have him than not, especially the way this rotation's going. I think Trey Yesavich, okay, for his first full kick at the can at the major league level, doing perfectly adequately.
1: Yep.
0: But the idea that he's has to be your savior in the rotation, and Patrick Corbin. The real question now is with Kevin Gausman.
1: Totally.
0: Who looks a million years old all of a sudden. Two straight starts where he has single-handedly sunk the Blue Jays' opportunities to win those baseball games. I just kind of threw away the Cubs start because it was just so freakish.
1: Right.
0: And there was like a Jesus Sanchez catch away from that going entirely differently. And what are you going to do? But now you look at the last one. That's 2 consecutive.
1: Yeah.
0: It's among the worst 2 start stretches in franchise history. And beyond that, man, I'm watching the radar gun. I was there on Thursday. That's terrifying. Like, this guy was low to touch 93 miles an hour at the fastball at times. And it's not supposed to happen quite like that. We're just like, all of a sudden, you know, you get monstarred. But it really does feel like that might be happening to Kevin Gausman right now.
1: Yeah, the weird thing with Gausman, though, is there have been these blips in season in the past. Like last year, coming out of the All-Star break, it was not back-to-back starts that looked the way the Cubs start did and then the Rangers start. But there were these little blips where you go, ooh, are you starting to see him literally lose the fastball right before your eyes? It has just been a weird month for Gausman. I mean, okay, he starts the month with 2-6, or he goes 6 and he goes 5 against the Braves and the Orioles. He gives up 4 earned runs in each of those. That's not good, but you're not, when you see 2 outings like that, you don't look at it as disaster. Then he has a great start against the Yankees. He allows 1 hit in 7 innings, just 1 earned run. And then it's the back-to-back we've seen here. And I think that Yankees start is looming so large because he's not just doing it against a ho-hum team. The Yankees, good, in terms of what they can give you. And certainly in the American League, a good team. So I think that's the thing that you have to hold out hope for. But no, I think you, much like we've had at several different points in the last couple of years, had the like, okay, what's going on here with Gausman? You got to look at this in much the same vein. And I don't think you can look at him. You know, we've had the conversation earlier in the year of, hey, man, like, Ed, you could go ask 10 smart baseball people. You got one game. Who do you want starting it for the Jays? Gausman, Cease, or Yesavage? You get 3, like, you'd get votes for all 3 of those guys from 10 smart baseball people. I don't know how Kevin Gausman can be in that conversation right now. He can't, given the last 2 outings you've seen.
0: No, it's terrifying what you've seen the last 2 outings. So, again, like, to me, Dylan Cease is the Dylan Cease I would have expected. And maybe, like, remember, this is a guy with an ERA 4.5 last year.
1: Well,
0: like, last year, he had an ERA 4.5.
1: And if you only got the good Dylan Cease starts and none of the bad, you wouldn't have paid him 2.10.
0: Right.
1: You would have paid him 4.10 or
0: Yeah, this is a guy that I know I use this a lot, but he's spotting dimes and eating onions. Like, that's his whole career is incredible year where he finishes with Cy Young.

0: votes, and then the next year, not very good. And then Cy Young votes, and then not very good. And start to start.
1: Pattern holds.
0: Yeah, right. And he will get Cy. He's never been an All-Star, though.
1: Right.
0: And I think he's a deserving All-Star this year. But,
1: sure.
0: But he is not, you know, he's not like an ace. And people of my vintage remember what it felt like when Roy Halladay would step to the mound every 5 days. And it didn't matter how anemic the offense was going. It's like, I only need one or two today. And I'm going the route. Like, I'm going 8 or 9. It was a different game back then as But yeah, he's not that guy. And maybe eventually he will turn into that guy. And Pete Walker can just give him the secret sauce he gave Robbie Ray, which turned a guy from one of the highest walk rates in baseball into a Cy Young winner.
1: Yep.
0: But right now, you can't expect him to be that guy.
1: Well, and also, how many, we do this in all sports. It's like, you just need a number one center. Yeah, but if there's only 10 of them and two of them play for the same team, like, how many of those guys, honestly, in the sport are there, right? Like, it's obviously Scoob when he's healthy and Skeens and, okay, like, Mizorowski is that. Like, we don't need to name them all, although I do love naming dudes radio. But the idea of, like, there's not 30 of those guys. Mm-hmm. Like, not everyone gets one. Of the true ace.
0: Yeah, the Blue Jays are just looking for starters who don't sink this team in the first couple innings, though, right now. Because, like I said, this was supposed to be a team that got by on their pitching, and the offense did enough to win those games. And right now, I do feel better about the offense. Kaz Okamoto has been unreal for this baseball team. Yo, Hendrick Pinyango is back, and I've liked what he's given you basically all season long. And by merit, didn't deserve to be sent down. No. Obviously, an opportunity to come back after Jesus Sanchez put back on the IL. Nathan Lucas, now that he's not dizzy anymore, he's been unreal.
1: It's amazing what seeing the baseball can do for your offensive acumen.
0: It's crazy.
1: And defensive, too, for that matter.
0: Sure, all of it. And Ernie Clement, he's an all-star and deservingly so. Dalton Varsho is pretty much doing a Dalton Varsho thingy. And Alejandro Kirk, while it's been a slow-ish season, the sample is so small with him, and we've seen him at his best, and he's hitting home runs and denying the home run jacket, which maybe you want to get into. Andrés Giménez is no longer the worst hitter in baseball. All that being said, it remains a one-player problem offensively. Like, I don't know what other way to put it. Like, these comebacks or near comebacks have been, okay, the Blue Jays getting sunk early by their starting pitching, and then they do a pretty good job against the bullpen. Oh, my God, are they going to do it? No, they don't quite. And, like, a lot of these ninth innings have actually featured Vladimir Guerrero Jr.
1: Yep.
0: It is on Wednesday, Canada Day. And I don't know, are you going to wear your Canada, you're decked out in Canada garb because of the soccer win yesterday? Yeah. Are you going to just do that all week? Because, like, Wednesday, you got to wear it.
1: I got other Canada stuff.
0: Okay, that's good.
1: I got a pullover. I got a Canada basketball hoodie. We're good. Don't worry. Thank you for your checking on me, though.
0: Yeah, no problem. So, yes, again, Wednesday is Canada Day. So that means Vladimir Guerrero Jr. has two more baseball games to hit a home run at home, or he will have gone until July without doing so. And now, overall, the numbers are in. He's a below-average hitter. Like, he has no home runs at home, and his OPS is under 700. It's July.
1: Yeah. Show me the argument on the, like, that's the thing. Like, generally speaking, in these conversations with Vlad, there's been some guy riding in going, and it's usually been Chris Black. And he's like, I'm on my trusty steed with numbers that show you that Vladimir Guerrero Jr. will be just fine. There's no argument of that on the other side of things. And it goes to, you know, not sound like a broken record on this, but when it's the most important player on the team and the problem hasn't changed, just keeps going to chase for him, right? Like chasing pitches that he should not be swinging at. And then, you know, there was an at-bat late last week. Danielle and I, we did our best not to talk for 3 hours about it on Friday, but where he swings at two pitches out of the zone and then watches strike three as clear down the middle as you will ever see strike three. That's just a sign of a guy who's broken. Like, this isn't about, you know, and everybody analyzes the game in their own way and with their own lens. So I have no knock on any of these people, obviously, but it's like Kevin Barker is talking about eliminating a move and Madison Shipman is talking about, you know, the way you're thinking about it. It is just a swinging at the right pitches problem for Vladimir Guerrero Jr. And yes, you can get on time. And yes, your bat path can be X, Y, or Z. There are obviously other things going into it. But the reason he was always dangerous is because he knew what to swing at. And that just is not happening this season. And you're just seeing a guy that is absolutely, absolutely lost at the plate right now. And the longer this goes, the more you worry it just lingers for a full season. I don't know what is the thing that's going to break him out of this other than the All-Star break. And you just, but again, that's more just like voodoo. We did this.

0: he'll play the Yankees and everything will be fine. Yeah. Or he'll go on a trip to Fenway where he's in, it'll be, and nothing has been able to break him out of it this year.
1: Yeah, his chase rate is up 10%.
0: Yeah.
1: That's a big part of it. I mean, is that related to the mechanical stuff? I couldn't tell you.
0: No.
1: But yeah, all I can tell you is that he's swinging at the wrong pitches and he just doesn't look at all like a threat when he's at the plate. And it's too late now to salvage the overall numbers. Unless he truly has Barry Bonds type final half of the season, the numbers are going to be paltry, right?
0: Big
1: time. It's going to be, man, what would be good? Like a 780 OPS and like 15 home runs? That'd be what a finish.
0: Oh, I mean, especially the counting stats.
1: What are we supposed to do with this? This is the first year of a 14-year deal. This is a fella who's coming off the greatest single month of offensive baseball in the history of the franchise, I would argue, right? Like,
0: sure.
1: He wasn't the only guy who led the Blue Jays to Game 7 of the World Series, but he was the main character on a team that had a guy with more hits than anybody in playoff history, and another fellow who hit one of the historic home runs in the history of this franchise in Game 7 of the American League Championship Series. Are we just supposed to look at this as a one-off? It comes after the long playoff run. It comes after a World Baseball Classic. It comes in the first year where he's looking at his paycheck and receiving the $500 million over 14 years. What are we supposed to do with the season?
0: Yeah, it's weird because I think where people's mind, like if I make this more of a black box and I don't tell you what the sport is or who the athlete is, if I just tell you like, hey, first year of a 14-year deal that pays him $500 million, you go, okay, happy and doesn't care anymore. I don't, at no point this season have I looked at Vlad. And this has been a criticism in the past of like, hey, just happy-go-lucky Vlad. Like, every day is a great day to be a big leaguer, and you get to go to the park, and you're smiling, and you're yucking it up. That has been a criticism of the past. That's not what's happening here. This guy isn't slamming his bat and taking his time running to first base because he's happy about the way things are going here. This is not a guy that's not feeling the heat and not feeling the pressure. So I think we can remove that one of, oh, he got paid, and it's mission accomplished, and that the goal was never making it to Cooperstown or winning a World Series. The goal was... $500 million sheets, and guess what? He got it. I don't think that's what's happening here. I think there is absolutely going to be an element where you look at this like managers talk about a bad night at the plate or a bad weekend at the park, and you go, you just got to flush it. Doesn't mean you take no lessons from it. It doesn't mean that you don't try to use this as a learning experience, but you got to flush it. Like, there's just... I think that's the way you have to look at this season with Vlad. And yeah, okay, if you can do, I hope Vlad has a lot more experience playing deep into the season. Like, I don't want it to be the idea that it's a kiss of death for his next season if he plays deep into the year. But then you throw the World Baseball Classic into it as well, and it's just different prep than he's ever done for a season. So I think people hear that and it's taking him off the hook. No, that's not what's going to happen. Like, you're going to hear me step to the mic and criticize Vlad every day that he stinks this year. We're going to talk about it. And some days it'll be a 10-minute conversation. Sometimes it'll be a 25-minute conversation. Sometimes it'll be a 3-minute conversation. But it's going to be a point of conversation. But I just think that you're going to have to look at this as a flush it situation. And that is the least satisfying answer for anybody. But I honestly think it's the way you have to go.
1: Yeah. You're going to have to look at it like that 2023 Vlad season, which again, like we're talking about degrees here, where it was a 788 OPS and 26 home runs. And man, what a disappointing year. Is this what we've got with this player? There was supposed to be so much more. And then he bounced back with his 2024 season in a year that was largely over in May with a 940 OPS and 30 home runs. And again, you were like, the power numbers should be higher, but that's not his deal. 30 home runs is plenty if you're going to have 44 doubles, which he did, and 72 walks. And that was, okay. So I think we're just going to have to view it along the lines of this is a player still capable of great things. And if it all comes together, an MVP caliber bat. But the idea that you can count on him to be the aircraft carrier in any individual season, and maybe that does change your offseason thinking. This is revelatory for me because I've talked about this with Dan Choma before. I thought the playoff run would have changed things for him, that he's a more consistent star-level player. Because you look at Juan Soto and you look at Aaron Judge.
0: And
1: they have, like, their down years are like, their OPS was like 900. They don't have this. This is a bad player. Vladimir Guerrero Jr. is not bringing you value at all. He's a below-average offensive player. And, okay, he's playing decent defense at not a position where you need premium defense.
0: Right.

0: this is a player who is capable of having a very disappointing season.
1: Yeah, it is. And I think you talk about the team building element to this. This can't be Vlad and the Vladettes when you build the Blue Jays out. It can't be that way. It could be like a tag team duo in the middle, and Vlad is absolutely part of that. And then you have a really competent offense around those two hitters. Like, I don't know, it was for the first, you know, however many years of Vlad's career when it was him and Bo, and it was supposed to be him and Springer this year. But I think all of us were waiting for the Springer regression. We just weren't thinking it was going to come from Vlad. But yeah, this goes to the team building element. And, you know, like, God love Okamoto and what he's given you. But if you're talking about it being like the other half of the aircraft carrier that has to carry your offense, I don't know that that's enough either. And that's not to say it as a knock on Okamoto, but it's, you need more. You need somebody else that's going to be able to provide you that, like Springer did last year. It's the reason why the Blue Jays were so successful, is because they had those guys. And the other good iterations of Blue Jays offense that we've seen, it's been not just Vlad, but Vlad and Bo as well. And, you know, I don't think bringing back Bo Bichette was the answer to this, but the answer to it was having an and. It was Vlad and, yeah, not just Vlad, exclamation point.
0: Yeah, and Kaz Okamoto is doing a good job of the and, but Vlad has been so bad that it's just Kaz on an island here. And
1: it's like, when you see the ampersands, normally there's a guy before it. Why is it just and Oak?
0: Yeah. I don't know if this is cold comfort, but yeah, you talked about Bo Bichette, and man, sliding doors, should you have signed him? He's having obviously an awful, awful year. He's bounced back a little bit and trending in a good direction, but the Mets season feels over.
1: Yeah.
0: We'll see. I mean, you got the irresistible force against the immovable object for three games here coming up, Mets and Blue Jays. Kyle Tucker also stinks.
1: Like, okay.
0: He's having a horrible year. It's like hitting in the bottom third of this Dodgers lineup, and obviously nobody notices because the Dodgers are amazing.
1: Right.
0: But he's got a 716 OPS. He's hitting .239. He does have seven homers, but everybody has like seven homers is nothing.
1: No, that's not enough to paper over all the other stuff you talked about there. You're just saying he's not worth 60 schmel?
0: Yeah, it turns out. Okay, before we take the break, Bo Bichette does return tonight. Obviously, they're going to do the video tribute.
1: Sure.
0: Well-deserving.
1: Of course.
0: Great reception. Yeah, that'll feel emotional. That is going to be a moment, right? We talk about some of these video tributes being a bit of a joke. Tim Mesa got one. God love Tim Mesa.
1: Yeah.
0: But like, yeah, different deal when you're talking about Bo Bichette.
1: Yeah, totally. This is absolutely a well-deserved video tribute. Not to tie everything into this market to the Leafs and Mitch Marner, but it's like, you know, this was a very much mutual parting of ways, as opposed to one team going, no, please, give us a chance. And him going, I'm leaving to Vegas. I hate it here. No, I think this was very much both sides are ready to move on, and a lot of great moments for Bo. I mean, you talk about moments that we'll just never think of that could have been the be-all and end-all. I mean, him hitting that homer in Game 7, something you'll think about forever. So, I think it'll be a well-deserved round of applause for Bichette tonight. That's good.
0: Yeah.
1: It's nice to see a reunion where there's not all this this like bargaining with ahead of time. We could just all understand. Everyone should give him a hand, and then you can move on with your lives.
0: No, I like that. And it is baseball. There are no ties, so someone has to win this baseball game. The Mets are very, very bad. Worse than the Blue Jays, even. But yeah, they haven't met. And we'll see. Somebody's got to win the baseball
1: game. They might test it. Like, this could be Bud Selig, you know, coming back to go, and you know what? We've seen enough. I know there are more pitchers. That's enough. 0-0.
0: Yeah.
1: See you tomorrow night, folks, or see you later tonight, folks.
0: Yeah. Okay. This, again, one of those special Mondays where there's too much to get to. You know, like the biggest franchise in the country at the first overall selection. And yeah, that happened on Friday, but this is the first show since then. We're waiting till the second hour to get to that. Don't worry, we will get to that. Also, the Leafs might trade for a Norris Trophy defenseman. Mm, like the American guy might waive his no move to come to the Canadian
1: It's a lot.
0: Yeah, there is a lot. Okay, we're going to get to that and more with Gord Stellick next as the Fan Morning Show continues. Ben Ennis, Brent Gunning, Sportsnet 590, The Fan.
2: From the 680 News Traffic Center, I'm Eva Fragiscados. On the West 401, it looks like it's still slow. 404 to Young Express and Collectors, Keel to Dixon. On the westbound QEW Gardner, so far no delays. A lot lighter than usual this morning. East Gardner is busy. Humber Bridge to east of Jamison. South 410, slow Sandalwood to Queen. Carlaw and Commissioners just south of Lakeshore. Looks like we've got lanes closed off. And that's all because of a collision. During the FIFA World Cup, traffic downtown will be heavy.

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0: It is now time for the first pick in the 2026 NHL Draft. Please welcome one of the Toronto Maple Leafs' most diehard and iconic fans.
1: What's up, Toronto? Man, what an incredible night. Oh, man, the child in me is ecstatic right now. I've been a Leafs fan since I was just a little boy, and these nights are so special. I'm so grateful to be here. Mr. McKenna, we would like to draft you to the Toronto Maple Leafs.
2: Thanks, JB. Gavin, welcome to the Toronto Maple Leafs. I'm sorry I'm not able to be there with you guys today, but it was 10 years ago when I was standing right where you are. I know how exciting this is for you and your family, and what an incredible honor it is. Congratulations. We're just as excited to have you join the Maple Leafs, and we cannot wait to get started. You're coming to a franchise with an amazing history and fan base, and we're all working to write the next great chapter together, and you're going to be a very important part of that. 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
3: Fan Morning Show, Sportsnet 590, the Fan, Ben Ennis, Brian Gunning. I guess this is the first time I've thought this, but Austin Matthews does sound a lot like John Chayka.
4: Wow. Yeah, I hadn't, that had not occurred to me until you just said it. But yeah, there's definitely a little bit of the cadence there. Yeah. I think is the cadence that's really more
3: maybe
4: similar. The almost stilted, like, read a line.
3: Yeah,
4: say
3: yeah,
4: the
3: yeah
4: next thing.
3: Yeah.
4: It's like, are they all starting to sound like John Tavares? This is where this is going.
3: Anyway, so yeah. When
4: they should have brought John Tavares to the draft to watch Gavin.
5: I'm physically
4: number
5: great
4: one. That would have been awesome. Yeah. Former number one pick
3: that's
4: himself.
3: True.
4: I know not with the Leafs.
3: Yeah.
4: Just loves watching stuff, so he would have been there.
3: So when Gavin McKenna is at the Hockey Hall of Fame in 25 years celebrating his induction, and we're putting together the montage of all the cups he's won with the Leafs, it'll start with that moment of Justin Bieber announcing him as the first overall selection in the 2026 NHL entry draft.
4: Put your cards on the table. Does this bother you? Bother is too strong a term for you? You just don't like it? Where are you at on it?
3: I think it would have been fine if Justin Bieber was maybe announcing the pick, if it was like at a dais or something. It just felt like too, what just, are we doing?
4: He just
3: here
4: felt like he was just wandering around.
3: Yeah, because he was just wandering around.
4: I loved it. I loved, loved, loved every second of it. I thought it was awesome. I did have fun with the 3 seconds on Twitter where they're like in a worldwide, and it's like, obviously everyone knows this is Bieber, but it's like, is it Mike Myers in his character from The Love Guru or whatever? It's like, it's obviously going to be Bieber. It's like, yeah, there are other famous fans, but he is the one. And it's like, he designed the jersey for the team. I think they're going to let him make the pick. It's just, if you're going to have him up there, though, he has to do it his way. Like, there's no point of bringing him up there to be like, I'd like to give a hearty congratulations to our fans at Real Sports who are watching our draft party, and congratulations to the Carolina Hurricanes on winning us. Like, there's no point in bringing Justin Bieber up there to do that. Just let him do his thing. So I loved it. I think it's hilarious.
3: And then he played UConn. All right. Today's Insider is brought to you by Don Valley North Lexus. It is the world's foremost Justin Bieber fan, Gord Stelick. Good morning, Gord.
6: Morning, guys. I did eat his Justin Bieber Timbits. I am kind of a fan, you know, whatever. I got to tell you, I did like it. I like, because it avoided what you talked about, that, okay, the general managers, you know, there's the hockey part of it, but they always thank the Stanley Cup champions, thank the host, you had 32 of those. So we avoided that. And it's funny when you know, hearing Austin Matthews again, because first I'm thinking, okay, when he appeared, was it the obligatory appear being captain, or was it, I'm Austin Matthews, and I'm really starting to buy into what's going on now? Because we really haven't heard anything. But to your point, I mean, you know, John Chayka speaks corporateese, and Austin Matthews, it was a nice gesture, but he sounded like a hostage telling you the demands of the kidnappers, right? Like, you know, whatever. So anyway, it was a great night. It was unexpected. There was no surprise, but it's kind of the first day of the rest of your Toronto Maple Leaf life. So a very, very positive weekend being able to make that pick and making that pick.
4: Yeah, let's talk about that. I mean, it was fun in the lead up to it. And, you know, Jason Bukla, and I think it was basically just him by the end. But other people obviously talking highly of Ivar Stenberg, and then the defenseman going behind him. And, you know, this was new for Leaf fans. I,

0: I was joking with my buds that, you know, obviously when it's a, you know, a 1A player that gets drafted, you're paying attention to it. But I had no time for caring about who was going to go seventh overall in the NHL draft these past couple seasons. I got bigger fish to fry. It was just kind of fun to be back in those waters and see, you know, like a Daxon Rudolph go fourth and go, whoa, look at that, and actually be genuinely surprised as opposed to just being surprised because Sam and Books are telling me I'm supposed to. Like, it was just kind of fun to be back in that world of being invested in the prospects and everything, and obviously them coming away with who I think a lot of people feel was the right guy, and McKenna is the cherry on top of all that.
1: Well, you're right, because, you know, it was an unexpected, disastrous season, and when you're not a good team, usually you expect it. So one of the positive is whether you accrue more than one draft pick, but being able to pick high, right? You know, you only get so many chances for that, and the Leafs hadn't because of how they've played in a positive way for so many years. So, and again, you know, it doesn't seem like there's the unquestioned Macklin Celebrini, Connor Bedard, Matthew Schaefer, number one overall. But I think that's more a credit to Stenberg, you know, about just that it was that mm-hmm. close. It's kind of, you know, it's kind of, you know, going back to the Taylor Hall, Tyler Seguin kind of 1-2, whatever it may be. So mm-hmm. it comes down to what the Leafs got. And, you know, and hopefully it's not Alex Lafreniere, you know, hopefully it's, you know, closer to a Bedard or a Celebrini or, you know, one of those impact type players. Cause this is really the, barring, the odd exception, this is really the only opportunity drafting this high you get to get one.
2: Yeah. And the Leafs have gotten one, in the last two decades. It's been Auston Matthews, and then they get the first overall selection on Friday. And yes,
0: look out, best 8-year-olds right. in the world. We're coming for you.
2: Totally. And yes, obviously the play on the ice is going to determine this. And yeah, you know, there's only so much you can project forward as an 18-year-old who's never played professional hockey. But man, as far as the public comments are concerned, and like a total understanding of the gravitas and the import of this franchise, it does feel like Gavin McKenna gets it. Like, I'll say that. Like, who knows? Maybe the play on the ice won't live up to it. But as far as all the things that he said leading up until we see him on the ice, it feels like he's taken every correct step, Gord.
1: Yeah, and I got to say that about Auston Matthews, too. It did, you know, like different personalities. Well, it looks like different personalities. He's kind of a chill guy, but he seemed to understand and grasp about playing in Toronto and re-upped a couple of times and got it. And I think, you know, where he got to play in kind of a quieter environment in Switzerland, Auston Matthews did his last year, where, you know, you're talking about it. McKenna right off the bat says, yeah, eyes are on me because I went to Penn State. You know what I mean? I was kind of one of the first guys to take advantage of that. I didn't play in the comfort of Medicine Hat one more year and score 800 goals and 800 assists. So, yeah, they're right off the bat, there is that kind of awareness, which I should be a positive. I mean, I think it is a positive, and everything was great. I don't know. It's almost like the equivalent of a wedding that really went well or something like that, a very positive event. That how's the event? You know, the result, how's the event going to go? And it all went well, and I thought he handled things, you know, for a guy we haven't heard a lot firsthand of about being a Leaf or whatever. I thought it was really, really positive.
0: Yeah, obviously the play on the ice is what's going to matter, but it does, I get the sense from, and you know, it's like he's a teenager who's on the internet. It wouldn't be too hard to find this stuff out, but I get the sense from him that he's well aware of what the conversation has been around this Leafs team. Like, it's not just the directly asked about what it means to play for the team and giving the stock answer of like, well, it's an original six franchise and, you know, if you could ever be a legend there, it'd be great. But also other things about talking about wanting to be a player who goes into the fight and drags his teammates into the fight on and off the ice. And just like those type of things, it really does give you the sense that McKenna is aware of what he's stepping into. And, you know, like maybe Matthews was, maybe he wasn't, but it feels like McKenna is kind of as prepared for this as you can be. And whether Penn State was the, you know, the finishing school that got him to this point or not, it does feel like it's just a guy who's very aware of what he's walking into.
1: Yeah, you know, and there's, I mean, let's say when you're 18 years old, you talk about the great history. You know, you can't expect them to wear that, but he certainly appreciates. And now the only thing 2026, particularly after the Mitch Marner thing, is okay, the internet, whatever. And I'm saying it seriously, I guess, about social media. I mean, yeah. If you allow that to bring you down, if you allow that to be your litmus test, your barometer about the what, judging everything, what people think about you and whatever, I don't care what walk of life in, it's,

0: probably going to be a disaster. So again, I know they preach that, they try to teach that, they try to enforce that, encourage that. But anyway, that is one part, because I mean, we saw in a very graphic way about, you know, in Marner leaving town, and really so much of that was just simply related to that, like just stay off that part about it, because you know what you're going to get, the lowest of the lows, just loving to take shots at you.
1: Yeah, certainly an element of that. And, you know, I think people understand the highs of the highs that come with it as well. And yeah, you can go searching it out on either end of it and find it relatively easily. In terms of McKenna, and, you know, there's so much to be decided this offseason, including, you know, some big names that are being bandied about. But do you think the way this team is set up right now, it feels like they've got two good offensive centers in Matthews and Tavares. It's a lot to ask a, you know, 18-year-old to play alongside one of those guys and the minutes that go along with that. But I also think if you have a creative offensive player, you want him to be a creative offensive player and play with other skilled guys. Do you think they'll start McKenna in a notable role on one of those top two lines with Tavares and Matthews? Or do you think maybe they try to ease him into the lineup a little lower down?
0: Oh, I think all in. I think you start on one of those lines, you know, and I think just to, and then you know, you can figure it out. And obviously, if you feel you have to ease him, but the fact he jumped to playing with adults, everyone's talked about many times. It's a big difference, the age and playing with men basically in Penn State compared to playing with kids in junior. So no, I think you go all in. They did it with Matthews, Marner. I mean, Nylander took some time with the Toronto Marlies. That's not going to be an option here. So, yeah, I think all in. I think people's expectations are realistic. I look at, again, Matthew Nyes came out as an older player, but really when he fit in, you know, he fit in seamlessly and very positively. And, boy, Austin Matthews, like, are we going to get, like, what Austin Matthews are we getting? I mean, that's the one thing that was consistent the 2 years with Berube is his stats were way down, where generally everything else, there was one really solid positive first year, and then everything kind of fell apart in year two. So I'm you know, I'm almost more intrigued about what exactly we're getting in Austin Matthews, whether he's here for the long term or the short term. But just, you know, let's get back to that term on the ice like it was a couple of years ago.
2: Yeah, and they've done some work on the blue line, obviously, with the Darren Radish. How about picking up a Norris Trophy defenseman? So Zach Werenski, according to reports, and he has a full no-move clause and is not interested in signing an extension with the Blue Jackets, is open to one Canadian team and one Canadian team only, and it's not the only place he's willing to go to, but, like, according to reports,

0: would potentially be open to a trade to the Toronto Maple Leafs. You talk about all in with Gab McKenna on the top line. This would be a pretty all in move. Is it worth doing, Gord, when you look at the timeline lining up to Austin Matthews as well and things going haywire? There's a lot of assets going out the door. We just talked about recouping them. Is Zach Werenski worth doing?
1: Yeah. Now, what assets do you have? That's problematic, but you just look what Bill Guerin did with Quinn Hughes. You know, so 100%, it is worth doing. And it's also, you know, guys, it kind of shows that there seems to have been a anti-Canadian slant from American players of late in, you know, with the Brady Tkachuks of the world and Connor Hellebuck and, you know, winning a gold medal and it kind of falling flat when you came back to your existing NHL team, how much that was a part of it. Or the other part, just that winning the gold medal of Dylan Larkins and Zach Werenski's of the world has just decided, I'm gonna take it upon myself to get myself in a situation like this on a day-to-day basis rather than once every 4 years at the Olympics. So it is intriguing as another name, you know, gets thrown in there about the kind of player that has decided to, you know, head it off or just bring it to a head, really. And in a very professional way, because there's no animus. He has animosity about Columbus. He's been a lifelong Blue Jacket. But I think this year, the fact that they seem to have a playoff spot and then they just, you know, collapsed at the end of it has made him say, yeah, no, I'm not going to commit more than 2 years. Now, you could do, as we've mentioned last year, the Kawhi Leonard thing and say, well, okay, that's fine. But, you know, we think we got a chance at a cup. So whether it's Dylan Larkin, Zach Werenski, whatever the player may be, you're going to play these 2 years. But it seems nowadays, if you do it in a professional business-like way, Don Waddell will look to do something like Jim Rutherford did, the ex-GM in Vancouver, about, you know, getting some kind of assets in return and moving on.
2: Yeah, I also wonder what it says about Matthews. You know, I

0: ardent supporters here, I think, are just a little down, or they want to be, you know, they want to see it again. They want to be reminded. I think this is interesting that this is Zach Werenski. He also has the clout in this league to put his cards on the table and go, pick one of the Florida teams or Vegas. Sounds great to me. And maybe he's saying that, but he's also saying playing with Austin Matthews sounds really, really good to me. And I think that's a little bit of a reminder of the way he's still viewed in this league by his peers.
1: Oh, absolutely. Absolutely. You know, but just, Zach Werenski won the Norris Trophy, and you mentioned it's been 2 years. So 2 years ago when the Leafs had a pretty good regular season, there was the whole back thing. We never found out. Now they don't have to be transparent about injuries, but generally you thought the end of the season when you hear he's gone over to Germany or whatever, somewhere in Europe, you know, to have something looked at. And now you're saying, is it a chronic back thing? I have no idea. Don't get me wrong. But it just seems like health-wise hasn't been 100%. The big part last year we knew with the hit by Gudas. But, just hopefully about a guy that gets back to 100% and a team that gets back to how they played a year ago, and a guy like Matthews that is healthy like he seemed to be 2 years ago.
2: Yeah, you got to be careful of the team that wins the offseason, but holy cow, Leafs off to a pretty good start before free agency opens on Wednesday. Gordo, thanks as always, pal.
1: No, appreciate it. Yeah, good perspective. You got to be careful getting ahead of ourselves, but it's been a fun couple of weeks. And enjoy the soccer and everything else, and I'll catch up with you somewhere down the road. Take care.
2: Sounds good, Gordo. See ya. Gord Stelick, today's Insider brought to you by Don Valley North Lexus. So I'm not going to be a weather vane on whether I was right or wrong or what's happening with the brain drain from Canadian franchises when it comes to Americans and yada, yada, yada, because we felt good about the Darren Radish. He's not American, but left a Florida team, came to the Leafs.
0: For more money than the Florida team.
2: Whatever.
0: That's just a little tiny point, I know.
2: Shut your mouth. And anyways.
0: Careful what you wish for. You got another hour and 40 minutes to do.
2: But man, this is not just like one of the better defensemen in the league.
0: This isn't even Dylan Larkin going like, oh, I'd like that. That looks good. This is a much higher station.
2: Yeah. This is the reigning Norris Trophy winner.
0: Yep.
2: And then before that, he finished second.
0: Yeah, he was good. Yeah, he didn't burst. Generally speaking, I don't know if you guys have paid attention to Norris Trophy conversations. You're not allowed to just be good and get it. You have to be good and then like be talked about. It's like, man, that guy, you know what? He could win this year, but one day a Norris Trophy. That's the way it works. You have to be in the conversation for several years before you're actually allowed to get votes.
2: And it's not over yet, but man, the idea, even that this is true, that he's like, if there is a Canadian franchise, it's the one that finished fifth from the bottom and all the smoke is about.
0: Yep.
2: But does employ the captain of the Olympic team.
0: Oh, captain, his captain.
2: And has the first overall selection and is going to spend like crazy on Wednesday because they got lots of money and not a ton to spend it on, but they're going to spend it on somebody. That guy, and he might not be able to pick his spot because of the cap hit, I suppose. But man, for the Norris Trophy winner to be under double digits annually, it's crazy.
0: I don't know if you've heard, a lot of teams have cap space. He kind of can pick a spot because of the contract. Yeah.
2: Well, and he's choosing potentially to sign up to be a Toronto Maple Leaf. Yep. It hasn't happened yet, so that we'll have to keep my powder dry for that conversation. Sure.
0: There was a picture going around of him online. Did you see this the other day?
2: No.
0: Now, this would have been back, I think, like more like college days Werenski, but wearing a Blue Jays jersey.
2: Well,
0: so do with that what you will.
2: Okay. Yeah. I mean, as much as Brady Tkachuk, he's the captain of the team that plays in our nation's capital, asking to go play for one team and one team only, and that's with his brother, the Panthers, even though it had nothing to do with his brother, okay? You don't know. Like I said,
0: I don't even like him.
2: Yeah. And yes, Mitch Marner asked to leave here and go to Vegas, but he does feel like the outlier. It's the Leafs and the Habs are a different deal, and I haven't seen anywhere that Zach Werenski is like, give me to Montreal either.
0: No.
2: It's the Leafs. Like, the Leafs, it's a good reminder. We needed this. We did need it, and it hasn't happened yet.
0: Yeah.
2: Boy, but if it does, it is a good reminder. Okay, there is still some cachet, you would think, to being one of the more notable players on the most noteworthy team in the league.
0: Yeah, it's also checking a box that or scratching an itch that hasn't been scratched in, like, McKee said it this way, and it didn't sound right, but it is right. Since Borey Salming, of like, just like,

0: actual true blue number one defenseman. Like, there are guys you like in this market, right? It's like your Brian McCabe. That was fun. We had the fringy Olympic conversations about him. And like, what I would give to go back in time and just watch McCabe ripping one tees from the blue line all day. Okay. So like, do not take this as me denigrating it. It wasn't winning Norris trophies. Okay. Dion Phaneuf and his time here. And I did all the defending, so don't come at me, but it's like, miscasts, not a number one, all of those things, okay? This would be a different animal, having the reigning Norris Trophy winner just walk in. The, you know, you mentioned the Montreal. That's not a need they need to fill. Not to say Zach Werenski couldn't walk in and get a role on anybody's blue line.
1: Right.
0: They're not sitting here going, God, if only we had a good defenseman. Not the conversation they're having in Montreal. I don't know if you know, they're kind of goo-goo over Lane Hudson over there. They also have a fifth overall pick that's played no games for them. They got defensemen up the wazoo. Has not been the way the Leafs have gone about it. So no, I think the Werenski thing is incredibly interesting, and yeah, it would be a massive blow, but guess what, it's still the, if you're including Radish in this, even, it's still like the second shot fired when there have been 50,000 seemingly the other way in terms of the notable guys going back and forth. So I'd love to see it. I've long said, would I rather be right or the Leafs be good and win? Obviously Leafs be good and win, and this would go a long way to it. So I'd happily be wrong if that's what this means, but I don't even think it would mean that. But the point about Matthews is the thing that I think needs to be said about all this. Those guys look at him in a very different way than even the most dyed-in-the-wool, like, Leafs Matthews defender does. Because even those people, hand up myself, who go, yeah, but look at the way he was utilized, and he's been hurt, and he's not the same guy. I've never watched him win a game I care about that to that extent that those guys do with the game, well, not, I was about to call it game seven. It's not. It was game one of the final of the Olympic gold medal game. Like, it's just, that's it. And seeing him come through in that way for them, they all obviously have complete buy-in to him and respect what he is as a captain. And I think he should be respected as that. Mm-hmm. But I do think that's a reminder that a lot of people, not just in this market, but outside of this market, around the league at large, needed as well. Because I think if you would have just said, hey, where does Zach Werenski want to apply his trade? Yeah, we do the Florida stuff. Yeah, we do the Vegas stuff. Yeah. But I also think we start connecting him to other American D-men. We're like, oh, who would he want to play with in that regard? No, not what he says. It says, give me Austin Matthews,
1: totally.
0: Potentially.
1: Yeah. And here's hoping that the knee is fully recovered and his back feels good, and Craig Berube is off his back about it, and you can get back to being closer to that Hart Trophy winner. Yeah. He did win a Hart Trophy as a member of the Toronto Maple Leafs. Like, underratedly insane that this franchise, as long and storied as it is, and I know the Norris Trophy hasn't existed for the entirety of the history of the NHL. It was first awarded in 1954.
0: Yeah.
1: That this team has never employed the best defenseman in the league.
0: It's a long time.
1: They've never had a Norris Trophy winner.
0: Insane. But, like, who's the guy you'd point to? It's Salming is the only one. And guess what? There are other good defensemen too. Yeah.
1: Is it weird then that, you know, they haven't won a Stanley Cup since 1967 without the best defenseman in the league, not even one time?
0: Yeah. I mean, you could point to a lot of positions for that. I think goaltending is the other one, right? But yeah, no, I mean, not having the best defenseman is a good way to start. But I also don't think if you match up Norris Trophy winners, and I haven't done this thought experiment, be an interesting one to do. I don't imagine there's a lot of guys there that don't have cups, but I also don't know how often they would win a cup in their Norris Trophy season. So yeah, I think you would rather have the best defenseman in the sport than not, though, is ultimately where you land on this.
1: True.
0: For sure. Yeah, can't confirm.
1: Okay, lots still to get to when it comes to the Leafs in the NHL, including Brandon Carlo being sent out the door for not what the Leafs gave up to get him.
0: Way less.
1: Also, we should probably talk about the way the defenseman fell in that first round.
0: Uh-huh. Yeah, I think that was pretty interesting.
1: Yeah, the Chase Reed was yet not.
0: He's
1: going to
0: go number one. What's happening?
1: He's the fourth defenseman to go.
0: Oh, yeah. I got thoughts.
1: Anyways. And also, like, again, we're almost through 2 hours of the show. We haven't talked about a potential reunion between Kawhi Leonard and Toronto Raptors, which is, like, more than just hearsay. Real insider sources are talking about the Clippers and the Raptors talking trade.
0: Yeah, I actually think Gord Stellick has referenced it more recently than we have.
1: Yeah.
0: So good job by you resetting. But drinking through a fire hose.
1: Yep. Okay, we'll try to get to as much as we can in the next segment of the Fan Morning Show. Ben Ennis, Brent Gunning, Sportsnet 590 The Fan.

0: From the 680 News Traffic Center, I'm Eva Frajiscados. West 401 west of the 404 collectors. We've got the left lane blocked with a stalled vehicle. Jammed up from approaching Victoria Park in the collectors. If you're using that east 401, slow Dixie to Keele Express in collectors. On the west QEW from the 427 to Dixie, it's slow. West of 4 Drive to Trafalgar, you'll find delays through there as well. 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

0: Morning Show, Sportsnet 590 in the Fan. Ben Ennis, Brent Gunning. Could be in for a wild summer here, transaction-wise, when it comes to the city of Toronto. Because, you know, Raptors, I would say, exceeded expectations this past year, finishing fifth in the Eastern Conference and then pushing the Cavs to seven games, eventually losing. But a good step in a good direction after being a lottery team in 2025. Is now the time to push your chips to the middle of the table after you just saw a team from your division in your conference win it all, and going into a year in which Tyrese Halliburton's going to be back and Jason Tatum presumably is going to be healthy all season long, but maybe Jaylen Brown won't be.
1: He'll be angry all season long.
0: Whatever. Yeah. Whatever. And Giannis is still in the East. Well, apparently the Raptors are seriously considering it, because this is more than just like fantasy stuff where people with no connections are thinking, wouldn't it be interesting if Kawhi Leonard returned to Toronto? Well, no. That both Kawhi, and you can understand it from his perspective.
1: Right.
0: He's about to be 35. He's going into the final year of his deal, and he wants an extension. There is like some James Harden action happening here. It's like, yeah. I want to play here, but you got to extend me. Like, and I've made $quadrillion, but I want a quadrillion more. So he's open to a return, apparently, to the Raptors. And the Raptors are interested in a reunion with Kawhi as well. And you hear some of the pieces that are being bandied about, and you hear some of the conversations that may or may not have taken place, but are reported to have taken place, that, like, RJ Barrett, actually, no, he's not on. Like, we'll take the former multiple-time finals MVP, but you got to take some problem contracts.
1: Yeah.
0: And like, maybe there's some draft equity headed out the door as well. But man, we're talking about pieces that you're not going to be all that disappointed are out the door for a guy who, yep, is probably going to be making too much for too long. But in 2026, 27 puts you on the short list of contenders, even in a conference where the champions still reside.
1: Yeah, Kawhi Leonard comes back. There's nothing you'd be able to tell a basketball fan in this country of like, yeah, but he's old. Who cares? Last time he told me he was never going to play, and he load managed himself to the playoffs. And then guess what? Then he was amazing, and he had literally not a drop left in the tank when it was done, but he had enough to get over the finish line. So who could possibly care? Oh, what? You're going to tell me they're going to trade Jakob Poeltl, a volume scorer, and some draft equity? Yeah, been there, done that, and we liked the volume scorer last time around. Franchise icon, guy who I think people have fair debates about, should he have a number retired, all of these things in this market. And we aren't having those conversations about Brandon Ingram. So, no, I also think if you're Kawhi, this isn't shot in the dark. This isn't the Spurs sending you somewhere almost as further part of the punishment of the way it played out there. No, you know what this is. And yes, okay, Masai Ujiri's not here. The coaching staff is not here. Bobby Webster is still here. And most importantly, Alec McKechnie is still here.
0: Yeah.
1: And those are the guys he would have to care about the most, specifically the sports science guy that was able to keep him healthiest. And, you know, I don't want to diminish Kawhi Leonard's role in that as well, but obviously has the secret sauce to get him through an NBA season. No, this is, you'd be foolish not to be excited about this. Now, is it ultimately going to happen? I think if you're the Clippers, you're probably looking for some tangible asset as opposed to Brendan Ingram and Jakob Poeltl, where, you know, I don't, like, this isn't even the James Harden deal.
0: Well, Grady Dick. Hey, you got the projectable Grady Dick.
1: You know they watch basketball too, right? Like, you're not just going to hand them a draft rankings from 4 years ago and just look where he was, best shooter in the draft. So I think that's the thing, is like, at least with the Harden trade, they had Garland they can point to and say, okay, this is an imperfect player, but somebody who at least kind of fits the timeline more. The Ingram

0: Pirtle and whatever first rounder. I don't know what sense that makes to them. So I'm all the way on board for it from a Raptors perspective. I just think if you're the Clippers, what is the sense in it from your part?
1: Well, I think part of it is, what are we going to do? What are our options here? Because clearly this hasn't worked out at all. Made one conference final in a series that Kawhi didn't play. He was wasn't healthy.
0: No.
1: They were supposed to win championships. They've done nothing of the sort.
0: Sure were.
1: Like, there's been moments, but yeah, they handed over a championship dynasty as part of the Kawhi trade and the Paul George trade and Shai Gilgeous-Alexander plying his trade in Oklahoma City as the direct result of Kawhi Leonard choosing the Clippers. So he's murdered their franchise. Like, he's murdered them.
0: Yep.
1: And it wasn't supposed to go this way for Steve Ballmer. At least they got a new arena out of it, and that's all well and good.
0: They got the wall.

0: Trae Young exactly, but like also Trae Young.
1: Yeah.
0: Right? It's not the same world that we're living in. So there is, when I first saw this rumor, I was a little dubious, and partly because I saw the Michael Grange tweet where he's like, hey, look, there's about to be 35-year-old guy who's looking for a contract extension. This sounds like leverage to me, which makes all the sense in the world until you think about, yeah, like, I think the Clippers are probably ready to turn the page on this thing.
1: Yeah.
0: And can you imagine the satisfaction you would have as a Raptors fan after Lawrence Frank sitting courtside for an entire season and then taking Kawhi Leonard away in free agency and even in that offseason playing the Raptors like a fiddle and maybe creating leverage there and forcing the trade of Paul George to the Clippers. The satisfaction of getting Kawhi Leonard after that Clippers tenure for cents on the dollar, a player who last year, when he played, and he played more than recent seasons, played 65 games last year and looked like Kawhi Leonard in the games that he played. You got that guy attached to Scotty Barnes in the middle of his prime, and you've got some other good players, good enough to get to game 7 of the first round, which is further than the Clippers got this season. And you have more success than Kawhi did in a half decade in LA. How satisfying that would be.
1: Yeah, it'd be incredible. You would get to have had your cake and eat it too, and then maybe you get another cake at the end of it in a title. Probably not, but I would have said probably not when he came here the first time as well. So, no, I think that'd be the dream world to live in. I mean, yeah, you can run out a lineup that's like, I don't know, it's like Kawhi, Scotty, RJ Barrett, and then who cares, quite honestly, beyond that. It's like you'd like CMB, but again, if you're the Clippers, it's like that's the piece you're supposed to be asking for. It's like they should give you, the Raptors should have to give up something in the deal. And it's like, I suppose Giannis is a more proven commodity right now than Kawhi is. And that's why it's like they got Tyler Hero and you get Brendan Ingram is the way the math works out on that. But yeah, no, I think you're smart to bring up the Giannis trade. I think the thing that'll be interesting is like, how much does Kawhi put his thumb on the scale with this, right? Because with Giannis, part of the reason you're able to get that price is because he went full NHL player and was like, I'm going to two places only. And one of them was Miami, so it was actually very NHL player of him. I actually think I'm going to start doing that, as opposed to saying NHL players are pulling an NBA. NBA players are now pulling an NHL. And he said, get me to Florida. This is one of the two places I'll play. It'll be curious to see how short Kawhi's list of places he's open to is. Because if he wants that extension, guess what? You open it up. Somebody's gonna pay you the extension because it's the Kawhi Leonard, and there's still the cachet of that in this league. I do think so.
0: Yeah, sure. But the list isn't super long either. And it might not extend to the Clippers. Like, there's a reason why this is happening.
1: Well, the Clippers also have their own extenuating circumstances of, I think, the sooner they can just flip the page on all of this gestures at the aspiration of it all, I think they'd be happier to do so.
0: Well, and obviously there would be some draft compensation headed out the door. The Raptors control all of their first round picks going forward, right?
1: And what are these first rounders from, you know, and I don't think the Raptors would be this, but if you're the Clippers, you could talk yourself into it. It's like, are there one Kawhi injury away from being a mushy middle team?
0: Well, but it doesn't matter anymore now that the lottery is completely flattened and you actually get dinged if you're one of the worst teams.
1: Well, no, that's what I was saying. They're talking themselves into the idea of like, hey, this isn't a bottom five team. They could be in that sweet spot of good but capable and still finding themselves with lotto luck.
0: Yeah. Before we move off of this thing, just the general idea, because they've also been involved in Jaylen Brown trades, which are trade rumors, which is a little bit different because you're talking about an Eastern Conference opponent.
1: We had 24 hours of talking about LaMelo Ball, so I'm just like very happy that ship has sailed.
0: It'd be interesting that okay.
1: We don't have to think about it anymore.
0: The missing piece.
1: He can't hurt you. LaMelo Ball cannot hurt you. He's over there in Minnesota.
0: Okay, just like the theory of this offseason being the offseason to strike for a Raptors team that's clearly on the ascension and not all progress is linear, but went from out of the top 10 to 5th in the East and game 7 of the first round to, okay, is it time to start really adding pieces that put you in the mix in the Eastern Conference?
1: Yeah, because the time isn't dictated by your right there. The time isn't dictated by you and where you're at. The time is dictated by what's available around you. And if Jaylen Brown just wants out of Boston because his feelings are hurt or because Jason Tatum's coming back or whatever, and you have a possibility to trade for a player like that, that's not going to

0: pop up all the time. And if they are picking and choosing a destination from one or two, you're probably not going to be on the list that often. Kawhi Leonard checking very similar amount of boxes there. So is this the perfect time from a Raptors team building perspective? Maybe not, but that's not what is dictating this. It has nothing to do with the Raptors like internal calendar for me. It has to do with what's available. It's like, you know, some decisions in life are dictated by time. My wife and I, we need to buy our house because we were having a kid and we were living in an apartment and we needed more space. Okay. That was a decision dictated by time. But also, you know, my wife and I looking at housing prices now and going, maybe now's the time, even though it's not the right time, like with us. And sometimes the market dictates when it's the right time. And I think the market could be dictating that now.
1: The market could be dictating it, but I would say also internally something's dictating it, right? Yeah. Like when, if not now, when for Scotty Barnes,
0: fair,
1: right?
0: Totally.
1: Like, he's 25. Sure. That's, it's young, but he's not, he's going to be 26. That's the way things go. Okay. And then he'll be 27.
0: Man, can I guess what comes after that? Is it 28?
1: You're bang on.
0: Man, and smart cookie.
1: And sure, he hasn't become face of this league yet, but holy cow, if you watched the series against the Cavs, you were left with two things. You're like, where is Emmanuel Quickly? And oh my God, there is Brandon Ingram. Please go away. And then he did. And you're like, okay, I guess that's better. And please don't trade RJ Barrett. But you're like, oh my God, Scotty Barnes is, he's a man for the moment. Like,
0: for sure.
1: He can compete at that level, totally, at that time. If not now, when? And I understand it's not perfect, right? I'm sorry that the reigning champs are playing in your conference, in your division. Would you rather be in the West?
0: No.
1: I me neither.
0: I promise you the answer is no.
1: Me neither.
0: Yeah.
1: Yeah. Would you like to, like, you know, put Scotty Barnes in, like, the perfect era of the Eastern Conference? Like, sure. When is that?
0: Right after LeBron left and the Raptors won the title. That was it.
1: Sure.
0: Yeah.
1: But man, if you're not going to do it now, yes, it feels crazy after, you know, 1 year, not even in the play-in tournament. And then 1 year where you finish fifth and you lose in the first round and like, you're going all in on this core. Yeah. This is not this is not like even the Spurs who made it all the way to a final with one of the youngest teams in the NBA.
0: It's also not all in on a core. It's all in on one guy. It's you saying, I believe Scotty Barnes is good enough to be face of this league, to be all-star, to be NBA Finals MVP one day. I think he's good enough to do that. Now, obviously, there has to be a million pieces that go right around him. But if you think there's the belief of that, you don't have 10 more years of this.
1: Yeah.
0: So you might as well start taking your chances now while you've got them. And if said chances come at the expense of Brandon Ingram and Jakob Poeltl, oh my God.
1: Oh my.
0: Threaten me with a good time.
1: So like a trade package centering around Brandon Ingram, Grady Dick, Jakob Poeltl, and like a pick.
0: Yeah.
1: But maybe just one?
0: Mm-hmm.
1: Like, what are we talking about? That's the thing. There is a version of this trade, honestly, even involving RJ Barrett.
0: Yeah,
1: going out the door.
0: What if but what if it involves CMB?
1: Oh, yeah. Hang up the phone immediately.
0: Yeah.
1: You can't be handing away any part of your future core.
0: Because I think if there is a sticking point, that's where it's going to come. They're going to go, yeah, absolutely. You know, we can take Poeltl. Yeah, we can take Ingram. That's fine. Yeah, first rounder. Sounds great. And then you guys are staring at each other going, great, and you're yelling Grady Dick and they're yelling CMB.
1: Well,
0: and that's the sticking point on
1: and
0: this.
1: And what you say is like, okay, enjoy your Kawhi Leonard on the last year of his deal and like the $60 million a year for the next four if that's
0: and what... That's why the Raptors are in a good position because they don't have to make this trade now. They should. If it's available to them, they should. But if it... I'm with you. I don't think that you should be throwing away the one young asset that you have in a deal like this. If you can do it without it, absolutely. It's a no-brainer. I just don't think you can.
1: And would the Raptors have been immediate contenders to repeat if Kawhi re-signs? No duh. And would they have done that like in 2020? Who knows? Like the pandemic year is super weird. They would have been absolutely the favorites to do it again. And that would have been great. But would they have had to gut some of their core and make something equivalent to the Paul George trade? Absolutely. And the Clippers did that. And they've never been the same. And they handed a title to the Oklahoma City Thunder and maybe not a dynasty. Yeah. Can dynasties last 1 year? But to go through what they did and get Scotty Barnes and recoup and restart this thing and then get Kawhi Leonard on the back end for nothing, where he's still like a shadow of him, of his former self, would be unbelievably
0: incredible.
1: Delicious.
0: Be incredible. Yeah.
1: All right.
0: We can dream.
1: Back to the Leafs for a second. Okay. Brandon Carlo, no longer a Leaf.
0: Nope. means the Blue.
1: Notably,

0: no first round picks coming back.
1: No.
0: Or
1: they
0: NHL
1: had a
0: caliber
1: lot.
0: Centers.
1: They had a lot too.
0: Yeah. No, the Blues
1: four first rounders.
0: Yeah, they gave them 2 third rounders.
1: Okay.
0: Which are what, a couple of defensemen Leafs selected. Listen, I didn't go too far down the rabbit hole of all the Leafs draft picks.
1: Okay. Did you see the clip though? And I'm like almost mad that the NHL Network brought him on the desk to do this. Yeah. Did you see the guy in the Leafs Center who was like writing down? There's a guy sitting there. He's wearing a Phil Kessel jersey. And he just has a legal pad and he's just writing stuff down the whole second to seventh round of the draft. And they ended up bringing him on. Like Books literally got out of his chair and they sat him down. And he's like, I rank my top 110 guys every year. And I was just crossing them off the list. So and I'm like, great. That guy's a sicko of proportions of which I cannot understand, but good for him. Like that's what makes the world go around. So I thought that was awesome. But yeah, I'm not him. I don't have notes on all these guys either. It was hilarious because, you know, you watch first round of the draft and especially like this year where we're like, oh, I got opinions on Chase Reed. I got opinions on Keaton Verhoeff. Like you have opinions on these guys. But once you get to the second round, I'm like, okay, Book, Sammy, just tell me what I'm supposed to know. Yeah. And the picks were coming so fast and furious that it's like, all right, Mike Kelly, go ahead. And he's like, well, this guy's a two. And it's like, he's not taking a long time, but Bill Daly's already out there announcing the next six picks in quick succession. So it was just funny. They took some big goalie, I guess people like as well. They got
0: he was one to watch, apparently.
1: Yeah. Okay, cool. Let's see. I don't know.
0: Well, and all of a sudden, you trust the Leafs when it comes to goaltenders.
1: But do you anymore? The regime, it's like two regimes ago that was drafting all these goalies now. It's like, I don't know. I don't think you just get to keep, you get to keep the good that the previous regime did. It's like, they'll still find a way to get goalies, but I thought it was interesting. And yeah, you flip Carlo for 2/3, take some more defense depth. Okay, sure. Like if one of those picks pans out, you consider the trade a slam dunk home run. And I know people are maybe not happy about the value you got for Carlo. That was a conversation a lot of my buds were having with me is, why don't you just hang on to him? Could you not have flipped him for something more at the deadline? And, you know, to that I would say, I hope the Leafs aren't flipping anything for value at the deadline. I hope they're acquiring people that other teams smartly held on to and are now flipping at the deadline. That's the way I hope it goes.
0: Totally. Yeah, it's obviously the asset management there seems bad, but
1: it's because it is. You know why it seems that way? Because it was.
0: Yep. But the Bruins pick, not yet at least, hasn't turned into the first overall selection.
1: Not yet.
0: Nope. And you're hoping that it'll be late in the first round.
1: Sure are.
0: Unprotected now. There's something called a sunk cost, right?
1: Yep, that's right.
0: It's over.
1: There's a fallacy regarding it as well.
0: Anyways, it's sunk cost. You get what you can and you move on and the Leafs are moving on.
1: Well, I do think this means something interesting for Morgan Rielly, though. It's like if you're not trading Morgan Rielly, now, maybe the answer to this is you're bringing in Zach Werenski and you got to move a body out anyways. Mm-hmm. But if you were adamant you were going to trade Morgan Rielly, I don't think you're as adamant you just like get rid of Brendan Carlo for 2 third round picks. I think this is, John Chyka has made it abundantly clear. He's not in the business of retaining anything or eating something to take on no meaningful asset. Mm-hmm. Maybe there's a world where retention makes sense if you're getting a great asset, but he's not just giving Morgan Rielly to some team. He's been pretty adamant about that. I think he surveyed the market and the other teams went, do you want to give him to us? No. Okay. We don't want him. Okay. You can't have him then. And that's what this means here. It doesn't mean that Morgan Rielly will 1,000% be a Leaf come September, but it makes it way more likely to me that they just bit the bullet and traded Carlo right then and there, or they're super bullish about their chances to get Werenski, one or the other.
0: Yeah, which makes a whole lot of sense. Anyways, we should talk about the rest of the first round. We just mentioned in passing, it's like, Chase Reed, is there a trade of the first overall selection so you can go down to like, four or three, because you got the defenseman. Okay, well, if you did that, maybe you would have also selected Daxon Rudolph, who was the first defenseman to go.
1: Immediately on the all-name team, Daxon.
0: It's an incredible name. Albert Smits, we're well aware of the Uvra and the Carson Carrolls. And then Chase Reed finally going to seven to Seattle. Keaton Verhoeff goes 9 to the Sharks. I guess, like, we don't know anything, and it's all eye of the beholder stuff as well, right?
1: Sure. Yep.
0: So many of these teams, in a vacuum, maybe these players are worth a certain amount or they're projectionable to a certain degree, but each individual team has their own way of evaluating who's going to be what when it comes to their professional career. But it was shocking to see how far, like, specifically Chase Reed. I think Verhoeff, I think we all understood, was more of a project. He's so young.
1: Yeah.
0: He's so big.
1: Yeah.
0: He's a couple of years away.
1: So right-handed.

0: ended.
1: Yeah, he is that, but so is Reed.
0: Yeah, I know.
1: So the fact that Reed goes seven was shocking to me.
0: I think the thing that put me on alert that this could have been a possibility was it was great. At, you know, of the 10,000 interviews we have all done with Jason Buchla in the last month, Kipper and Bourne had like, all right, one final last one. And Borny asked the question that I actually somehow had not heard asked by anybody in the lead up to this draft. Just how many guys are going to play in the NHL next year from this class? And McKenna, for sure. Stenberg, for sure. Malhotra seemed like a certainty. Albert Smits seems like a certainty. Chase Reed was not even one of the maybe guys for Buchla. It's like he's going back to junior. He's going to go to college or whatever path he's going to end up taking. And I think that when you're a team picking at that high end of the draft, if it's a guy that is not knocking on the door in that aggressive a way, now you should not, if you're any of these teams, even the Leafs, should not be picking for the right now. You should be picking the guy that projects best over 5, 10 years, whatever it is. But I did think it was really interesting that the guy who a lot of people had as their one defenseman for much of this, he was not deemed as NHL ready by the Buchlas of the world. And when you're looking at that, yeah, I can understand it, especially if you're a team like, you know, okay, the Sharks weren't going to take a defenseman at two, but a team like Buffalo, it's like, do you want Chase Reed, who's a project that can help you in 2 years' time, or do you want a guy in Daxam Rudolph, who maybe if it's you're going to have to wait, there's more of the high end there from an offensive perspective. So yeah, I think it's really interesting. I was doing my baseball play-by-play that I do on Fridays there, and I was just like scanning along, and I saw Chase Reed going seven. I had to refresh the page. I thought, surely this is a typo. Someone put in the wrong info. Nope. He's a Kraken. They couldn't have Jason Robertson, but they get Chase Reed.
1: Yeah.
0: If you would have told the Kraken fans that, fans that 5 days ago, they go, I mean, I like Robertson. It's a pretty sweet consolation prize. Maybe they didn't want it to come via him just cratering down the draft board.
1: Totally. Yeah. And Daxon, I haven't seen any Daxons in my travels in youth sports.
0: Yeah.
1: But we did have a Jackson with an X to wrap up the first round.
0: I have had both of the hockey teams my sons have played on is there have been two Jacksons, and it's either been Big Jackson and Little Jackson or Jackson and Jackson with an X has been the two. If I could just read to you some also all names. I don't know where these guys actually went, but they were in a final draft ranking that I looked at. There's Dexter Jester out of the USHL. There's Hampton Gregwater out of Yale.
1: No.
0: That's his name. And he goes to Yale. Like, as a person, that's just a Simpsons character.
1: I mean, Hampton Gregwater III. Yeah, like, how is there like not a Roman numeral at the end there?
0: It's about to get better somehow. You ready for this? There's a guy who was playing for the U.S. National Development Team just named Johnny Bravo.
1: That's incredible.
0: Yeah, and then this one, I'll let you do the nickname, what his boys call him, I'm sure. His name is Richard Disaster.
1: That's not real.
0: It's real. It's a guy, Richard Disaster.
1: And it's Disaster spelled?
0: Yeah. Yeah.
1: No, how can...
0: I don't know. That's real. That's a real thing.
1: Okay.
0: Yeah. Just thought, hey, if I not... A lot of times I do that. If I had to see it, so do you. If I got to see that, so
1: That's
0: do you.
1: That's incredible.
0: I still think of all of those, though. Like, Greg... I closed it and I forgot. The Gregton Hampwater or whatever that guy's name was, went to Yale.
1: I don't know.
0: Johnny Bravo. They're all good.
1: Yeah, I don't know. One guy's named Dick Disaster.
0: Yeah.
1: That's, what are we talking about? All right.
0: All of a sudden, Dick Lovelady. It's like, not that exciting.
1: Nope. Thank you for bringing up Dick Lovelady.
0: You're welcome.
1: We're going to talk Blue Jays and their own version of a disaster next with Dan Schulman. As the Fan Morning Show continues, Ben Ennis, Brent Gunning, Sportsnet 590 The Fan.
2: From the 680 News Traffic Center, I'm Eva Fragiscados. West 401 is slow. West of the 404 Collectors, where the left lane is blocked with a stalled vehicle, jammed up from Vic Park Express and Collectors. South 404 approaching Aurora Road, left lane closed off for a collision, so it's jammed up from south of Davis Drive. South 400 slow, Teston to south of Rutherford due to lane realignment. And on the eastbound QEW, it's busy from Mississauga Road right through to Dixie. 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

Sportsnet 590, The Fan, Ben Ennis, Brent Gunning. Our next guest called this a very, I think he called it a very interesting portion of the schedule because, yeah, there's no horrible teams, but these are teams in and around the Blue Jays in the American League wildcard chase, and no world beaters out there. Well, if this was an attempt to rank the Blue Jays when it came to their American League compadres in the wildcard race, not such a great start. Longest homestand of the season, and they've started one.

0: 1-6, riding a 6-game losing streak after a 4-game series sweep at the hands of the Rangers. Dan Schulman joins us online right now. Dan, how's it going? It's not so good right now for the Blue Jays.
1: Not so good. Yeah. No, and you're right. I think I said it was like a sneaky, super important part of the schedule because these are teams in and around them in the standings, and you never know who you might be competing with for a wild card spot. And I don't know if I said it on air, but in my head, I was.

0: like on this homestand, like you got to go 6-4. And you know, maybe 7-3, and now they're 1-6, right, with three more games to come against the Mets. So they do not get a passing grade so far. It's hard to sugarcoat it. A lot of the games have been close, great, but they haven't been able to win them. And, you know, I think I said once or twice, like, when you're going okay, you lose 9-1 and then you win 7-3. When you're going bad, you lose 9-7 and you lose 3-1, right? Yeah. And that's kind of where they're at right now. But I am not making excuses for them. They have not played well. They haven't gotten the starting pitching. The hitting has been eh. Like, they've scored 4 runs a few times and 5 runs a couple times. And I think overall they've scored 27 runs in the 7 games. So that's just under 4 per game. It's not enough. Like, for context, if you score 5 runs per game, you're one of the 4 or 5 best offensive teams in baseball. If you score 4 runs per game, you're one of the 4 or 5 worst offensive teams in baseball. So, you know, and then you get like the weirdness with the wild pitch yesterday, something you'll see once a season. But they're just not playing well enough. They're healthier than they were. They're not healthy, but they're healthier than they were, but they're just not playing well enough to, you know, to be considered a good team right now.
1: No, and they're not. You are what your record says you are, and we are deep into the season now. It's going to be July on Wednesday, but the way I positioned it off the top of the show today, Dan, was that, in this season, I didn't think the offense would be as good as last year, but that's okay because the pitching is just going to be better. It can't be as bad as it was last year. They're now 25th in baseball in starters ERA, Dan. And I actually like a lot of the offensive pieces, and I know they haven't scored a ton of runs on this homestand, but like, I feel more optimistic about the offense than I do about the rotation. And I guess a lot of that has to do with, I don't know what's going on with Kevin Gausman, but it's scaring me. Where are you? Like, what do you feel more optimistic about? The offense getting good and going on a run, or the rotation being really good?
0: I don't know if I feel optimistic about either side being really good, to be honest with you. I think I feel optimistic about both being better. I'm still at the let's think this is an aberration for Kevin Gausman. So the last two starts have probably been like 2 of the 4 worst that he's had as a Blue Jay over 5 great years with the Blue Jays. They've been totally different. The one in Chicago, he just couldn't find the strike zone, and then walked 4 in the first inning. Unfortunately, gave up the 1 home run to Kelly, which was a grand slam, and boom, it's 7 runs. So the one last time out against Houston was 3 home runs, accounting for all 6 runs. So I want to see one more. I don't want to jump to conclusions. He's got too much of a track record. You know, he is 35, and his 95-96 is more likely 93-94 right now. And every time you lose a tick of velocity, you've got to be a little sharper, a little cleaner, a little better to get away with mistakes. We've talked about it a little bit on the air. He's throwing his slider more, and not with good results. It's getting hit very, very hard. And one of my questions for John Schneider today, I think Gausman's starting tomorrow, if I'm not mistaken, will be, you know, is the slider helping more than hurting? Like, you know, everybody understands a starting pitcher doesn't want just 2 pitches, but is the third one helping the other 2 right now? Because the third one is giving up a lot of damage. So I'm in a wait-and-see mode on Gausman. Cease. We've seen half a season now, some absolutely overpowering efforts, and then some that are overpowering but in shorter spurts because of the walks. And you know, the 4 earned run, I think he gave up 4 earned runs in 4 2/3, if I'm not mistaken. Now, the walks are a problem. He walked 4 or 5, maybe. He might have walked 5. And you know, that's on him. There was also a bloop that maybe could have probably been caught in the first run there. But if you haven't walked guys, there's no run that comes in. And then Fluharty came in and had a rough outing. And I think 2 runs charged to Cease came in after Fluharty was in the game. I you know, if Cease can reach that ceiling more consistently, we all know what that looks like. It's awesome. Hopefully he can get there. Hopefully Savage can work around this hot start, cold start, or high walk, low walk, however you want to say it. Encouraged by Bieber. 5th spot, don't know. Patrick Corbin will be out there on Canada Day. It's been a struggle for him the last 4 starts. So, like, I can see the rotation getting better, but I don't know that this is a rotation that can carry a team to a playoff spot. And I think I feel the same about the offense. I think this offense can get better. But we're half a season in now. You know, the Vladdy thing, we've all talked about, you guys and me and everybody, we've talked about it till we're blue in the face.
1: Yeah.
0: We've

0: don't know. Yeah. Right. We just don't know. If it changes, great. If it doesn't, they're not going to get very far. I was looking just for fun because I like, providing myself with mental anguish on a Monday morning. Guerrero, Springer, Kirk, Barger drove in 318 runs last year. Just RBIs. I'm not talking about advanced analytics, but yeah. Drove in 318 runs last year. They've driven in 64 this year. It's crazy. Now, a lot of that is Kirk and Barger injuries, of course. Kirk means more Valenzuela, so you kind of got to factor a little bit in there. And Barger means more Sanchez, Pinyango, so you kind of got to factor a little in there. But you get my point. Their most important hitters have just not been healthy or the same last year. Like, you look at, they got seven guys with an OPS over 750, seven of them. But they're missing a ton from Guerrero and Springer. And then even though the OPSs look good because the scoring position numbers are so bad, you're not getting the runs out of what you'd expect to get with all those guys having OPSs like that. So, a lot of problems. That's why I just gave you a 3.5-minute answer. I apologize for that.
1: No, that's fine. I mean, we would never look at it this way, but it's like there's nothing wrong with eating some innings as a broadcaster too. And those were that was far from just getting through it. We thoroughly enjoyed the three strong innings. If each minute of an answer is an inning pitched, three strong ones. They're very Spencer Miles of you, Dan. In terms of the way to fix this, I'm happy you highlighted how much of the other has been okay for the Blue Jays offensively, right? This has not been a season of Yohendrick Pinyango or Ernie Clement or even Brandon Valenzuela in the time that he was getting a lot more runs sinking the Jays. This is a top player problem. And yeah, I think we all could have seen it coming with George Springer. Obviously, Vlad, this is unexpected and, a slump is one thing, but this has been season long. Do you think there's really anything more they can get from the others we talked about, though? Because, I mean, even a guy like Kaz Okamoto, there have been, the odd blip here or there where maybe you don't love the way he's going, but those numbers keep continuing to kind of get back to the place he's at now. And obviously the power has been there. Like, I think that's the thing you look at that makes the offensive question so frustrating is maybe Barger comes back and helps, but they're outside of Vlad or Springer getting it going. There's really not the recipe there because the others, for lack of a better term, have done so much of their job and even beyond that.
0: Yeah, I agree with you. So the seven guys I talked about, and for people who don't know, I think the league-wide OPS is about 710 or something like that. So the seven guys above it, I'm talking about guys who have a reasonable number of at-bats. Lucas, Okamoto, Pinyango, Clement, Valenzuela, Varsho, Sanchez. All of them noticeably above average OPSs. Now, but again, some of them, the shape of the offense is a little bit different. Like, the shape of Dalton Varsho's offense is totally different this year than it was last year. And he was like an 832 guy last year because he just hit so many home runs in the games where he was healthy. But I agree with you. I don't know how much more they can get offensively out of those seven. Like, Nathan Lucas, and I don't want to say it's quietly anymore because I get on my soapbox every single game about this guy. He's been one of the best players they have had this year. I know he didn't catch that ball out in right field, which was a difficult play two, three days ago, whenever it was. Yeah. But he's significantly above average defensive player. He's got a 796 OPS. He's hitting 310, and he went like 0 for everything with vertigo the first 3 weeks of the season, and he's still hitting 310. Like, he's been great. I agree with you, Brent. I don't know how much they can get out of those other seven. It's got to be Springer and Guerrero who bring them more. And we'll see how it goes forward. I want to see how much run they give Sean Keyes.
1: Yep.
0: There's only three spots for Sean Keyes unless George Springer plays the outfield. I'll believe George Springer is going to play the outfield when I see George Springer in the outfield. I'm not saying they're not being honest with us, but I'm there every day, and I don't remember seeing him ever taking fly balls in the outfield or anything like that. And I know he's very comfortable DHing, and they felt last year that helped his offense and so on. So we'll see. But maybe it means some more off days for Springer to get Keys in there a little bit more. Who knows with Vladdy, whether they give him a break, a day here, a day there, if this continues. But imagine that statement. Imagine if I said to you a year ago, a year from now, a guy who's at high A Vancouver might get more at bats to give, Guerrero or Springer a day here, a day there. Like, it's just, whoever saw them being here. And then Barger, we don't know. Like, that elbow,

0: It was coming along great. He'd have been on a rehab assignment a couple of weeks ago, I think. This is taking a while. We talked to him yesterday. Joe and I talked to him yesterday on the field, and it sounds like it's getting closer, but he's waiting on the medical people in Toronto. I don't know if he's still going to be here today or not. Maybe we're going to find out today. He's down in Dunedin, and he's starting tomorrow. That bat will help. You know, like high-end Addison Barger can be a game changer, and I think the defense clearly is better than what you're going to get out of Sanchez and Pinyango, so that would help as well. But if Barger comes back, probably Pinyango just goes back to the minor leagues again, is my guess. So it's hard to imagine the offense getting much better unless Guerrero and Springer start hitting better, and that doesn't necessarily mean 950 OPS, yeah, but just, you know, better than they have been. And then again, like, They've just got to get guys in better when they're in scoring position. They got to do better early in games, and they've got to capitalize when they've got men on base better than they have.
1: Yep. Springer and Guerrero need to be better for sure. I don't know if anybody anticipated this season for George Springer, but this is like, it was trending in this direction before last year, and he shocked the world by having one of his best offensive seasons of his career, which is not hyperbole. It was incredible. And I wonder if he was capable of replicating that again. I did, but whatever. He's 36, right? He's going to be 37 in September. This is the final year of his deal, and obviously the deal was great. I mean, man, the home run in Game 7 of the ALCS. But you could see a scenario where it's like end of the line, and like, man, if he doesn't figure it out, maybe he just loses all the playing time to Sean Keyes or whatever, right? Like, you could see that. The Vlad thing is a different deal because he's here forever, and we're happy that he was here forever. And it did feel like there was something that changed tangibly with the October he had. Obviously not the case, and I don't know. Whatever happens the rest of the season, like, the counting stats are not going to be there for him this season. He's going to have a very, very shockingly down year. I think where you start getting into trouble areas, and man, the uncles of the world were freaking out on Saturday when he didn't run out the ground ball, is, okay, what do they do with this, right? Because, yep, George Springer, you can understand him losing some time to, like, Sean Keyes if he hits. Vladimir Guerrero's not going to lose any time. It's like, you can't yell at somebody into, like, hitting the ball better.
0: Yep.
1: But, yeah, he is the most notable player on this team, and they're going through a slump, and he's a big part of it. And then to see that on Saturday, I think it's difficult for a lot of people, Dan.
0: No question. It's difficult on a lot of levels, and it's, I'm trying to think of an example in this or any other sport. You guys would be better at it than me in other sports, where a player of this talent level has had a drop off to this degree. And maybe it's a bad analogy, but guys who score 27 points a game in the NBA don't score 13 the next year. Guys who shoot, you know, 43% from three, don't shoot 28% from three the next year. I don't think it just doesn't happen. You guys would know much better than me about hockey if this kind of thing happens. It's never, ever could have seen it coming. And I think, like, just about everybody, I thought after last October, okay, he's unlocked it, like, for good.
1: Yep.
0: And obviously not only has that not happened, but it's gone, you know,

0: he was the best hitter and the best player in baseball. I never, ever could have seen this coming. And I know some people don't want to hear this. I feel badly for him because I feel very badly for him. I know he doesn't get out of the box sometimes, and we talked about it on Saturday. That aside, he cares, and I know he is there very early and very late very often. And again, I understand a lot of people driving around right now or listening later on a podcast will say, I don't give a, and I get it. But he cares, and I feel badly for him because I think being Vladimir Guerrero Jr. when things are going great looks like the coolest job in the whole world. It's not the coolest job in the whole world right now. And he wants to do this for his teammates and for everybody else, and I don't know what it is. I said, I think it was Saturday, you know, is it physical? Is it mechanical? Is it mental? And I think at this point, obviously, the answer is it's everything. And I know the phrase I use is he just can't untangle this. He just can't figure out maybe cause and effect and how do I figure. And I don't know. Like, nobody has any answers. They, if they had answers, they would have figured it out by now. And I don't know what it's going to look like going forward. You know, he's had a little back thing. Do we hear, 10-day IL, and maybe that's as much a mental recharge as anything. But I don't know if that makes sense. Like, and then what are you doing with him? Is he just staying here and working in the cages behind the scenes? Is he going to Dundee? I don't know if any of that is possible. But, whether it's this year or at the very latest in the off season and in next year, they got to figure out a way to get him going again. He's too important.
1: Yep. And I guess maybe the hope would be at the end of last regular season, he can't, not as bad as this, right? But he didn't look at his best. Yep. And then they had the 5 days off before the DS. And he said he unlocked something. It's like somebody on the driving range and I got it. And then he did for a month. He had it. So maybe just do that for two more months and take advantage of this down American League. But right now, Blue Jays not looking the part. Dan, always appreciate the time. Thanks.
0: All right, guys. Good to talk to you. Talk to you again.
1: See ya. Dan Shulman, voice of the Blue Jays on Sportsnet. That's the thing, right? Like, and I do it. I'm actually currently in the process of thinking I figured it out.
2: Oh, okay.
1: Because, like, the last five holes of my last round, I was, like, doing the thing.
2: And obviously, just unlocked everything.
1: No duh.
2: Yeah, obviously.
1: But Vlad did that. That's what he said. He was like, it was a batting practice, I think he said. After the regular season last year and those 5 days off where they just somehow managed to get to the finish line with 94 wins, and boy, was that important, it turned out. To let the Yankees and the Red Sox do their thing and then beat the Yankees in four games in the division series where Vlad was the best player in baseball, as he continued to be for the next month. And that is the path forward for this team, because I think you're right to hit on the other seven guys in the lineup that aren't George Springer and aren't Vladimir Guerrero Jr. on a nightly basis. It's like, you want more from Dalton Varsho, I suppose.
2: Sure. No, you can go and quibble about any one of them, but it's that. It's a quibble.
1: Yeah, and you shouldn't expect any more from any of these guys. It's I know, a two-player, it's a one-player problem.
2: Yeah, because no one expected George Springer of last year to exist in the year 2026.
1: And here's what could and could still happen, right? It's like, it's over for George Springer. And that sucks, and you wished it. What an incredible 2025 out of nowhere George Springer had, and we'll all have those memories, and obviously going to be lauded when he returns. George Springer may retire at the conclusion of this year. He may find that he wants to continue his career, but he has no takers, or he's like a spring training invite somewhere and doesn't have a job. Like, that happened to Brandon Belt, who was coming off a good season.
2: Right, that's
1: like
2: true.
1: Similar vintage, though.
2: Very similar,
1: Okay. But the Vlad thing, he's here forever. And yes, okay, did I think not only was like the 820-ish OPS with 25 to 100, or to 30 homers, like, were we done with that and that he's going to be an MVP candidate going forward? Yeah, I thought, but at least that, like, that's, at least we're getting that.
2: Right.
1: This is abominable. Like, there's no two ways about it. The Blue Jays are on a 6-game losing streak and are having a 1-6 homestand, partly because the starting pitching has put them behind the eight ball immediately in every single game, but mostly because this guy hasn't hit a home run at home, making almost $40 million. I think, actually, the breakdown of his contract, he is making the most money he will make in this deal. Yeah, this year and next, he's making over 40, and then it goes down to 29 by the year 2030.

0: 39, which is a real year, and he'll be 40 years old by that span.
1: I don't believe you about any of that.
0: But anyways, yeah, that's it. And I understand what Dan's saying, and I do kind of agree with him when he talks about feeling bad for Vladdy, right? I don't feel bad on like an overall level, right? He is still a human being, and I do think he cares.
2: I agree with that.
0: I think he cares, and you may look at the not running out the ground ball on Saturday as a guy who doesn't care, but, man, I think you'd be surprised at how often that happens in baseball. This is also that, like, going from zero to 100, listen, should you be able to run 90 feet, you know, four times a game?
2: Yes.
0: Probably.
2: No, yes, you should. Probably.
0: But I think people do like shortchange this sport when it comes to like the physical wear and tear of playing every day and how much time they spend on the field.
2: They spend so much time at the park and on the field. And yeah, you'd be amazed how early they get there. Here's why the not running it out thing is so hard.
0: Yeah.
2: It's kind of the only thing you can do in baseball to show you care. Right. There are sometimes like the stars will align. And you can dive over a railing into a dugout to show you care. Or you can be Brandon Nimmo sacrificing himself so the Texas Rangers can win that game and hammering into the wall. Saw it with Varsho last week. For a first baseman, you show me all the other opportunities you have to show that you care. And I want to be clear.
0: Breaking a bat over your knee, maybe.
2: Oh, okay.
0: But he does that too. Like he gets upset.
2: No, he does.
0: And that's why he didn't run down the line because he was upset.
2: Right. But there's nothing in the actual gameplay outside of that. I talked about this with Daniele last week. Mm-hmm. We always do the hockey of like, hey, you can go get in there hard on the forecheck or block a shot. Get in a fight. In basketball, you just go box out. You just go rebound. Like that's sheer effort. Go defend. That's just sheer effort. In baseball, that does not exist because it's not a try harder sport. And that's why I actually like, you want to be an uncle and yell at Vlad about that? I have zero problem with that because it's the only thing you can do to show that you care in this sport. And because he doesn't get to show it, I agree with Dan. I agree with you. I agree with if he tells us this, Vlad, that he does really care and this is affecting him. And I believe all that. But that's why it's such a flashpoint moment because it's one of the few raw effort moments in a baseball game. A lot of it is timing and process and thinking and being ready, and those things are all super important, and he should do them if he wants to improve. That's the path to getting better, not running out a ground ball at first, but it is where you actually see the effort put on display.
0: It's a very weird scenario, not just because this is a player who's never been this bad ever, and for it to continue for half the season, not only that, but it's just like very strange from a like fan perspective with the player who he was the chosen one and then not really, living up to expectations and then has the 2021 and it's like mitigating factors, but the Blue Jays don't win a single playoff game and he's part of the problem in the postseason and then has another season last year, but then is the best player in baseball leading them to game 7 of the World Series.
2: Yep.
0: And leads off the bottom of the 11th inning of game 7 with a double.
2: Yeah, pretty good.
0: And on third base, when Alejandro Kirk grounds into a double play to end the World Series. and that was after having signed the largest and richest contract in franchise history by a factor of double.
2: Yeah.
0: More than double.
2: Yep.
0: $500 million and everybody being okay, even with, like, if all we get are these 800-ish OPS seasons.
2: But do that in the playoffs, yeah.
0: Yeah, that's fine. Like, you can't expect more. You can hope for more, but we had to do this because he's the guy that wants to be here, and that's the cost of doing business. Imagine him on another team.
2: Ugh.
0: But now, we're in year one of this 14-year, $500 million deal for still a team that hasn't won a World Series, and that's the goal.
2: Yeah.
0: And he had one good postseason run. But this is supposed to be the big, bad, scary market of Toronto.
2: Mm-hmm.
0: And I keep reminding people, it's not in any sport, but it's especially not in baseball.
2: Yeah.
0: Because even if, the Yankees had the run, Aaron Judge did go to a World Series.
2: Right.
0: And lost to the Dodgers as well.
2: Yep.
0: And he had some bad moment in game 5.
2: It was really bad.
0: But he had some good moments in that postseason. And he was good last year. Yeah, he has a season like this. And oh, my God. The boos are raining down mercilessly.
2: Yeah. Look at Bichette. He just showed up as a Met and they're all over him. Yeah.
0: But that's different. But he has no equity.
2: Sure.
0: Vlad has equity, right? But, and I'm not saying you should be booing Vladimir Guerrero Jr. I'm saying that's what's so weird about it. It's like. It

0: He did an incredible thing, one of the best things you can do, and it almost resulted in the best thing that you get to live and dine out your whole career on, mm-hmm. but not quite, and now he's horrible.
1: I get the feeling that people are much more frustrated than they are angry. That's the prevailing sentiment. It's not people like frothing at the mouth and are like, yes, let's all 40,000 strong boo this bum when he comes up tonight. If you told me a reaction was going to happen, I'd be way closer to believing that Trey Turner is about to happen than somebody's going to lead the charge. And I want to be clear, this is not me. Do not put this on me. Of somebody going, you know what we should do? You should give him a round of applause every time he comes out to make him feel really good about himself.
0: I'm not against that, actually.
1: I just, like, to my core am, but, like, what do I think would help the player the most? Mm. That, quite frankly.
0: I mean, we've seen that in tough markets. Remember, David Ortiz was going through slumps. Well,
1: Philly, notably not an easy market.
0: That's true.
1: Yeah.
0: And, yeah, that Red Sox team had won more than this Phillies team ever has.
1: Yeah. Are you caught? You can have it. You can do it if you want.
0: Yeah, I think if you were looking to have an impact on Vladimir Guerrero, I think he is probably motivated more by the carrot than the stick.
1: Absolutely.
0: Right? Yeah. Like, Bo Bichette, I don't think he likes to be booed, but I think he's, I'll show you.
1: It's like, yeah, get your carrot out of here.
0: And he's been much better recently.
1: A vegetable.
0: See him down at the ballpark tonight.
1: He's Al Michaels. He's like, a veggie?
0: Yeah.
1: Get out of here.
0: In a game that you can watch on Sportsnet and here on Sportsnet 590, The Fan. Blue Jays, Mets, 7:07, first pitch. All right, when we come back, historic moment in the history of this nation and its sporting culture. Canada threw to the final 16 of the World Cup with a famous victory over the South African national team. We'll talk to James Sharman next as The Fan Morning Show continues. Ben Ennis, Brent Gunning, Sportsnet 590, The Fan.
2: From the 680 News Traffic Center, I'm Eva Fragiscados. If you are using that eastbound 401, it's slow going from the 404 and the express where the right shoulder's blocked with a collision. Westbound 401, just typical volume delays at this time. No collisions there, but we've got problems on the south 404 south of Finch. One lane closed for a stalled vehicle. Approaching Shepherd, right lane blocked with a stalled truck. Tow is on the scene. East QEW east of Burloak, those problems have cleared, but still quite jammed up from east of Appleby. 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

0: morning show, Sportsnet 590 The Fan. Ben Ennis, Brent Gunning. A famous victory for Canada over South Africa yesterday. Stefan Eustachio in the 91st minute, sending Canada through to the final 16 of the World Freaking Cup. Like, that's a real thing that happened. Extends their run. Extends the run of James Sharman's bucket hat. He of Footy Prime, Sportsnet World Cup analyst, joining us on the line right now as his travels continue. What a moment yesterday. I can't believe we're talking about Canada being one of the final 16 teams alive at a World Cup.
1: Well, stop, Ben. It's the FIFA World Freaking Cup. Get that right to start with, all right? Okay. You know, you've got to make sure they get their love. But, yeah, I mean, it's all still a bit surreal, you know? And listen, it's round of 32, into the round of 16, and I know there's been some criticism from south of the border about the celebrations. They don't understand where this program's come from, what the sport is in this country, and how important that was yesterday. And just, you know, the moment itself with Eustachio scoring. I mean, what an experience that was for every sports fan in Canada. Just brilliant, right? And things that we won't forget. And just, you know, and that's been spoken a lot about in the post-match by the players and by Jesse Marsh, but what this means to the game in this country, powering it forward, inspiring kids. I mean, it really is. And I don't care if that's a little bit too much, a little bit too syrupy. You know, we're allowed that. There hasn't been moments like this for the men's program.
2: Yeah, it's remarkable. We absolutely are allowed to have all of those feelings. Let's talk about the guy who made us feel all those things in Stefan Eustachio. I mean, obviously, you know, maybe the storybook version of this is Davies coming in and getting the goal himself. But I actually think for, you know, the guys that have been here, you know, this is a guy who's been wearing the armband. This is a guy who's been important for this country for a long, long time. Like, it does feel almost fitting, you know, not that there were bad stories of whoever scored the winner, you know, whether it be a Cornelius header or something else. I think we all would have gladly taken

0: taking it in whatever way, shape, or form it came, but it does feel fitting that it's Eustáquio that gets the big goal that we're going to remember forever here.
1: It does, because he deserves to have a moment. You know, this guy does so much hard work on the pitch, and he's not the big name as far as, you know, Alfonso Davies or, you know, even Promise Davies, some of these guys who are known for their attacking verve and the clubs that they're either at or linked with. Stephen Eustáquio plays for a really big club in Porto and then came to LAFC on loan for a few months this season and did very well. But this guy has been the de facto leader for a long time. You know, Fonzie's the captain, and that's fair enough. But on the pitch, this guy sets the tempo. And speaking to a lot of players last week just about this, about him, what he brings, because remember he missed the last match. The first, at least he came on, I think, in the 60th minute. They said that he brings a real calm and collectiveness to the team. And when he's on the pitch, everyone feels better. And we saw that again yesterday with a fantastic performance. His set pieces, his passing was brilliant yesterday. And they should have scored. It shouldn't have gone that far because his service was that good. So for him to get that moment, a guy that's respected so much. And Mike, I said it before, he might be the most important player for Canada on this pitch, especially with Ismaël Koné out and needing some more help in that midfield. So for him to get that moment to be recognized by not just the soccer fans in Canada, but by sporting fans in Canada, I'm really happy for him, absolutely. You know, he's a really good guy. He's been through a lot the last couple of years, lost both parents in a very short space of time. His brother, Mauro, coaches in the CPL, a great guy as well. So I think it's brilliant that he was the guy, you know, to get that moment.
2: Yeah, it was special, and that will be a moment that we'll remember forever. And maybe it'll be usurped by what happens next weekend against the Dutch or Morocco. But I don't think we're counting on that. That's plenty good enough to advance to the round of 16. But the goal comes after Alfonso Davies enters the game, his first World Cup appearance this World Cup. And I was dubious as to like what kind of an impact he would have, considering the layoff, considering how limited his minutes total will be. But it did feel like he changed the game, James. What did you see in the limited time that Alfonso Davies was on the pitch?
1: I'll tell you, you know, we've never had a player, Canada's never had a player who can come on the pitch and provide such relief from, you know, the fan base. And like, wow, our superstar's coming on now. That was the sentiment in the stadium. I'm sure it was outside the stadium too. Listen, on he comes, his first match since the beginning of May. And at first, you see that quality straight away. The little touches, the little dinks, the turning, the slip passes. And you see this guy's straight away, you see that he's quality. Now, as the game progressed, they put two markers on him, if you noticed. And that was more difficult for him. He gave the ball away a few times, but that's to be expected. He's just coming back. He's been thrown into this environment and in this pressure cooker of a situation where you really want him 100%, obviously, and he's obviously not there right now. But he elevated the team. It just shows how important he can be. And what they've done without him is remarkable, really. This has been done without their best player and their best defender. And, you know, you go on, they're one of their best midfielders for most of it as well. So, you know, it's remarkable what they've done without those players, and specifically Alfonso Davies. To get in just the 15, 20 minutes is so important ahead of the next match. And can you get more out of him? He's not going to start, but can you get 30 minutes? Can you get half out of him, perhaps? I thought it was interesting, you know, asked in the press conference, Jesse Marsh, about had this gone to extra time, an extra 30 minutes. Could he have played that? And, you know, they keep talking about the building blocks and benchmarks he's got to meet and the plan they had with Bayern Munich. It wouldn't have been an additional 30 minutes. So that's kind of interesting. But it didn't come to that. So it doesn't matter. But, yeah, to answer your question, I think we saw what he brings. And, you know, to have a fully fit Alfonso Davies would make just a dramatic difference to this team.
0: Yeah, it certainly would. You hit on something there, and I honestly, as happy as I am for me that I got to see that from Alfonso Davies yesterday, I'm happy for people like you who have to talk about this tournament nonstop. Because guess what? If Canada loses yesterday, or even if they lose, but also if Fonzie doesn't get in this game yesterday, we are left with the conversation of who is really making this call. Did Bayern Munich put their thumb on the scale? Did Alphonso Davies push enough to want to play in a home World Cup? Shouldn't you want to do that as captain? And I'm just happy that we now get to leave all of those questions in the dust.

0: and we don't have to have the referendum about how much this guy cares, or why is Bayern Munich making decisions about our national team? Like, it just seems like these were questions that were really lingering. And if Canada lost that game, even if Fonzie gets in, but it's for that limited spell that you talk about, it does feel like that would be a lot of the conversation. Not to say there wouldn't be other conversation to be had, but that would have taken up and sucked up a lot of the oxygen. And now we just get to leave all those questions to the side. And it doesn't mean his play won't be talked about, but that's what we always wanted to talk about, was his play, not the politics of who's controlling his injury decisions or what decisions need to be made because of them.
1: Honestly, you know, what we've had to endure the last couple of weeks, months, and having to ask these stupid questions over and over to Jesse Marsh and then get lied to, which is fine. I'm so happy that he finally got on the pitch. Right, it's still going to be a theme this week, you know, how many minutes can Fonzie get? But I've been so bored and sick to death of having to deal with it that forget the fact that got to the round of 16 of the World Cup. This is a real success story, you know. How us media can now enjoy training more. That's the biggest story here. Let's be honest. Thankfully, you know, hopefully he recovers well. It's a day off today. It'll be a closed session tomorrow, I believe, so we won't be there. We can just speculate. But, yeah, and Bayern Munich, obviously, you know, they are involved. Listen, like I said before, they have one of their physios. I call him the Fonzie's therapy German. He's there all the time, on the pitch, within 6 feet of Fonzie at all times, keeping his eyes on things and training. And so I'm happy for that. But, you know, obviously Bayern are fine now with the games and minutes. You know, will that be extended? Maybe they've got to get to the final for us to see Fonzie actually start a game.
2: Yeah.
1: So if that's the case, so be it.
2: Yeah, let's do that. That'll be good. So they have to go through either Netherlands or Morocco, who played. They have the late game tonight. And, yeah, people may remember Morocco from the group stage 4 years ago. They were a Final Four team at that World Cup. Shockingly, that we didn't know it, but Canada was in the group of death. Belgium stank. They were. They had two of the top four teams in that World Cup in their group. They are actually ranked ahead of the Netherlands by one spot in the FIFA World Rankings, which are not a perfect metric, but it gives you an indication. They're one back of Brazil, who's five. It does feel like, obviously, Netherlands, we think of as one of those powerhouses at this event, and they've been a finalist before. They've never won. But yeah, is there a better path forward, one or the other? Is it whatever, massive underdogs against either one?
1: Yeah, exactly. Doesn't Mark Carney speak of this new world order, right?
2: Yeah.
1: I think he's talking about Morocco
2: okay.
1: in football, because they're part of the new world order. They're that good. They are. I mean, Jesse Marsh mentioned he saw them 4 years ago as this emerging team. You know, and now 4 years later, they've become one of the top teams in world football, and they are a legitimate dark horse to win this tournament. I really believe that. But they've got to play, obviously, a Dutch team that, I think you mentioned off camera, off mics, they are the Toronto Maple Leafs in many ways of international football, if it's not England.
2: That's right.
1: one of the two. But they're a team that always frustrate their fans, but are so sublimely talented and can be, on their day, are as good as any team in the world. So that today's match, the Dutch Morocco, that for me is probably the pick of all the games in the round of 32. It's going to be the best match in the World Cup so far. It's going to be brilliant. I can't wait for that. Hopefully they pick up, you know, some red cards and lots of injuries.
0: Yeah,
1: plan. Hopefully that'd be brilliant. And all Canadian fans out there should be rooting for that in this one, because Canada will be the big underdogs in that match. But that's okay. Canada's fine being the underdog. They prefer that. Remember Copa America?
2: Yeah.
1: Underdog in every single match, you know, on U.S. soil. They can play those games and play them pretty well. So, like I said, they'll be underdogs, and rightly so, against whoever it is. But, hey, it's the knockout rounds of the World Cup. Strange things can happen.
0: I want to see red cards, and I want to see red blood in that game today, is what James Sharman, football journalist, getting ready for that one. I think it's awesome. Obviously, Marsh is headed down there to take this in, do a little scouting. I just feel like sometimes a guy just gets it, and it's so abundantly clear that Jesse Marsh just gets it, unafraid of bringing spotlight to the Canadian team. I mean, he had the moment where I guess he stepped in it, although he like kind of doubled down on it afterwards. He's like, yeah, they should not just trade in the Italian jerseys for Canadian ones. He said they should burn them. And it's like, whoa, okay, settle down a little there. He gets asked the question about the States. It's like, hey, they're playing a Bosnia team, a team you've known, and to which he says, I don't care. He talked about being a proud American, but it just seems like he kind of strikes the right note at every time. I mean, obviously that speech he gives on the pitch right after is getting a lot of headlines. It just feels like a guy who just gets it at every single turn.
1: He does. And this, you know, speaking to the team on the pitch, he's been doing it forever. It's what he does. And yeah, he knows the cameras are there, but who cares? You know, we need a bit of arrogance, a little bit of arrogance we need in the sport. We've been fighting for our space for so long, and he's realized that in 2 years he understands what Canada and this big chip on our shoulder, and he's got one too. So it is the, as Peter Agrusso, the Canada soccer president, told me last week, you know, he is the perfect manager at the perfect time for this team, and he just does not care what people think of him or what he does, and the players seem to buy into it. You know, the official word from him is, I speak to the players on the pitch because afterwards, all you media, you know, pull them in all these different directions, which is true, you know, to a certain degree. It's always our fault, right? But that's fine. You can use that. But he's not just a motivator, but he's a great tournament coach, right? He gets these guys up for the games. Well, most of them wasn't great against the Swiss, as he mentions. But overall, he knows who he has. He knows the talent he has. He knows, with the absence of some of these injured players throughout this tournament, he's got to go about it a slightly different way. And I think it's great, you know, because these players are getting notoriety in Canada now. And that image and those words post-match will resonate, I think, with the fan base and new fans as well, right? And you're seeing right now with the media, we're talking about it, right? Yep. I think it's brilliant. It's just what we need.
2: Yep. And I think the casual knew who Alfonso Davies was, but now Stefan Eustachio is a name that a casual Canadian sports fan might know, and the James Sharman bucket hat might be headed to, apparently the Canadian Sports Hall of Fame is in Calgary, so I imagine that's where it's headed.
1: I like that idea.
2: Yeah.
1: But it's a great hat. I don't want to give it up just yet.
2: Okay. All right. Yeah. Keep it rolling.
0: Yeah. Another month at least.
1: Yeah. I think so.
2: James, always appreciate it. Thanks, buddy.
1: Thanks, fellas.
2: See ya. James Sharman, host of Footy Prime and covering the World Cup for Sportsnet.
0: You know, I'm sure Sidney Crosby scored like a big goal with a stick at some point in time. And he's like, yeah, when I'm done, you let James Sharman have the summerish arms and then you can have the hat.
2: Yeah.
0: It's not sunglasses. He's not going to go on a boat and lose them or
2: something like that. Yeah. So obviously,
0: knock on wood.
2: He's all happened to that. And James is just, he's a journalist. So he's just joking. He talks about the red cards and injuries tonight. Like, no, duh, he's just joking. He's just a joking guy. We're just joking around.
0: He can do that.
2: Yeah.
0: I don't need to joke. I'd actually be fine with that.
2: Yeah. I don't want somebody's, you know, career to be in jeopardy going forward. But yeah, like being shorthanded for a potential matchup in the round of 16 with Canada, that'd be just fine and dandy with me.
0: I should go a little bit further. I am willing to sacrifice 2 to 3 years of someone from Morocco or the Netherlands' career for them to be shorthanded against Canada. I'm willing to do that. Ishmael Koné broke his leg. Yeah, everyone heard it snap, and he was dancing yesterday.
2: No.
0: Okay? Yeah, it's fine.
2: Yeah, it is fine. So it's also good. It sucked that Canada, that was the only knockout round game yesterday.
0: But oh, disagree. I actually.
2: So okay, that's what ahead. I was going to get to. It's like there is the relief of being through. You just get to watch these other nations kill each other. And yeah, like, is the United States probably going to beat Bosnia and Herzegovina? Yeah. But could they lose? Absolutely. That feels like more in the cards than. I don't know, a lot of other potential results in this knockout stage. Switzerland.
0: Yeah.
2: Boy, we really don't talk enough about how the pieces really fell the right way. And Canada finishing second in the group. And I know South Africa felt the same thing, right? They're like, wow, we get Canada. And that's true. Like, of all the potential matchups they could have gotten.
0: Of course.
2: But yeah, Canada getting the South Africans as opposed to another matchup, Algeria? Like, that's a coup, man.
0: You're ranked 30th in the world and only 32 teams moved on, okay? So, yeah, it's not fair for South Africa to circle you and go, not bad.
2: I don't think this makes me a bad sports fan because, like, and this is, and people who've listened to me on this station for more than 20 years know that a lot of my sports thinking goes this way.
0: So old.
2: Like, enjoying the misery of others, like, will play into it even more. Like, if the United States loses to Bosnia and Herzegovina,
0: it's like Canada kind of won again. It's almost like getting to watch Canada win twice if they lose. Oh, my God. And then the melting down, and then there's obviously going to be the people on the inside go, why didn't we just keep Jesse Marsh?

0: Yeah. Why didn't we do it? Now he's going to lead. Oh, let me see a meltdown from American soccer pundit Lawless. Whoever wants to give it, I'll happily take it. For me, what I liked about it is that we get to live for at least until what? The first game's at noon today? I believe 1 o'clock. 1 o'clock. So
1: Brazil's playing Japan.
0: Sure, that ends at 3, something like that, something in around there. Think about all the time we had between when Canada was through and they won that game to 3 o'clock or whatever it is today. We just get to go look at the round of 16 and it's just Canada. They're the only team in there. That was my favorite part, was immediately they throw it up on the graphic on the screen. It's like, yeah, look at us standing alone, having advanced. That was my favorite part.
1: Oh my God. It is so fun to look at the bracket, man, and just look at, okay, we got Netherlands and Morocco. Oh, then, maybe we'll get France or Germany.
0: Yeah. Sick problems, baby. I want to have them all.
1: It is ridiculous.
0: All of a sudden, Alphonso Davies is too hurt again if that game's against Germany. They're like, no, you're re-hurt. Yeah. Can't do it, Fonzie.
1: No, what a time, man. And we needed it because the Jays stink right now.
0: Boy, do they.
1: Yeah, so extend this a little further. Until Vladdy can, hit a home run.
0: At least one more week.
1: At home. That'd be good. 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
2: From the 680 News Traffic Center, I'm Eva Fragiscados. West 403 west of Mavis, we've got debris in the right lane. On the South 400, 404 combination, quite slow. South 400 test into Rutherford due to lane realignment. South 404 approaching Shepherd, the right lane still blocked with a stalled truck, so it is jammed up from Finch all the way down to about south of Don Mills. Eastbound on the Gardner Busy Humber Bridge on and off towards Jarvis. 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A message from the City of Toronto.

0: Hey, everyone, it's Justin Bourne. 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

podcast, I'm alert. Came in this morning. Studio is not ready. We had some technical difficulties, and I got to shout out the boys this morning. The pirate crew just cobbled it together. So I don't think we're live on YouTube today. I don't think we're live on Sportsnet Plus, but we are going to put this together for YouTube. There will actually be video today available on YouTube, which is great because I did a podcast that was audio only over the weekend on the drafting of Gavin McKenna. So thank you to those of you that did subscribe to the podcast and did hear the audio version and did reach out. But yeah, shout out Chris, our new intern who just immediately sorted it out. Shout out Armin, Drew, like everybody came together to make this work. But yeah, you're alert. This has me wide awake, not knowing where the show was going to be up until a couple minutes ago. Anyways, Jason Buchla is going to join us now over the phone, though. We couldn't figure out the Zoom. We're doing our best. We couldn't get the Zoom. We do have the phone line. And we do have our video again for YouTube for later. But yeah, what an inspiring weekend. Truly. This is what it's all about. I'm really not trying to be overly preachy with this stuff because I think to a degree it can be nauseating. And you don't want to do too much with it, right? You want to find kind of that sweet spot, that sweet little pocket. But Canada winning a knockout game at the World Cup and a kid from literally Nowheresville in Canada going first overall in the NHL draft. And I just think like this is so much about why we care about sports, is this belief that something magical can really happen. And if you're going to denigrate the Canada win at all in any kind of way with like, well, you're supposed to win. It's like, no, they weren't supposed to win that game. I remember 2012, Canada trying to win the last game before the qualifiers. For the last round of qualifying. That's how far they were in 2012. Little over a decade ago. Decade and a half, however you want to put it. Remember going to a bar to watch them play Honduras with a couple of hardcore soccer fan friends. And trying to get the layout of how Canada could get a pathway to the World Cup. And at that time, it felt impossible. It really did. It felt like this was never, ever, ever going to happen for Canada soccer, that it was kind of a joke. I wouldn't even say kind of a joke. It really was a joke that you were a Canada soccer fan. And so I'm happy to see people like me who are secondary hanger-ons who have joined the bandwagon, who have jumped on this through qualifying the year before or through the run-up, through Davies starting to enter the program, David entering the program, Tejon Buchanan entering the program. Like, there's a second wave of Canada soccer fans, but I want to focus on the ones who were there from the outset. Because, like, there's a reason why a lot of people in Canada who, if they face the Netherlands in the next round, are going to be cheering for the Netherlands. Like Christopher Stieg, who, friend of the show, great guy. My buddy Drex, great guy. These guys have never spent, you know, more than a week in Holland. And they're going to be rooting definitely 100%, 10 toes down for Holland. And why? Because why would they have ever rooted for Canada soccer? What did they ever have to build off of? What was the point? Cheer for your secondary nation because you love soccer. You love football. You need a kind of rooting interest. And so you go with your ancestors' homes. You go with your grandparents' homes. Because to root for Canada soccer was folly. Again, I'm not trying to overdo this, but I remember being at that 8-1 Honduras game, watching it with friends, where they just get pummeled, embarrassed. And it was like, you are an idiot if you think that this team is ever going to be in a World Cup outside of exactly this scenario hosting it. But if you're going to host it, it's going to be embarrassing for you. It's not going to go well. This is not going to be a point of pride. All of a sudden, huge point of pride. Eustáquio, a goal that you will remember for the rest of your life. Because here's the thing, even if you're not a soccer fan, I was reflecting on it last night after I left the bar that I was watching this thing in and just buzzing, just on a high at seeing the electricity that was around the city yesterday. Think about Canada's international sporting moments from a team perspective.
right? From a team perspective, what is ahead of that? So let's take hockey out of it, because we're a hockey nation. We are the hockey nation, even still to this day. Yes, we've got incredible moments, right? Unbelievable moments. But outside of hockey, from a team standpoint, we have the women at the Olympics getting the gold medal, which is unbelievable. I think it's number one, 2020. Then we have like a bronze medal at the World Cup basketball, when Canada beating the United States to qualify for the Olympics. Like, yes, they won Olympic Games. They've done that before. We have Steve Nash versus Australia at the Olympics. I think that is a very proud moment. But I think it's like, this is maybe the number two moment behind the women winning gold medal on Team Canada's, this is what we've done from a team sport that doesn't involve hockey standpoint, the most visible goal that maybe our country has. Well, it's definitely the most visible goal in soccer our country's ever had, but like, holy crap, this is monumental. This is the World Cup. Canada's there. They won a knockout game. Unbelievable. They were favored in a knockout game. To go from that Honduras match in 2012, where they're getting drubbed 8-1, and every person that put any energy into Canada soccer is getting hammered for doing so, to where we're at today, where the expectation was to win a World Cup game in a knockout stage, where people like me were going like, oh, did we get enough points in the group? That's unbelievable. We got to celebrate that. You got to enjoy that. And that's what I'm talking about, where it's like sports just let you dream big about certain things. There sometimes are, you know, and like I get, I'm sure there would be people here who's like, oh, this is Canada. You celebrate a group like a knockout win against South Africa. We're trying to win the actual tournament. Your coach called the next round a free kick. It's like, no, you got to take steps to get there. And this is unbelievable. This is a dream. This is a high. This is truly incredible. And that brings me to the Gavin McKenna piece of this and the Leafs draft. And I'm going to deep dive in the Leafs draft. And I will eventually get into more, I think, just serious coverage of what this is. But the thing that resonated with me, and I talked about this on the podcast only that we did, McKee and I, after it was done. But when you're from a really isolated place and you grow up in Whitehorse, Yukon, for example, or and there are other territories, there are other places remote in Ontario even, where it can feel this way. But it is a little bit different when, again, when I grew up playing hockey and you played for Team Yukon, that was the only way that you were going to travel outside of, you know, your territory to play another hockey team. You're talking about these bus rides where it's like you needed two drivers because the only way to get to the tournament is driving through the night. So like they have the sleep cabin right behind the bus driver. You go hours and hours and hours and legitimately days –

0: go to a hockey tournament where the other team's going to beat you by 10 goals. You're like going up to Alaska, you're going to Alberta, you're going to British Columbia, and all these teams are going to absolutely pump you. And you're thinking like, you know, I remember we went to one tournament in Prince George, and it was like, that felt like, whoa, the big city. This is a big city. This is a big place. And so there's like this moment that you have where you realize kind of around like 13, 14, how big the world kind of, or at least how big the country is, how many people you're actually competing against. Like, again, I remember going up to Alaska to play in hockey tournaments and thinking like, we're going to win because we're Canadian. And then the Alaskan kids are like, we're from a town with hundreds of thousands of people. You're from a place that's 25,000. We're going to beat the brakes off you. And they did. And that wasn't the easiest thing as a goalie growing up, because you're letting in all the goals and looking over the bench. Like, is it my time to come out? And they're like, not yet. Yeah, this is a real ceiling shattering moment for that community. And I think that an inspiring thing for Indigenous kids around the country, and an inspiring moment for people who are from very, very small places, where they can look at this kid and say, he did it. He came from a place where, yeah, guess what? In the wintertime, stark all the time. He had to be creative in terms of his path. This isn't some like rich kid, skills coach kid who was given every opportunity at their doorstep and knew that they were going to walk out into a system that was already laid out for them to get to the NHL. And I think that matters in terms of the character. And I think that's actually been lost by a few people. Why when like guys get to interview Gavin McKenna for the first time, they come away impressed? Why Chayka seemed to be so impressed after the visit to the UConn is he had to grow up in a different way. This is not a kid who's wired the same as, again, I'm not trying to take shots, but kids who basically from the time they were 4 years old were put on a track to make it to the NHL. This is different. This is special. This is unique. And it's part of the reason I really do think that it's going to hit. And I absolutely unequivocally have always been in the position that this was the pick to make. Whew. Anyway, a guy who actually knows about this Leafs draft class and who can get into more is Jason Buchla, who joins us over the phone because we couldn't get the Zoom working today. We did our best. We got as much video as we can. We couldn't get the Zoom up. Books, what's up, brother? How we doing? Of the Pro Hockey Group, former director of amateur scouting, and now with Sportsnet, did an excellent job this weekend, brother. Should be very proud of it.
1: Good morning, buddy. Thanks. It was a marathon, as the fan base knows. It's not a straight line. Let me tell you, live TV, when you got some teams picking within 30 seconds, other teams calling timeouts, yeah, the trade thing going off. And, you know, so for people out there, I apologize in advance if we talked over a couple of picks here. You're always trying to give, but you know what? You're always trying to give every kid his yes moment, you know, as best that you possibly can. So, we got to get back to a live in-person draft. I got to tell you, like when I was running the table in Florida, we would get through day two in 3.5 hours tops. I mean, it's just like 5.5 hours. Yeah. It's a long. If I'm a fan, yeah, other than Clipboard Josh, who we brought up on stage,
0: yeah, I tuned awesome out during game day two. I was like, yeah, okay, I got it. Like
1: too long. Yeah,
0: I think round 4 or 5. I was like checking back and forth because Jay's Ron, right? So I'd flip back and I'd see you guys make a few picks. I saw a lot of the Clipboard kid. But yes, it's a little long. I agree, though. The decentralized draft, we got to be done with that. I get it. The hotels and the expenditures and the teams want to save money. But I also thought, like, man, what a bummer for you guys in terms of the coverage, where you can't just bring over a general manager. You can't just bring over a scout. You can't bring over an AGM, a coach, somebody to give you some insight into what the pick is about, why they like this kid, the interactions between the general managers kind of being on the floor, the visuals of having those things. I do miss the way that it used to be. I'm not trying to just be an old man about it. I think there are some practical reasons why this is not really as good, even with the advent of modern technology.
1: They're not saving a nickel. That's actually not really factual, because they have to fly into their home city, wherever they're located, call it Winnipeg, and, you know, Jari Kekäläinen flying over from Finland, from Helsinki to Winnipeg, that's not a straight shot. Like, you're going to fly into a city anyways. It might as well be the draft city, as far as I'm concerned. And, you know, I hope they make a change there, and they have to. Kent Hughes, he's on record. Hopefully, he's got lots of pull in that general manager's room. But I digress. It still was a kid's day. It was a fascinating weekend. It was a fascinating week. Wow! Like all the transactions that went on, whether they be NHL trades or draft capital or just movement on the floor, even, and then of course. Yep. some guys getting signed in

0: in the interim there, kind of in the in-between. It was a fascinating week for hockey.
1: Yeah, it really was. Okay, so let's get into the draft itself. So I don't know how you felt about the totality of the Leafs draft, but I've been, you and I have been talking about this team now for years, and I recall one that was like a couple of years ago. Maybe, no, not last year, it's the year before, but you going like, I can tell when a draft is a lazy draft or one that is done with meticulous attention to detail. And a lot of people have come away very impressed with the Toronto Maple Leafs in terms of what they did, you know, rounds 1 through 7 and looking at the entire group they have. So I'm curious if there's a way you could describe their net haul to you and this and the job done by their scouting department and general manager.
0: Well, I think it was an organizational effort. Like, I love the synergy from the upper management all the way through here, and including pro scouting. Every department touched this draft class, whether it be John Chayka making trades ahead of the draft, i.e. the Joe Wall trade, or, you know, when you move Brandon Carlo out for a couple of picks, before that happens, you network through the league to see if there's a live body that you can have coming back, like an NHL roster guy. Is there any interest? And and when there's not, and the pro scout then says, well, you know, I don't like this player or that player that you're getting in return in that deal, that's when he goes and he acquires more draft capital. I thought this was a fantastic draft. And I got to tell you, Mark Leach did a hell of a job. He did a great job. This is one of the most productive Toronto Maple Leaf drafts that I can recall in several years. I love the top of the class. I love how they interchange certain players. They got a couple of steals here. I'm going to tell you, on the back end, they've got some infrastructure on the horizon with what they've done and what they accomplished on the back end here. And, and they took a couple of wild swings on some goaltenders who are big and athletic. So this was a really good weekend, JD. I don't say that lightly. Like, you know me, buddy. Yep. I'm pretty black and white. And I really thought they did a really good job.
1: Yeah, and I think you're normally a little black. It's like, so for you to be optimistic about this really does mean something to me, I'm telling you. So, okay, again, when you have the first overall pick in a draft, it's generally puts you into a pretty good spot in terms of how people are going to feel about the way that you picked, right? Like when we're doling out draft grades or talking about things. But the more impressive thing to me is the stuff you mentioned in terms of the depth of this class and some of the other guys that they ended up grabbing here. So let's start with this. What was your favorite pick of this draft for the Toronto Maple Leafs?
0: I do, you know, the easy one would be to say Gavin McKenna.
1: For sure.
0: You know, that would be the easy one. You know, they get 1A and 1A there. I think San Jose walks away extremely, like, super excited, over the moon excited by getting Stenberg at 2 and Verhoeven at 9. But, you know, I got to give full credit to Gavin McKenna because going back to what you just said right there, you know, me being a certain way, I put it on him at the combine, just not aggressively. I just wanted to hear it from him, right? Like, Gavin, I love you as an offensive player. And we broke down video together. It was really cool. I wish we would have got it on film. But, you know, we broke down some games at Michigan State earlier before Christmas. Like in November, I was down in Michigan State, watched a 2-game set with him there. He was just okay, produced a little bit of offense. But, you know, his off-puck play and his defensive awareness and effort, it was way off. It really was, of which he owned up to 100%. Kudos to the kid. Like, what a great, like, he really stood up to it and said, yeah, I needed to be better here. But then Wisconsin, the back half of the season when I'm there, outstanding, like above the play. People saw it on the broadcast. There was a highlight where he tracks above the play, bats a puck down from kind of mid, right, kind of on his hip almost. It was like a neutral zone flip, and he knocks it down, goes in and scores a goal. And I'm like, what's the difference here? So he walked me through this whole sequence of how he matured and you know, how he had to get used to the college game, how he had to get more responsible in all areas. And then he goes off for 33 points in 18 games in the back half of the season while he's paying more attention. Then we interview him, and he's got a chip on his shoulder towards me, which I totally appreciate. I'm in, no problem there, because I wasn't one of those guys that was like giving it to him, you know. But great interview, great combine, super prepared, tested fantastically well, handled the media really, really well. So I got to say that's a home run, because that's not easy to get drafted first overall by the Toronto Maple Leafs. So I'll go with that one first. He deserves full credit for the way he handled himself. But beyond that, I got to say, like, the three defensemen that they drafted back to back to back, these guys could all be NHL players. Like, They got Gudmundsson in the fourth.

0: earlier than I would have liked, but the fact that they got Gudmundsson later was a huge, huge bonus. Ethan McKenzie. Let's talk about Ethan McKenzie. This is a kid that benefits from the fact that the CHL and the NCAA agreement is in place. Now he's going to be going off to college. Mm-hmm. He plays for the Edmonton Oil Kings this year. He pops off late. He makes Canada's World Junior team, has a really good tournament, plus seven there, plays heavy minutes. He had a real nice year offensively. He's not the biggest guy, but he's involved physically, and he transports the puck. Like, you know what the Toronto Maple Leafs need on the come see, JD? I think you would agree. They need guys to go get the puck quickly and move it up the ice quickly and accurately, like launch the attack. I felt like they were slow last year. I felt like they didn't move the puck up ice quick enough. And then you get the Gudmundsson, who's going to be later on. Actually, I guess that's not three in a row because Zach Olsen went in between there, right? But you get the Gudmundsson later on, and that's a steal. Like, that's a steal in that spot. At 6 foot three, he's going to continue to develop, more strength and everything. Great skater, gaps up. You know, he's a strong two-way presence there. And actually throwing Olsen in the mix in the middle there, this guy plays like his hair's on fire. I like that too. You know, he's responsible. He gets up ice. He gives you everything he got. For Team Canada at the U18 Worlds in Slovakia at the end of the year, played in a depth role and tons of energy, tons of involvement. So lots to unpack there, and all good as far as I'm concerned. I'm talking all good right down to the goaltenders. Like, you know, I don't know if they're going to be NHL guys or not, but they're worth the risk because they're big and they're athletic and they're super competitive.
1: Listen, brother, I just want our audience to know that generally you do, you know, this is not your tone. this is not a shot. I actually really like it. I think that part of where we're going at times is a little too sunny and rosy with certain things, and especially when it comes to prospects, right? Like, there has to be an understanding that, you know, a lot of these guys are not going to make it. And if the Leafs end up hitting on two or three of these kids after the first round, like, that is a massive, massive, massive success for the organization. But what I'm going to focus on the blue liners here just a little bit more, because you mentioned that's something that's been missing with this team for a very long time, right? Like, I think I saw a quote from Chayko when they got Darren Radish, where he had mentioned, hey, this is a player, this is an archetype that this organization hasn't had a lot of. And I thought one of the reasons why, you know, when there were all these rumors about Matthew Nyes, either they were targeting number four, they were targeting number seven, which could have, you know, potentially worked out with them because Chase Reed fell to that seven spot. I, in reflection on it, normally, you know, my baseline position was, why would you trade Nyes? He's under contract for this long. But there was a part of me going, yeah, man, because this organization's not had transporters. They haven't had that higher-end defenseman who can move the puck or play with more of a modern style. And to see that they got a bunch of these guys who can really skate and who can move the puck. And even for, like, when you mentioned, hey, be a little patient with Bilecki's offensive game, like, this is someone who got buried behind some other guys with the power play. Looks like he's going to get more of those opportunities. From some of the highlights I saw, I went, I don't really know if offense is going to be a major problem with him. Like, again, I'm not scouting him to the same degree as you. And like, when you put together someone's highlight reel, of course there's going to be some good stuff in there when you're playing at that level. But I got to say, this felt like not only did they draft for need, but they also drafted well positional value-wise. And to me, that's why it feels like this is a home run draft.
0: Buddy, like, Bilecki's 6 foot two. I think he's around 180 pounds right now. This kid's going to be 195, 200 when he gets there. So let me preface, like, I want to answer your, I want to kind of package this up a little bit for you. So I just looked it up here real quick. So Bilecki had 29 points last year with no power play.
1: Yep. 66 games.
0: Nine goals. Like, you know, what's that look like if that goes to 20 all of a sudden? Pretty good, right? Like, or even goes to 15, pretty good. Here's the thing. So you and I, whether we're at the station together or we're up the street, you know, doing our thing, we have the same conversation, and we value sort of the same sort of approach. And the first thing you need out of the box, and I know people get sort of bored hearing me say it, but trust me, process and accountability and a player type, like, attributes are very important. So you have to have core values, right? And anything you do job wise, you have to have a core value. And the core value for the Toronto Maple Leafs in this draft class for me stands out this way: speed, hockey sense, compete, And then all those other attributes, like the Gavin McKenna, his skill will rise to the occasion. Bilecki's secondary offense will rise to the occasion. But what stands out to me

0: the core values of this draft class. They are all extremely competitive people. I mean, extremely competitive. And that's going to give them a chance to become NHL players. I mean, you go down to Cooper Williams, all these guys, they have that extra layer of pushback in their DNA. And I appreciate that because on the NHL is, and even when you're developing in the American League, there's way more bad days, hard days, like those days that you're like, oh my God, do I have it today? You have to have more today than your opponent, right? You have to be programmed that way. And this group, I really, truly believe that this group has that. So as hard as I am on certain things, I would be a total jerk if I didn't admit the fact that, yeah, some days, you and I have sat here and got, oh my God, a few times the last 3-4 years, right? For sure. We've done that. And I've been actually probably a little bit more aggressive than just, oh my God. But here's the thing. On the good days, let's give credit for a lot of great hard work. Now, listen, they have to track out. Now you hand them off to player development. The process, you know, picks up another kind of layer of momentum. But the fact that I really saw a lot of work and a lot of thought put into this draft class, and I'm not a homer. There's no
1: that's
0: chance
1: I'm
0: a homer.
1: Yeah, that's what I'm trying to illustrate to the audience. It's like, you know, because we will get like people who listen to the show consistently are going to know you, but there's going to be people who, you know, jump in on this and go, hey, what are the least draft grades and what? Like, let me hear from a former director of amateur scouting, someone who runs pro hockey group, someone who's on the dais of this draft class, and that's all I was trying to illustrate here is like. You're not Mr. Hey, I always look at the positive outcome of this thing, and you know, and it's about the kids. And yeah, exactly right. And so that matters in terms of this evaluation to me, because I got to admit, you know, even something like the Carlo trade, right? So I like it for the Leafs because one, I thought that they just needed to move off and they've got to be able to turn the page as an organization, right? And sure. And he only has 1 year left on the deal. And so I'm like, what's the point of running him through the season, hoping that what the value goes up a little bit, you turn that into a second and a third or instead of a third. But I also now like the deal even more considering the fact that, yeah, they get 2 third-round picks and then, yeah, they're doing well in the third round. Like they're actually end up turning that into more organizational value. And to your compete thing, I think this is something you and I have talked about. I've talked about this with former players. I think that this is going to become more of a asset with the way that teams look at kids in terms of I don't want to say fewer have it, but it kind of used to feel like intangibles were a baseline sort of necessity to play in the NHL. And if you were super skilled on top of that, it was more forgiving if you didn't have those things. Now there is so much skill in the league, right? And you see this, like look at the depth of a team even like the Carolina Hurricanes, who clearly had jam this year, or what Vegas was having, like the league is more skilled. You need to build lines 1 through 4 now more than ever because you can't have a monumental drop-off in skill from one line to the next because, yeah, just there's so much talent in the league. But making sure you have those, hey, can you play through the bad days, guys? Making sure that you do have those dudes who just love the game, love to compete, and have that measure consistently. I think, one, that's going to matter more in some markets like Toronto, but two, that is something that is becoming more of an inefficiency than it was in years prior or decades prior.
0: I can tell you that that's how we were building the Florida Panthers back in the day. I mean, when we were building through it and then those assets became valuable assets, valuable commodities for Bill Zito to do a fantastic job moving them out to different places. And I would say that the last guy that we sort of deferred to in relation to skill and were questioning his will at the time was Owen Tippett. Like it was a slow burn with Tipp with, you know, is that skill is unbelievable. But at the same time, we needed him to, you know, have a little bit more fire in his belly. And we coached him up to make that happen. But in today's day and age, look at it really realistically. You know, you got all these statistics, you got video, you got all these tools to help you to make decisions, right? But here's the thing. Even the best player in the world, even the best players, the Cale Makars on the back end, the Connor McDavid's up front, the Austin Matthews, whatever. They only have the puck on the defenseman has it on the puck on his stick more. McDavid has it on his stick more. But generally speaking, a player has the puck on his stick about a minute a game, JD. Minute and 30 seconds a game. What are you doing the rest of the time? What are you doing off puck? What are your routes like? What are you doing to kill a play to create a turnover? What are you doing to find quiet ice to get puck in a high danger area and quick release to the net. All these things. What has to be in the pit of your stomach to make that happen? Speed, hockey sense, and you have to be able to be more competitive than your opponent. Those are your baselines. It's just as simple as that. And then you know what? Over 60 minutes, you're going to wear your opponent out because

0: And when you got your opponent down for the count, guess what? Your skill at that point, it just takes over, right? That's when good things start happening. So in relation to this draft class, though, it's a mix. That's what I like best. I mean, it's a supportive mix. I think they're going to get, honestly, I think they might get four, maybe five NHL players out of this draft class. And if they do that, historically, when you look at the Toronto Maple Leafs, historically, that's like winning Lotto 649. Like, that's unbelievable. It's great.
1: I can't do this off the top of my head, but I'd love to look through the Leafs' draft classes through the last two decades and see how many times they landed four or five NHLers. Because I can tell you, I've looked at a lot of them in the past, and it hasn't been that. And granted, they've moved out a lot of picks over the last decade especially, right? So you looked at some thin classes. But yes, that would be a monumental
0: coup. Go back to 2020 or 2021, whatever that was. And I think they had 14 picks and they got like one player and maybe 60 games out of the rest of that draft class.
1: Yeah.
0: Like that people who sit here today and like, let's reflect back on that for a sec. How all those misses in that draft class.
1: Yeah.
0: How different does the trajectory of trading out draft capital when they were really good here a couple of years ago, how different does that look if two or three or four of those kids hit?
1: Totally.
0: Because then when you traded out that draft capital when you were trying to get over the top, you would have been already insulated with other prospects and other assets. So when they missed in that year, that set them back 5 years. It really did. And now they have a chance to reset.
1: Well, yeah, you can go through 2 years, 2019 and 2020. Like two full years of draft classes, and you can only pull out one guy that has played significant minutes for them, and that is Nick Robertson in the second round. So, yeah, that's a lot of picks. That's 2 years, and you're not talking four or five. You're talking one guy who, at this point, is someone that I think a lot of people actually anticipated was potentially going to get moved out at the draft or who might not start the season with the Toronto Maple Leafs. What is going to be 6 years later. Okay, so before you go, I do want to get your thoughts on the goaltenders because the Leafs do take two of them. And when you're talking goalies and you're taking them in this spot, I think the hope is that, well, I think you're hoping all these guys make it to the NHL, but that, a goaltender in the fourth round is at least something that you're kind of pinning a little bit more hope on that they can project to being someone who makes it to the NHL level.
0: Yeah, so, okay, first thing for both of them, they both have great size. They're both very competitive goaltenders. So with Enasto, which is the Finnish goaltender who they took 85th overall. His crease composure, it needs to be cleaned up quite a bit. He has a size advantage. Laterally, he's on time generally, but he's long. I'm going to talk to you like a scout for a sec here.
1: Yep.
0: He's long moving laterally, which gets him on time, but his torso's got to be on time as well as his legs. Can you envision that? Like, it just can't be your leg, your pad going from post to post. Your entire body's got to move better on time. So that's one thing with him, and he's got time. You're going to have to get your teeth in him from a player development perspective and coach him up a little bit there. But competitiveness, size, and generally plays between his posts. Plumens is an interesting story because he can, like Lafia, they play so hard, Lafians. Like these kids are really working. This guy here, he had an unbelievable world championship, extremely competitive. He's got the ability to steal games. Again, size advantage is there. Athleticism is absolutely there. The compete is there. He just needs to clean up his composure. So sometimes that he would lose his size advantage even fronting a player where he would end up on his stomach making a second save instead of sitting tall in his butterfly and absorbing. So that's a lot of scout speak there to unpack, but the baseline is there. The size, the feet are really good for both of them. They're good skaters, and the compete is in place. So now they just got to be dusted off and built up.
1: Yeah, I love that. Books, again, great job. I know it was a grind. I know it was a little longer than you would have liked it to be. And then I made you work more on a Monday, but I really do appreciate it. And I thank you for it, brother.
0: Buddy, I'm here for you. Don't worry about that. You call anytime. And especially because McKenna went first, for the love of goodness, I had to come on. I had to be the first hit of the day because I know this is a big deal for you.
1: Oh, it was huge. It was massive. It's the community, you know, like it's that place. It's those people. And I couldn't be prouder for them. And yes, I did break down in tears when people sent me videos of our little tiny arena filled with, you know, people there for the draft party and knowing what it means to the city. I was like, yeah. It took a little time. It took, now I get to focus on being an actor.

0: actual professional, but in the moment, I did just enjoy it as a UConner. Thanks for doing this, buddy.
1: All right, brother. Have a great day. I'll see you soon.
0: Yep. See ya. Jason Buchla. All right. Quick break. I got to get back into soccer. I'm going to bring in my buddy Devang Desai, and we are going to break down what this win means for Canada and a few of the questions moving forward. That's next.
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0: All right, we're back. 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I'm watching it at a sports bar. And the conversations that are happening around me make me feel like I'm a voyager, you know, like that I'm basically on Jesse Marsh's level compared to some of the things. And it was so great. I enjoyed it so much because it really does show you how we really are in our infancy from a Canada soccer moment, mm-hmm. you know, like with mm-hmm. this country, that there, of course, are diehards. But, you know, I don't know how much you heard of my opening rant, but like we're just a little over a decade removed from this program being just legitimately a punching bag. That yeah. if you were a fan of it, it was, I can't believe you would put your time and effort into caring about this. Like, the Honduras game is sort of the marker, right? Yeah. Because that was a moment where we were told as casuals, hey, pay attention to this because if they win this game, they move on to the last phase of qualifying. This is a big opportunity. And all they needed in that game, I'm pretty sure, was a draw. And they get pummeled 8-1. And in that moment, it was about the lowest a program could ever be looked at because they asked for attention. They said, pay attention to us. This is a moment where it deserves it. And everybody looked and they blew it. And this was another one, right? Yeah. Where it was like, hey, the world is watching. The fan base is watching. You're in a knockout game and they come through and Estacio scores that goal. And so I'm just going to start with this. Like you as a guy who is one of the people that in 2012 would have been mocked by somebody like me.
22: Oh, yeah.
0: How are you feeling today?
22: I still can't really believe it. I think that's one of the main things. I kind of love that yesterday did feel very CONCACAF-y in the game itself. Like let's be honest about it.
0: Down to the ref.
22: Down to the ref, who I had watched the game he had done before. I think he did Bosnia-Switzerland earlier in the tournament, and he did not have a good game. So I was a bit already kind of antsy about that. But the game was not great for like the aesthetic purpose, but as a Canadian soccer fan, it was nearly the perfect way to experience your first knockout game at a World Cup.
0: It actually reminds me now that you mentioned it, like the game where Kyle Lowry finally got over the hump against the Miami in Game 7, where it was like a total rock fight. I don't even think either team scored 100 points. But it was like, this is the way that it's supposed to be for this Raptors team, much in the sense that it's supposed to be for this Team Canada.
22: Like, there was points in that game where South Africa looked like they didn't want to leave their own half strategically.
0: Yeah, the goalie's just holding on to the ball, being like, we want to get this to penalties.
22: But as it went on, it was sort of that feeling of, if it went to extra time, some of the demons were kind of circling in my head. Yeah. Like, I remember 2012, 8-1. I remember the bar I was at was not that packed, and it was a soccer bar, Scallywags, downtown Toronto.
0: I was across the street from you.
22: Famous soccer bar. Everyone goes there to watch games, but it wasn't full to the rim. And I thought to myself, I was kind of lucky that it was like that because it would have felt even worse. To come here now, I think there's a couple things. The expectations coming into the tournament, we're talking about winning the group, getting out of the group, not beating Switzerland the way they did. Definitely, I think, pegged us back a bit and also made me kind of think about what it means to be here for Canada because our expectations are sort of out of whack now, and I think that's positive.
0: I do too.
22: I think going into Switzerland, a lot of people thought Canada was going to win that game. Mm-hmm. I don't know if there was a lot of evidence for that, but frankly, the belief is half the battle, I think, sometimes. So even heading into this round of 16, where we all know who the favorite's going to be, it does feel like sort of the shackles are off in terms of expectations and even dreaming. Because I look at other teams in this tournament, and the way they talk about their chances, their hopes and dreams, I can't look at them and laugh myself. I can't look at the DRC or Cape Verde and be like, you guys aren't going to go very far. What are you talking about? No, you're all in, right? And I think Canada's in the same boat, which is a bit insane to say, but here we are.
0: I love it. So I think this is actually one of the kind of tricky spots to be in as a fan of Canada soccer, which is this tug and pull between, hey, just be happy that you're here versus actually having expectation and want. And now with this win, I think it does settle into a place where the tournament can only be spoken about as a positive overall.
22: Right.
0: That being said, how did you feel about Jesse Marsh calling the next round a free hit? Because I've gone back and forth on this one.
22: I

0: I'm okay with it. I do really wonder what he's telling them from today into Saturday. Because
1: how do you switch that message, though, is the thing for me, where you're like, well, on the one hand, you told your guys, like, hey, we did it, sort of.
0: And your heroes line, which I love.
1: It's great.
0: A little definitive.
1: Yeah.
0: A little bit.
1: Yeah.
0: You could say, you made your mark now, let's go on. But yes. I do think there is now maybe an inner battle between the Canadian camp to be like, we won this game. We're now potentially facing the seventh or eighth ranked team in the world next.
1: Yep.
0: Do you think we can win? To everyone else, he's asking that question. If the response is yes, which maybe it will be if Morocco wins. I think that's the other thing. Like, I don't know how many people are well-read on Morocco national team and their skills. I think a lot of people are scared of the Dutch, and rightfully so, but Morocco's really
1: been good. Unreal.
0: Really good. They haven't lost this calendar year.
1: Yeah.
0: Except for the CAF final, which is a bit
1: dodgy. Who do you think is the better matchup for them?
0: I've gone back and forth on this, and I do think Morocco would be slightly more favorable. And the reason I say that is the Dutch defense is excellent, Virgil van Dijk, et cetera, but Brian Brobbey, their striker, is really in form right now. He's a lot to handle. I look at how Breel and Bolo kind of dominated us with Switzerland. I think Brobbey will be that, but even worse. So I would lean Morocco, and I also think Morocco, in the sense of matchup-wise, we do match up a little better. Dutch are a big team. They're also a team that has more firepower off the bench, so I'd lean Morocco, but I say that now.
1: Yeah, well, basically what we are looking at here, too, is if the game is going to be high-scoring, that's going to basically take Canada out of the mix here.
0: Right, and like if you concede early, I think the last time Canada played the Dutch, it was 0-0 at halftime, looked okay, and then the Dutch made a bunch of changes and went for it, and it was 5-0 by the end.
1: Yeah.
0: So I think
1: that's kind of what happened with the Dutch against Japan, too, which that game does end up being a draw, but it was like, hey, the first half is an absolute nothing burger, and then the Dutch come out in the second half, and it's like, oh yeah, wow, that's a totally different product. So the Davies piece of this, I think, is really interesting, because the first players that you see warming up, like the first substitution.
0: He wasn't there.
1: No, he's not there. And the feeling I have is, okay, so Jesse Marsh went to the podium and he's making another bold proclamation about how this guy's ready, and yet he's not there as one of the first substitutes that's standing up. And Davies comes into the game, and I actually felt like it was a real momentum-shifting moment for Canada.
0: Huge.
1: Where, listen, no disrespect to Liam Miller, but it's a pretty big jump up in class of player watching Davies touch the football and just the space that he creates for himself and others. And you got what, like 20 minutes out of him?
0: 15, yeah.
1: 15? Yeah, it's like somewhere in that sort of pocket. I wonder what the handling is going to be moving forward, but also how impactful you think it was for that team just to see their guy get up. Because for him personally, it's obvious.
0: Right.
1: But for the team, I did feel like there was a huge boost of energy down the stretch of that game. And I don't think, like, I do wonder if they score without him being in there.
0: Were you surprised they left Jonathan David on that long? Because I was a bit. And then I watched him play with Davies, and I'm like, oh, wait, there's someone who thinks the game as quickly as JD does now on the pitch, and it's Alfonsi. And you can see immediately David reacting differently, playing differently off the ball.
1: That's
0: finding different pockets. I think you saw that across the pitch with other players, where their level of thinking increased as well, because they know how quickly Fonzie thinks. And I don't know what percentage he was at. He looked like 70, 80% to me, but he was still clearly the best player on Canada's team.
1: Yeah, that's it.
0: And I think if you can get 30 minutes,
1: that's it.
0: Man, that's the dream. I think that's the dream, because I thought he, at times, he looked like he was a bit hesitant, but also
1: there were a couple runs where I think he would have had the hamstring on his mind, going like, I don't want to push this and I don't want this to pop.
0: Even the first play, I think he springs Promise David for a shot on goal.
1: Yeah.
0: Promise David is kind of drifting, looking at Davies, but he's not playing in that place where you would expect him. And I don't think the defenders are expecting him there either. And that's, again, something that he brings forward. It's crazy to see the level pick up from everyone else as well.
1: Totally.
0: And I think there's a little bit of, like, we want to do this for him too. And I
1: Definitely.
0: Think there's a feeling of, if we can get more runway for him,
1: he can
0: keep doing this.
1: Yes,
0: exactly.
1: 100%. And now you do get an extra week.
0: Huge.
1: Right?
0: The other thing I wanted to say is the way this lined up, and the reason I think it felt so weird after Switzerland, is that there was a real feeling it could all be over after yesterday. It could all be done. All of the build-up excitement, everything that we've been looking forward to, could have just been done.
1: Well, not only that, if you would have lost to South Africa as favorites, even though you're not supposed to have the entitlement, and I actually thought, like, betting odds-wise, it was a little too much for a compromised Canada team to be, like, a minus 140
0: in
1: favorite.
0: In neutral territory.
1: Yeah, exactly. Right. I was like, this feels to me like we're not, and especially since South Africa had done a good job all tournament at limiting goals, they weren't scoring them themselves, but they seem fairly

0: comfortable being in a matchup where, hey, we're going to draw this out and get it to penalties. And that was why I actually thought they left David in. That maybe it was a casual take, but I thought they were thinking, hey, we're going to play a stalemate here, and we don't want to take our best, like our best penalties man off the pitch.
1: Right.
0: We want him here if this does go to kicks. So, yeah, I think it would have been, frankly, a failure if they lost to South Africa. If we were looking at this and going, you drew Bosnia, a country of 3 million people. Mm-hmm. You got a little tight. You should have won that game. You didn't win your group. You beat Qatar. Sure, you beat the brakes off them. It was a beautiful moment. Everybody enjoyed it. It doesn't take away from the moment, but they were down to 9 men by the end of that game. Yeah, you'd be looking back on this going, what was the experience overall? You'd have to be doing stuff like the watch parties in the
1: a
0: city.
1: Lot
0: and
1: of
0: like,
1: yeah, a lot of gymnastics.
0: Yeah, it was worth it from the fan zones and the Croatias. And hey, guess what? We're getting this Portugal-Croatia game, which is like the ultimate Catholic fest in Toronto. So many Catholic public or Catholic schools in Toronto having like a blood feud match here with this. Yeah, it would have been a stretch, man. Like it really would have been. And now the point of curiosity, though, with Davies in terms of the following or the next match is, where do you take that 30 minutes? Because you're playing an opponent that is...
1: The match might be over by that point.
0: That's what I mean is, I don't know if you can handle it the same way. Are you not asking him to start that game and saying, give us what you can, and we're probably subbing you off before the first half finishes?
1: Yeah, it goes against kind of my conventional wisdom regarding this. It goes against most, but I feel like Jesse Marsh might entertain that because he does feel like that kind of cat. The other thing is...
0: It's like, what's the point, though, of putting him in there if you're down 2-0?
1: If you're down 3-0, what's the point? And I don't think they would even put him in at that point. It's a huge call. I mean, him starting Bombito in that game was also a huge call.
0: I think DeFrugerol looked good when he came in, by the way. So it was like, I don't know what the right play is with those guys.
1: And I think that's maybe a more familiarity play with Cornelius, who had struggled and who probably should have scored himself.
0: Oh, he would have worn the goat horns if they lost this. That would have been 100% a, like, I remember when you did.
1: But if he's willing to do that, and I know there are different situations, different injuries, different players, if he's willing to start Bombito in that situation, I wouldn't rule it out. And even just seeing Davies in that game makes me hopeful, because there was that fear I had that he wasn't going to come on at all, right? And then we're talking about a whole different scenario. But they'll watch that match tonight. I know March is going to be there for it. I wonder if it depends on who wins as well. Like, I wonder if there's some sort of matchup that they like that they can exploit. I think the fullbacks on Morocco are really, really good. Like, Hakimi's one of the best in the world. Like, I think there's specific things that maybe he's looking at that they can exploit, and maybe that is Fonzie right off the hop for a half, and you see what you get. I know Bayern Munich's guys are watching, and everyone's really concerned about that, but at this point in the game, I think you got to take the restrictors off and go for it to a certain extent. Whether that be 30 minutes, we'll see.
0: Yeah, my thing with the Bayern stuff at this point is, well, now he's played. And
1: huge that he's got the fact that he's now been on the pitch, I think changes the conversation a lot.
0: He's already played, but secondarily, I don't think he's in shape enough to be giving you 55 minutes to the point where they're going to start to really stress about that. And, you know, my understanding of it is like that relationship is already a little frayed as is, not just between Canada Soccer, but between Davies and Bayern.
1: Right.
0: So at this point, it's like, hey, buddy, you're in a World Cup. You're in the second round of knockout games.
1: Right.
0: If you're deemed fit enough to play, my thinking would just be simply the stuff that you're talking about in terms of John David looking better and Eustachio having a different outlet to play with. I would rather be, you know, dangerous off the hop and find a way where all of a sudden you punch him in the mouth and you're up 1-0. Rather than be sitting back, all of a sudden you're down a goal and you're putting in Davies and you're pressing.
1: Asking him to go 100 miles an hour away all the time.
0: I think that's probably the more prudent strategy, even though, again, like you said, it goes against the conventional wisdom. So the goal itself, the Eustachio goal itself. I do want to say, too, I thought it was a brutal moment for journalism. The guy who interviewed Eustachio afterwards, just like immediately going into personal tragedy. I thought it was like, this is a very weird move, and I didn't love it. I think that it should have been way more about the moment. That's something hyper-personal. I don't like when sports journalism world just tries to be kind of, it feels exploitive when it comes down to things like this. But that goal, I think it's now one of the most famous Canadian sporting moments, period. Like, especially on an international stage, like you can put that up against basically anything now. But man, that moment, in terms of everything that you've ever experienced in your life as a sporting fan, goes where?
1: Top five for sure.
0: Yeah.
1: I think top five for sure. I kind of likened it, and the hockey fans will laugh at me, and I know where I'm speaking, but it reminded me a bit of Crosby's goal in 2010.

0: just because of maybe
1: the relief.
0: Like the idea that if we had lost, I was getting a bit scared. I was getting a bit fearful of extra time. I know the soccer world was too, but I thought I was thinking about some of these other stories we would have been talking about. So there was that relief, but also it was the person who got it. Like the personal stuff you mentioned, but like this player, he gave up a lot to do this. And I think the wins and getting someone like Eustáquio, getting a Nico Seguir in the program, these guys that they brought in, it's changed the game completely. And I love that it was one of the players like that who put their name on it, signed their name. I'm going to represent Canada. I'm going to put this badge on and I'm going to play for my life every single time. And you've seen that from him day in and day out. So for him to get that moment, it meant the world.
1: Oh, God, I loved it. I can't wait for the next match. All right, thanks for doing this. Devang Desai. Again, subscribe to the podcast. Leave 5 stars. We'll see you tomorrow.
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5: What a time to try to sneak a bad week of baseball through. Canada's in the World Cup and winning a knockout stage game for the first time. Kawhi Leonard is potentially getting routed back to Toronto and the Raptors. Bo Bichette is back, which will be its own little circus. The Leafs have the number one pick in Gavin McKenna, and he shows up to the Blue Jays game and joins the broadcast. And a lot going on in the city and the country in sports this weekend. I'm sure a lot of people were still locked in on the Jays. And if they weren't, they opened the standings page this morning and were wondering what the hell has happened over the last week. The Blue Jays started this past week, with a 10-game homestand against a mediocre mix of competition. Every team on that schedule below 500, even the ones that on paper look a little better, like Houston and Texas, not playing their best baseball right now, not 100% healthy, etc. And they entered that week with a one-game lead for the final wildcard spot. And no, it doesn't matter a whole lot at the halfway point, but you'd rather head into that week and make up ground and grab tiebreakers and things like that. Instead, the Blue Jays got behind in the first inning of every single game and dropped six in a row. So they've gone from one game up in the wildcard to 2.5 back. They have blown a series against the Astros with two very winnable games there. They have blown a series against the Rangers with several winnable games. In that one, they continue to dig themselves holes. The offense is not strong enough right now to hit their way out of it. And we sit here heading into Canada Day week, which is always a big fun series and always a great measuring stick for the season because it comes right around the halfway point and it comes when school's out and the other sports attention have dissipated or whatever. And all eyes are on the Blue Jays the rest of the way. And they have dropped six in a row. They're 39-45. There is a lot to talk about. This is Jays Talk Plus. J.D. Bunkus is with me for the first hour. Apologies, we're not on TV for the first hour. This is radio or podcast only. Anyway, J.D., that's a mini rant there. I'll save the larger rant for you because this is what you do. How you doing, buddy?
6: I'm doing well. I didn't even say one word about the Blue Jays on my show today.
5: Why would you?
6: Well, because it was difficult to fit in something so far apart from the other two events that mattered this weekend into that show. It's like Canada wins a World Cup game. It's one of, actually, this is maybe a good question for you. Like in terms of sporting moments in this country that have happened from a team sport standpoint, I think you have the Women's World, Olympic gold medal win. It's like, then you have this. This is more important and a bigger moment than the basketball team winning at the FIBA World Cup and getting bronze against the United States.
5: Yeah,
6: right?
5: I mean, that was a huge deal for me, yes. But it's not the same global
6: stage.
5: That's
6: what I'm
5: saying. And like, there is also an element of like, the team had been good for a while and it will be good for a little while. And there's a little more like, who knows?
6: Of course.
5: Is Canada soccer continuing to go up and up and up over the years? Or is this, you know, your best chance at a run kind of thing?
6: It's like baseball. We got a win at the Pan Am Games.
5: Yeah.
6: We qualified once and
5: got out of the knockout stage.
6: World Baseball Classic. There's nothing that even compares to this outside of the hockey world. This is like one of our biggest moments ever. Yeah.
5: Even those ones, like the hockey world, like the golden goal, obviously amazing. Yeah. But like there's also that hockey comes with an expectation of you're always going to do it.
6: Yes.
5: Or you're always going to be in the mix for it.
6: Totally.
5: At least. Whereas soccer is

0: you know, and especially on the women's side, obviously our program has done a lot of great work. But on the men's side, you don't really know. Like, there are, every game is a new first.
1: 100%. So I am glad that we have this space today where I can complain about what is going on with this baseball team and express some of my frustration with where this baseball team is at. Because you're right, this is a great marker, like a point of the season where you're certainly not doing it's early anymore, right?
0: No.
1: There's no more, hey, well, they've got a ton of time. There's some time.
0: The time thing is like, yeah, there's time and they could turn around. But the other thing, even if you don't care that they're 2.5 games back in the wild card now, mm-hmm. it's the fact that you have to jump 4 teams now, mm-hmm. whereas a week ago you didn't. So you have to be 3 games better than the Astros, 3 yep. games better than the Rangers, 3 yep. games better than the Athletics. And that, you know, probability-wise, it becomes harder and harder and harder to do that.
1: Totally.
0: The more teams you got to jump.
1: So for me, this weekend was a culmination of all the things that I think are problems with the baseball team. You've got Vladdy doing offers. You've got what seems to be a loss in vibe with this group. Because I think we should say that this matters, considering it felt like, first of all, they branded this team around the power of friendship. And there was a feeling like, originally, hey, maybe Shane Bieber was coming back because he simply had unfinished business. They were able to bring Max Scherzer back because he had unfinished business. That this was a group where they were adding to it, but they wanted to keep what were the core values of the team, which is guys who are connected and play with one another and feel like in a sport that is a team sport, or sorry, an individual sport masquerading as a team sport, that whatever you could get that was additive from an actual group, that this team actually had it. You get the Kirk moment where Hazel says it's like, oh, he was still working on the jacket or whatever. It's like, we all got eyes.
0: Yeah, you saw the look on Vlad's face.
1: And I also saw Kirk barely look at him and yeah. kind of dust it off and go like,
0: at best, it's weird.
1: Yeah, and at most, what it really is just a guy going, I'm not into this right now. We're losing ball games, yeah. and I'm not performing the way that I want to. And just because I hit a home run doesn't mean I feel like I have anything to celebrate right now.
0: Chris Paul, big three cuts at the 42.
1: But you're a team that essentially was built on starting pitching, and you don't have it. You're giving up runs in the first inning in, what, 8 of their last 9 games?
0: 8 of their last 9. They've gotten behind in the first.
1: You don't feel like there's a stopper right now in terms of someone who's going to give you a 7-inning game with 2 runs or less. It's even Dylan Cease. I've said this now to a million different friends. Every inning feels the exact same, where he's at 30 pitches, and he works his way out of a jam because he has the strikeouts. And so you finish every game and go, oh, he's got 10 strikeouts. Oh, he's got 11 strikeouts. But he's thrown 110 pitches to get you through 5 innings to get you. Did he even go 5 the last inning?
0: Nope.
1: I don't think he did, right?
0: Get out of the 5th.
1: So you're not getting enough from your starting pitching. You don't really have depth there. You're not getting enough innings. You've got a bullpen that has a couple of really excellent guys, but also some real spotty, spotty players in there.
0: And like, arms are going to fall off.
1: That's the other piece of this, is like, I'm starting to think Cleveland Guardians level, where you go,
0: they have 5 of the top 9 yeah. pitchers in appearances.
1: Yep. Yeah. And they don't have enough offense to support a drought like this. They're getting some, but when they fall back in these games, it's like you have just enough offense to put you back into it. You don't have enough to put you back over the hump. And so I just look at this and say, what is it that you like about the baseball team right now? It feels really deflating.
0: And the one thing I would add to that was really well laid out. The other thing, like, to the extent that like you believe in like the culture driving wins or whatever, sometimes I think we get into the trap of, any good team has good vibes, and like, what's the direction of causation sure. there? Well, it's probably that like, you are winning a lot, and it's easier to have a good culture and everyone having a good time and be friends when you're winning ball games. And it's harder to do that when you're losing ball games. Like, the 2024 and 2025 team were very, very similar mm-hmm. group wise. Why were the vibes so bad one year and so good the next year? Probably because they won a lot of games. And they tweaked some process stuff as well, and communication stuff. But the other thing that was a core part of their identity that is completely eroded is the defense behind yep. those pitchers. And I'm not saying that to excuse the pitchers. Kevin Gausman can't come out and walk 4 guys and give up 4 home runs over 2 starts. Dylan Cease can't take 25 pitches.
1: Where are they elite defensively?
0: Exactly. And like, it is, the Varsho decline has rounded out a little bit, and he's being asked to cover a ton because of the corner. But like, we're at a point where it has a little bit. You watch some of the stuff that like Varsho didn't get, and it's like he's trying to cover like 100 feet because Sanchez is only covering 20.
1: Fair enough, but there are a lot of moments that I look at Varsho and go, yeah. hey, that was one you used to get.
0: Yeah, the jumps aren't quite there. The arm never came back from the shoulder surgery.
1: But that's the other thing that doesn't get discussed enough, which is like, he has 0 arm.
0: Yeah.
1: And what is the value of that? It's never really been made overly clear to me, but

0: He's the only center fielder I've seen where guys have tagged up from first base to second in all of Major League Baseball on balls hit to the outfield.
1: Yeah, so it's something. I think it got talked about a lot when he first came back, like earlier in the year. But now it's like it's so far down the list of issues that it's like if you're going to talk about outfield defense, the first thing you're going to talk about is that Jesus Sanchez is getting like little league level extra work after games and stuff like that. And you thought it was bad. And then Pinyongo comes back up because Sanchez hit the IL and it looks even worse. And like you're talking about, you're calling up Sean Keyes, who doesn't really have a defensive position at all. Mm-hmm. And you're trying to find a spot for him.
0: Honestly, Okamoto has been one of the better defensive stories of the season for the Blue Jays. And part of that is expectation, right? We had pundits tell us that this is a guy who was not going to be able to play third base.
1: Yeah, or he would be like passable, but could be an elite first baseman. And he's been a like borderline stud.
0: Right. So some of it is expectation. But I would say if you were going around the diamond and doing like, hey, who has given you above expectation defensively?
1: Yeah.
0: It's him and it's Valenzuela.
1: I think that's fair. And Valenzuela's helped you cover for the Kirk injury defensively.
0: Totally.
1: Obviously, they need Kirk's bat to get back going. And then on the, like, as far as the defense goes, like, some of this is roster construction is like, we have Jesus Sanchez now. You have Yohandrick Pinyongo now. It is not a good sign when you're talking about would George Springer getting back in the outfield after 2 years of basically not playing the outfield, would that be a net plus?
0: I'm vehemently opposed.
1: For you. It might be something they have to do to get an extra bat in the lineup if they actually believe Keyes can help the offense. The other thing is like Ernie Clement, awesome story. Great that he's an all-star starter, has been really good with the bat. But he, like, at least according to the metrics and the way it looked yesterday, like defensively, the fall off there has been real too, and I know he's dealing
0: with the eye test tells you everything you need to know.
1: He's dealing with a hip thing as well and the wear and tear, and he's never been on the IL, but you're paying, so some of this is, I think, like you're paying the cost. Like some of these guys are banged up and have played a lot of baseball and stuff like that. But I don't know how you get, like, I don't really have a great explanation for how everyone on the team is slower than last year by sprint speed.
0: This is something
1: almost everyone has fallen off defensively as well.
0: This is something overlooked as well. So when I last looked at it, I think the Blue Jays only had three players that were in the like 70th percentile of sprint speed. And I think they are Jimenez. I don't know if you're like pulling this up right now.
1: I can, yeah. Straw, I would imagine, is one of them.
0: Straw is one of them. Jimenez is one of them. And Ernie Clement is one of them.
1: Yeah. And Ernie's a big drop off from last year, I'm pretty sure.
0: But the rest of the team is, I believe, below.
1: Yeah, Ernie from 83rd to 65th.
0: So that's a huge drop off for him. But if you look at the rest of the team, how many guys are even just above the 50th percentile?
1: None.
0: Yeah. It's only those three guys, right?
1: Yeah.
0: Nightmare. Yeah. So here's
1: that's it.
0: Here's what we're alluding to.
1: Marsho's the next closest, and he's like right at league average.
0: Here's what we're alluding to. The pen is overworked. The starting pitching is not very deep, and there's a lot of guys who are not pitching up to their standard. And there's a couple of guys who have some red flaggy things where you're looking at it now going, ooh, I'm a little nervous about what the next two, three starts look like. The offense isn't producing. The vibes seem to be off. They're slow. They're not playing well defensively. I think there have been some very suspect decisions from their manager as well recently. Like, I don't know why when Dylan Cease is clearly struggling and gets away with one of the worst calls I've ever seen in the history of baseball, that strike three on Jock Peterson. Yeah. That would have been two straight walks and you've only got a lefty warming up and it's not double barrel and you put yourself in a position where he has to stay out there. And now the game is a blowout and you don't end up coming back to win. So I think Schneider has not been great either. Like, this is a team where I don't know what you're supposed to point to as the thing that you're hanging your hat on right now, other than, hey, Okamoto is driving a lot of happiness because Bo Bichette's about to come into town and you don't feel horrible about losing that guy to replace him with this dude.
1: And this is a weird thing, too, about where they are is like a weird thing last year with all their success is that most of the offseason moves they made heading into last year didn't work out.
0: Yeah.
1: The Jimenez trade was not that great when you factor in the salary. Santander obviously gave them nothing. The Jimmy Garcia deal, we haven't seen him since. A lot of what they did in the offseason last year didn't work, and then they had this incredible season.
0: That was the story. Imagine they had this team and they had actually spent the money in free agency well.
1: And now,
0: opposite.
1: This year, the offseason stuff actually worked out fine. Yep. Like, Okamoto was great.
0: Rogers,
1: not
0: amazing
1: giving
0: signing.
1: Bichette and Tucker the deals that they got.
0: Tucker's hitting seventh right now for the...
1: He has the same stat, the same batting line as Vlad.
0: I was going to say, I actually think his OPS is lower.
1: Yeah, it's like within a couple points. Yeah. Because it's him, Gunnar Henderson, and Vlad were all like right at 100 OPS plus
0: He's
1: at the same time.
0: I'm pretty sure, because I just saw him strike out yesterday.

0: today or the day before. I think he's got 7 home runs.
1: Yeah.
0: But I believe his OPS is hovering around like 720.
1: Yeah. It's so the moves you didn't make worked out.
0: Not to mention not getting like Devin Williams instead of Tyler Rogers.
1: Yeah. And then I mean, you got Varland last year, but anticipating him being a key piece of the bullpen. And then Cease is like, it's frustrating with the pitch economy stuff, but like, that's obviously a good free agent signing as far as
0: it's a great free agent signing, but it's absolutely a pull your hair out watch where you go between being the maddest you could possibly be and then seeing these really sexy strikeouts and going, what am I complaining about? It's a very weird watch.
1: Yeah. It's
0: and part of it is that like other guys aren't carrying their weight, so it feels oversized when Cease is getting chased.
1: Well, this is the thing. If Gausman and Yesavage were going 7 innings each, and then Cease had an electric 5-inning start, like what was it? It was Boston, I think he put up 5 zeros, but had like 2 men on base every single inning.
0: That's it.
1: It's like if that is sandwiched between 7-inning outings, but it's not. Gausman is also struggling. Yesavage is also struggling. And then you've got Patrick Corbin in a rotation spot, and Max Scherzer getting cortisone shots in his back.
0: And Bieber looking like, hey, that was really encouraging, but also the ball looks very Simeon Woods Richardson, man.
1: Yeah, it's and like I'll give him a little bit more time given the ramp up and stuff like that. But like this isn't the first return from TJ. This is the year after TJ where you're supposed to see some of that come back a little bit.
0: Say the ball looked pretty flat on a couple of these, and when you watch a guy give up 3 home runs back to back to back, you can't go, don't worry, trust the process. So can I ask you a question, even though it's your show?
1: Yeah.
0: What are you most concerned with and what are you most optimistic about?
1: What I'm most concerned with is the starting pitching.
0: Yeah, same.
1: And like, I think it was really telling that when Atkins did his media availability yesterday, he was like he was as open as he will be that starting pitching is what they're going to be looking
0: at.
1: And when you have in theory, if you have Yesavage, Gausman, and Cease, and you have, he said this as, you know, Bieber's made one start back, and you have Corbin and Scherzer and Bloss is ramping back up.
0: I think the
1: up.
0: Corbin thing should just be done.
1: I think he's going to start Wednesday, and then that could be it whenever someone's ready.
0: I would do opener Miles, and that should be the 5th starter.
1: Yeah, but I mean, it's only going to exacerbate the bullpen overuse issues, right? If you do that, you get one extra bullpen arm, but then you're going to have to use those guys even more.
0: You got to start winning games,
1: you're
0: man,
1: hitting a pocket where you have a couple extra off days.
0: Yeah,
1: sprinkled in too, and the All-Star breaks around the corner, so now would be the time to do it.
0: Would you call up Jake Bloss?
1: Not yet. Okay. He is, I think he's only up to 65 pitches, and he got rocked in his last outing.
0: Yeah,
1: but
0: the velocity's up.
1: 97
0: Yeah.
1: last time. So he gets interesting in a hurry. Once he crosses like 80 pitches, he gets really interesting.
0: But that's where we're at.
1: Yeah. And that would be like, you would still then be like, it would be nice if they could add a starter. Like, at this point, I don't think you can, obviously love Max Scherzer. The experience last year was amazing. He's a legend. Don't think you can, like, anything you get from Max the rest of the way is gravy. I think at this point, just that it's been one start IL. Mm. And they're going to have.
0: And it's also one start, lots of runs against IL.
1: Yes.
0: It's not like, wow, that was welcomed back and encouraged. It's, hey, man, probably time to hang him up and just be the co-manager with John Schneider. I agree with you that it's the starting pitching. And part of it is that tax on the bullpen is that you just never feel like there's relief coming. And I believe that the manager right now is hesitant to pull starters when they are showing signs of they need to be pulled because he's so desperate to get innings out of them. And it's costing them in ball games. And I'd be curious what the like analytics are on a lot of the decisions recently in terms of win probability of not pulling some of these guys and leaving them in.
1: Yeah, I mean, we don't have a great way to capture the like what is the bullpen toll of this move. And like I said earlier, they have 5 of the top 9 guys in appearances. Like all else equal, you want to extend your starters out. And Cease and Gausman are guys who should be able to give you 110 pitches instead of 95 pitches when you need them to. But yeah, I think you're right that like that is driving some of his decision making. If I take Dylan Cease out in the 4th inning here,
0: what am I doing tomorrow?
1: And exactly. And like obviously, you know, if were this the playoffs or like late September baseball, you have to manage for today and figure tomorrow. But there's half a season left that he's redlining 5 bullpen guys right now. So.
0: That's why I agree with you that it's the starting pitching.
1: Like they have to get someone. Like if the deadline were this week, I bet you absolutely have to get someone, even if they're not spectacular.
0: I agree.
1: Like let's use Sandy Alcantara
0: yep.
1: as an example.
0: Who I can't stand, but yes.
1: And a, like a four-year-old guy.

0: I'm with you. I think it's the starting pitching. I think it's the number one need. I think it's the number one, like, I'm one of the things that's sort of been lost in all this is Treya Savage. Yes, they started him slow, right? So they built him a little bit more time on the back end. We walked into the season going, this team's going to be very protective of his arm and they don't want to overdo it. They don't want to overtax him. And now we don't even discuss that because it's like the starting pitching has so many other problems.
1: Yeah. And like there's a component of that too. Like he hasn't been that great yet.
0: It started off amazing and now it's sort of tailed off.
1: Yeah. I don't think he's a guy that they're going to, I know he had a career high in pitches last time with 105, mm-hmm. but like, I don't think they're going to do that regularly. I think they're going to use the off days to like get him.
0: Agree.
1: An extra
0: All I'm
1: off
0: saying
1: day.
0: Is when we're looking at this right. down the
1: they
0: line,
1: they can't afford it.
0: For let's say we're talking about the Jays being in the wild card hunt mm-hmm. in the final month of the season. How certain are you of getting A+ Gausman? How certain are you of what the fifth starter is? I think zero. Yeah. How certain are you in Shane Bieber? And how certain are you that Treya Savage is not going to start to hit innings where maybe he is experiencing a little fatigue?
1: Yeah.
0: I think that's a lot of question marks for yeah. irritation. And that's
1: like,
0: why
1: I know he's
0: one.
1: Coming off two terrible starts, but like Gausman would be the thing of those that you just listed that I'm most confident in just because like he's Same. Done it for 5 years and he's had these blips before and figured it out. But I'm certainly more confident in like
0: he's hanging some bad spinners.
1: I know,
0: lately.
1: I know, and like he's talking about mechanical tweaks and yeah. stuff. I've got Marco Estrada on a little bit later, and I'm going to talk to him about like making the like trying to adjust mechanics in between, but also like how as a predominantly two pitch guy, mm-hmm. how thin the margin is
0: well,
1: for
0: do you. Remember when
1: like,
0: Marco fell off?
1: Exactly, and like he was like doing what Gausman does with the slider, where he's like maybe if I add a cutter and. It didn't. So I'll talk to Marco about that.
0: So what are you most optimistic about then?
1: Honestly, it's not. It's just the state of the American League. Like it's
0: that's the worst answer. Like, I know, but like everybody sucks. That's the answer here.
1: Like if they sweep the Mets and take two out of three against the Mariners, everything's gonna feel fine again. As yep. far as like not big picture, but as far as the playoff race goes, it's gonna feel fine again.
0: For me, it's the offense.
1: Like who specifically though?
0: Well, my feeling is.
1: By the way, we're going to take a break in okay, 3 yeah. minutes because we're back up on TV on the other
0: yeah,
1: side.
0: Yeah, you want me to just to save this?
1: We've got 3 minutes.
0: Okay. So. I feel better about the offense because they're just, like, Kirk has been cold to come back. I think Kirk is really good.
1: Yeah.
0: And that the more plate appearances he gets, the more he's going to feel like himself. The guy who's just an outrageously difficult out, who makes pitchers work and finds his way on base. The Vlad thing feels like just this cornerstone thing for the season where if he can't get going, the season's dead. But he's been one of the best hitters in all of baseball over a large portion of his mm-hmm. career. So do I really think that he's going to finish the season with what was he in the last 2 months? It's like a 600 OPS.
1: Yeah, it's really, I don't have it in front of me, but he's down below 700 on the season.
0: Is he really?
1: It's 697 for the season.
0: I was going to say, because that's been my new game, is texting people going, I'm watching them play the Astros, and his OPS was the same.
1: It was 623 in May. It's 498 in June.
0: Yeah. Yeah. So I'm looking at the Jumbotron at those. I went to two of the Astros games, and you've got Jose Altuve, who they're like, he's clinging on, you know, yeah. like, look at this old player who can barely do it anymore, and his OPS is higher than Vladdy's.
1: Yeah.
0: And that's a concern.
1: I've had a lot of fun in the group chats of like pulling obscure stats yeah, around it. Like his isolated slugging right now is lower than Johnny Mack's career isolated slugging.
0: Yeah. If he was Spencer Horowitz right now, that would be an incredible coup for the Blue Jays. It's somebody with an OPS over 800. I just feel as though if Vladdy can just get going, it changes the lineup dynamic to such a degree that I feel like they can be above average or at least competent.
1: And here's a stat on that. Before I take us to break here.
0: Yeah.
1: And this is a little clunky, so bear with me. But the Blue Jays have, with a certain minimum plate appearance threshold, the Blue Jays have 10 players who are at least within spitting distance of league average offense this year. Mm-hmm. Only the Dodgers have more. The Blue Jays have nobody who's 20% better than league average. There's only one other team that doesn't have that. So Okamoto is at a 120 OPS plus right now. They have no one higher than that. There's only one other team. I think it's Colorado. That has
0: that's good.
1: Nobody else. So like you have more guys being okay than anyone but the Dodgers, and you have fewer guys being really good than anyone else. That to me is the Vlad snapshot of like this offense needs him to be what's the

0: Barker term, aircraft carrier.
1: Yeah.
0: They need him to be that at some point. We need to take a break because we're going to be back up on TV on the other side. J.D. Bunkus is going to stay with us. In the second hour, Andrew Claudio of Just Mets will join us to get the things are bad in New York as well. Marco Estrada will join us. But J.D. Bunkus, staying with us as Jays Talk Plus continues on the Sportsnet Radio Network.
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4: Welcome back to Jay's Talk Plus, or welcome if you are watching on television. 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J.D. Bunkus is still with us. We'll talk to Andrew Claudio and Marco Estrada in the second hour. J.D., we got to a lot of what is currently wrong with this team right now. And I know, because so much was going on in the city, you were at Astros games, but you weren't at any of the Rangers games, right?
5: I didn't do any Rangers games.
4: Do you remember the series you and I and Ennis, I think, went to in September 2023? And
5: I was going to ask you about this exact...
4: Because it was the Rangers and it was a four-game sweep at home.
5: I know. And I was going to ask you which one felt worse to you.
4: So that one in 2023...

0: And then you can see me duck out of the background.
1: Yeah, I did get in trouble for that video, but it did. I stood tall. I 10 toes down. I did not delete.
0: Nice. So that one, I think because it was later and they were out of time, it felt a little worse, even though they were in a much better position standings-wise. So I did want to ask you, well, I mean, you can answer which felt worse to you as well. I know you weren't at these games, so it's maybe a little different.
1: I'm trying not to be a prisoner of the moment with this, and you're right. The reason why you would say that one felt worse is because it was at the end of the year. They didn't just lose. They got beat down.
0: Yeah.
1: The game that you're referencing, we left early to go to a bar and watch some, I can't remember what it was that we went to go.
0: Yeah, FIBA maybe?
1: Yeah, I don't know.
0: 2023, so.
1: There was something on TV that we were like, let's go watch this at the bar. We don't want to even stay for these meaningful baseball games that we paid good money for.
0: And I never leave games. Especially if I'm there as a fan. But
1: no, honestly, I would say that in my entire life as a Blue Jays fan, as someone who goes to a lot of games, I think I've left maybe three early. And not just like left my seats and stood on the rail and watched the end of the game. I'm talking like actually left the stadium. That was one of them. You're right. The feeling was, if these guys put together this performance at this juncture of the season, then they're just not built for this. They are not going to do anything. They're not making a run. This feels like a lost season. This feels like a closing. That was sort of the death of the optimism of the young Blue Jays, the new Blue Jays, they're not only the most exciting team in the American League East, but they also have they're on the cover of Baseball America. You know, it felt sort of like a closing chapter of that. This one doesn't feel worse because of the timing, but in some ways to me is more deflating because of the expectations of the season and the feeling of the ups and downs that this group is having. I've talked about this on my show, but the slogan for this Blue Jays team could just be two steps forward, two steps back. It feels like they are just trapped in this in a way that I akin it to a basketball game where you're watching a team be down 12 to 15 and they keep making these mini runs to get it to six. And you're like, man, if you can just get over that.
0: Two more possessions.
1: And as soon as they cut it to six, it's like you're back down to 12 or 15.
0: Game 7 of Raptors Cavs was like that.
1: Yeah, and this baseball season is long, and so you have to be a little bit more patient with the takes. You have to not be as reactionary as with other sports. But it kind of does feel like that's what these guys are, is that they're good enough to win a series or two, but they're not good enough to get hot and rip off, you know, a 12 of 14 stretch in order to put themselves in the conversation of this is one of the three teams in baseball, four or five teams in baseball that you should really be worried about. There's too many holes for them to just put together a nasty, nasty run that makes you believe like you're going to recapture what you had last season.
0: Yeah, and there was that stretch. And I've said this for years. It's like, if I'm going to, and it's different, like, do I buy that they could get back in the wild card mix and be, win the wild card and get knocked out in the DS or whatever.
1: That wasn't the point of the season.
0: Exactly. And like, if I'm going to believe that you're going to repeat last year, go on a meaningful run, even to the ALCS or whatever, there has to be, and I think this is almost universally true if you go back and look of teams that made good runs, there has to be a 2-week stretch in the season where you look like the best team in baseball. It's the season's too long for you to maintain that for like a month or anything like that. But there's got to be 2 weeks where you look unbeatable. They did it last year. The 2015-2016 teams obviously like very famously did it, but I think that you have to have that. So I guess the other question I was going to ask you, comparing this series to the Texas series. This one has the benefit of there's a lot of time left. There are almost 80 games left. The AL is wide open. But also, by the way, should mention that part of squandering this is not only that you fell in the wild card. The Yankees got swept over a 4-game series, and the Rays have come back down to earth. You actually had a chance this week to like make the AL East interesting the rest of the way, and it's not. You're 10.5 back, and you've played out the Rays regression and the Yankees bad series already.
1: So it's like, it's the Astros and the Rangers. Yeah. Did you look at these Rangers teams or these Astros teams and go like, wow, who was the guy I went and watched?
0: Yeah.
1: The starting pitcher for the Astros I watched in the final game of the series.
0: Burrows.
1: I'm looking up at the board.
0: He had the worst qualified ERA.
1: He's got like a 6 ERA. Yeah. And there's a Nathan Lucas home run in the first inning. And beyond that, all of a sudden, this guy looks like Greg Maddux.
0: Yeah. So anyway, so what I was going to ask is, there is a lot of time where they could conceivably turn it around and still make the wild card. But is there, like, what would have to happen between now and September to wash off that feeling that we had in September 2023 in the Rangers sweep, that even if they make it, it's like they're not making a run?
1: I think it's they need to have

0: just mentioned, which is you win 12 of 14 games. Like, you look like an unbeatable team. So you're going to have Marco on later today. Yep. One through line with the 2015 team that all the guys say is, when we showed up to the ballpark every day, we thought we were going to win.
1: Yeah.
0: Do you think that that's anywhere near what this group has?
1: No.
0: That's something, though.
1: They might feel that this series, because it's the Mets, and they're just as bad.
0: But. Yeah, that's also something, though, that you would have looked at the 2025 Blue Jays and said, man, I felt like they were going to win baseball games.
1: Look at the Yankees series around Canada Day last year.
0: They were going to come back in games. Hey, when they were, the feeling is totally opposite right now, where it's like the Blue Jays go down 3-4 runs, and the feeling is this is game over.
1: I mean, look at last night. They come back in the eighth, and like, I'm not this pessimistic, but there is a little bit of like,
0: oh, come on.
1: How are they going to blow this?
0: Yeah.
1: And then it's a two-base wild pitch that ricochets off the umpire's shoulder.
0: Yeah.
1: Like, come on. Like, at that point, it feels like you're finding new ways.
0: Yes.
1: And like, they lost one of the game on a Hoffman blown pickoff play, like a miscommunication.
0: I was sitting
1: on the pickoff
0: in the
1: play.
0: Best seats possible to see exactly that the play was not going to work right there on the third base side. So they need to put together this unbelievable stretch, but that comes with pieces that we talked about in the first half hour that wasn't part of the television program. Is you're going to need more than just the back end of your bullpen to be the defining feature of your baseball team. Like, what are you? Because you were supposed to be the pitching team this season, right? Mm-hmm. Like, there was this real thought of, hey, you know what? They're not going to lead the American League in hits this season. That's not who they are identity-wise. They might hit for a little bit more power because maybe they'll get more consistency, and they brought in a Jesus Sanchez. And what's Vladdy's year going to look like now after he's unlocked this season? And what could Okamoto do? It's a bit of a wild card. Maybe they hit for more power, but they're not going to have as many hits. But they start the season with 8 starting pitchers, and you're looking at it and going, not only could this be one of the deepest staffs, but it could also be one of the most top-heavy staffs in all of baseball. Now that's not there. So you're not the pitching team.
1: And you thought you were insulated from like injuries and stuff because you just had so many guys.
0: Even when Cody Ponce went down, you were just like, hey, that's a real bummer for him, but they're going to be okay. Yeah.
1: You lost Bowden and not that Bowden was going to figure into the rotation if everyone was healthy, but like, you lost him in spring training too, and it was like, yeah. Good guy to have around, but like,
0: who
1: there's
0: cares?
1: Enough depth and
0: who
1: like
0: cares?
1: Enough that like, you DFA'd Eric Lauer.
0: That's it. Who's that might have been a mistake.
1: Yeah. Although he has to at least own that the opener is working for him in LA.
0: Agree. It worked for Chris Bassett too, by the way, in Baltimore.
1: Yeah. If Brian Baio didn't fight it, he'd still be in the majors.
0: So it's like, here you came into the season thinking you were going to be the starting pitching team and the Vlad team, and then the defense team. Those were your kind of calling cards. You're not the starting pitching team. You're not the Vladdy team. And you're certainly not the defense team. So who are you? At some point, they're going to have to establish a team identity. The thing that they do well beyond what I feel is, and like Hoffman, the throwaway aside, he's actually been pretty brilliant lately.
1: Yeah.
0: And I know people are reluctant to trust him. That's fine. Every ball game you're at, if he does anything, as soon as he comes into the game, everyone starts murmuring around you in the seats and they start complaining about him. Overall, if you wanted to list where's Jeff Hoffman and this team's problems, it's like near the...
1: We'd be here a while.
0: You're in the core of the earth. Yeah. Like, it's at the very, very bottom. So I feel great about Varland. I feel great about Rogers. I feel great about Hoffman.
1: Yeah.
0: The rest of the team, that can't be your identity, though. Your identity can't be when you have leads, you have guys that can shut them down. It's got to be something else. So where are they going to start to piece together the thing that you feel confident in them about? And what do you think that area is? That's going to be the thing that washes some of this away, is that when you show up to the ballpark, do you feel like they're going to score 6 runs? Or do you feel like you're going to hold teams to 2? You got to be one of those two things.
1: Yeah. And like, it's going to take 2 good times through the order before you feel like that with the rotation.
0: At least.
1: And like Gausman, I'd go back pretty quick. If he has one good one, I'll be like, okay, he made the tweak you need to make. Cease, the length is always going to be a question. Mm-hmm. Yesavage has got to get the walks down. We'll see tonight, because this is a Mets team that's not hitting very well, but they'll take their walks. So we'll see if he can kind of get back. But yeah, you need to see that twice through. And even then, the fifth starter spot would be, well, the fourth starter spot's a question mark right now too. Lineup wise, like, were Vlad, I used that stat before the break, that like, they have all these guys who are average.
0: Yeah.
1: And that's great. Like, if Vlad were having a Vlad season, your identity might be like, there are no easy spots in the order. Mm-hmm. And that lets you, like, that's, you have one really dangerous guy that kind of orbits around.
0: So with Vladdy.
1: But it's not remotely there.
0: With him, historically, his.

0: his last months of the season have been his worst.
1: Mm-hmm. September last year was really bad before the playoff.
0: Exactly. And then the playoff really was not just important in terms of what I thought was, hey, Vladdy has now stepped out of his father's shadow. He has now become the athlete of the city. From his standpoint, it just felt like he had fully arrived. This is the fully formed version of Vladimir Guerrero Jr., but a big part of it was it dispelled the notion that he wears down as the year goes on. Mm-hmm. Because, hey, how could you care as much about the numbers in September when he's doing what he did in October? That being said, now that we're looking at the season and we're saying, like, hey, Vladdy needs to turn it around. Is that in your head at all, the idea of, like, hey, it's actually now only July and August that you're putting as much stock into?
1: No, you don't have any of that? His ups and downs have been too... There are too many things you can try to grasp at with, like, his slumps as well, that I think he's just an inconsistent guy.
0: Yeah.
1: I don't think it has as much to do with what month or anything like that. Because, like, you can go back year by year... And like we did this with the batting order position too. Everyone thought that hitting second was why he was struggling, and then he had September and the start of the season he had hitting third this year. I think he's just a really inconsistent guy.
0: Would you put him down the lineup?
1: Yes,
0: I would too.
1: I think I'd probably have him five right now.
0: Yep.
1: And I'll elevate Okamoto. I understand Okamoto had a couple bad games in a row, but you maybe bump Okamoto to three.
0: 18 home runs.
1: Yeah. The tough part right now is, like, you don't have enough guys hitting well, because, like, Springer on merit should probably be further down in the lineup too, but you don't have enough guys hitting well to do that much juggling.
0: I just think if you're facing right-handed pitching,
1: yeah,
0: I would way rather have it be Lucas and Pinyango up the lineup and then Okamoto before I saw...
1: Lefty tonight, so you wouldn't see it, but
0: I think, but before I saw Vladdy.
1: Yeah.
0: And like, Schneider's made the point of teams aren't going to pitch him any differently. I'm like, yeah, that's fine. I mean, I want more so run production when your best guys are up at the top of the lineup, and I want more ABs for those guys.
1: That's the thing. And this is always my answer when it's like, oh, like when Vlad's going well and people are debating where he hits in the lineup 2, 3, 4, whatever. Mm-hmm. Like, my instinct is always just like, get me a few more Vlad at bats then.
0: Yeah.
1: Shohei and Aaron Judge will lead off sometimes. Like, get me, Schwarber leads off. Just if he's going, get me the extra at bat. He doesn't need to lead off, but I want him in the two hole. And if you're struggling like this, I probably don't want him having that extra at bat if it rolls over to the top of the order in the ninth.
0: So,
1: like, there were a couple times in series recently where, like, tongue in cheek, but, like, not, like, I think the other team was, like, okay with the batting order rolling over in leverage.
0: Yeah.
1: Because the tough at bats are coming at the bottom of the order right now. And then you get to the top and it's like, Springer had been showing signs, but it's kind of eroded. Mm-hmm. Vlad is Vlad. And then the two spot is like, even when Lucas or whoever's going well, like, that's a platoon spot. You're not changing your bullpen management.
0: No, there's no game changing player. So, what's your level? You mentioned he's streaky, but what's your level of confidence that he returns to, not just because the bar is so low at this point, like you just mentioned, what was his OPS?
1: 697 right now and sub 500 in June so far.
0: Yeah, sub 500 in June. Oof.
1: Yeah.
0: Oof. Sub 500 in June. What is your level of confidence that he returns to being, let's say, an 850 OPS guy for this season? Is it
1: low?
0: Low. Yeah.
1: I think he's just so far away. And like, this is like, to Siddle or Caleb or Madison, the people who can like see the swings and the mechanics and diagnose the approach. And there's just like, there's too many things.
0: That's what scares me.
1: It's
0: because to me, one of the biggest keys is he needs to feel dangerous in that spot again. And I'm worried that we're getting to the point of no return where he's just never going to.
1: And like, he will be better, but like...
0: Yeah, but you just mentioned he's sub 500 OPS in May.
1: Yeah.
0: June.
1: And like, Pujols was on MLB Network and like doing the thing with his bat positioning and the extra whip, and it's lengthening.

0: swing. I think I'm having Carlos Pena on this week, who knows Vlad's swing really well. So I'm excited to dig in on that. But I think that there are too many things that need quote-unquote correcting right now. And then there has to be a mental component to this as well, whether it's like the frustration, the pressing, the I'm chasing too much out of the zone because I've lost my mechanics. And there's just too many things for me to think that like the projection, the in-season projection system that I most prefer has him for an 865 OPS the rest of the way. I would take the under on that like confidently and just be happy if I'm wrong.
1: I think you're doing nothing but pure fandom if you're taking the over.
0: Yeah. And like that's a projection model. That's an objective thing. But it's only looking at the numbers and the track record. It's not looking at the other seasons.
1: That's right.
0: By the way, so this actually takes us, we have a couple minutes left. Unless you
1: talk about
0: Bo? Well, we can. I have a bunch of my, remember when we did morning show, I would always come with fake props for you.
1: Oh yeah. Okay.
0: I have a few of those, but let's do Bo. Because I'm going to talk about him in the next section as well. He is obviously coming back and meant a lot here. Mm-hmm. It's a weird thing where Jays made the right decision to not give him 3 years, $126 million. He's kind of hot right now.
1: He's very hot right now.
0: But he has his OPS is like a hair lower than Vlad's right now. So yeah, how do you feel about him coming back and like that decision to move off of him for Okamoto ostensibly, which is a positive? But also the Jays, like it's almost like it's played out as lose-lose.
1: So this has got to be one of the strangest returns in Toronto, at least recent sports memory. Because like with the Marner stuff, it was like acrimonious.
0: Yeah.
1: And there was the feeling of you're losing this super talented player and you're replacing him with kind of a bunch of maybes. And Okamoto was very much a maybe. And there was real potential here for Bo to leave. Even at that money, and the Jays to have signed Okamoto, and Okamoto doesn't work out and Bo does, and the market is livid with it because they go, why didn't you just pay our guy?
0: Or even if Okamoto worked out, with how bad the Jays' offense has been, if Bo Bichette was running a 130 OPS plus right now or something.
1: But even then, it was like, where was he going to fit in, right?
0: I think people would pretty quickly go to the Jimenez.
1: Sure.
0: And just like, I get it.
1: Yeah.
0: But I think people would...
1: Maybe.
0: Were Bo hitting better, that would have been more of a talking point.
1: Yeah, you're probably right. That they would have been like, why did they do the Jimenez trade? But it's like Jimenez had these awesome moments in the playoffs. Yeah. And there was real...
0: And it was a couple years ago now.
1: But also there was real fatigue with Bo at shortstop.
0: Yeah.
1: Like people were done with the idea that he was going to be a starting shortstop for this team. People watched Jimenez make these beautiful plays.
0: He's not a good defensive shortstop. Even now, like he's been forced to play, but he's played like 50% of his time at shortstop. And like the metrics are what they are. Like they were on multiple years now. And not that the eye test was ever that favorable for him from like 2022 onward.
1: Yeah.
0: But like, the evidence we have is like he's a pretty below average defensive shortstop.
1: The thing that makes it just so weird for me is... So he's barely a part of the World Series run, right?
0: Yeah.
1: And part of the reason why people weren't as upset when the Blue Jays lost him was, hey, well, we made it to the World Series sans Bo Bichette, and it kind of felt like the entire run-up of the regular season was lost, where he felt so crucial. And for me personally, when Bo got hurt in that Yankees game, I thought, oh, man.
0: It felt huge.
1: They might not win the division anymore. That felt as though it could take it off the table. Then they started to struggle, and you go, boy, oh, boy, oh, boy, this is trouble. When's Bo back? What's the prognosis?
0: Who's going to hit at the top of the order?
1: Right.
0: What are you doing? Like the Jimenez to shortstop thing was a risk. It looked like maybe Ernie was the shortstop. It was.
1: He also, if the Jays win the World Series, has, after Joe Carter, the most famous Blue Jays home run.
0: Yeah, and that top Springer's home run if they win that game.
1: Of course it does. And now it's kind of lost to history because no one wants to remember anything from that game.
0: Yeah.
1: Like. Everybody has basically, we're the collective forgetting. That's what we do as a country. It's like with a dark past. We just all, it's a collective. We don't talk about it.
0: Yeah.
1: I don't know what I think he's going to get a raucous applause. I think that people are going to be maybe chanting his name or clapping during his at-bats and standing up for him. But I certainly don't get the feeling, which is strange, in a season that the team can't hit, in a season that the team has lost a bunch of games in a row and feels kind of rudderless and feels like they don't really have stars offensively, that not a lot of your friends or people that you interact with who are going to be sitting down at the ballpark are going to be sitting there saying, boy, I wish he had returned.
0: Yeah.
1: That's odd.
0: And there's, th- I think

0: The three primary, with the most primary reason is like three years, $126 million with two player options was just like, even if you're going to spend like crazy.
1: I know, but fans don't really care about how much a baseball player costs like they do with other leagues where there's hard caps.
0: Yeah, that's fair. But it is like the sticker price, the sticker shock on that one was pretty high.
1: And but now I think that's more of a thing you look back on than it was in the moment being like,
0: I don't think it's the biggest. I think the biggest one is Bo's not hitting until very recently.
1: And Oak.
0: And Oak.
1: Yeah.
0: But I also think the fact that the Mets are as big a disaster, like even if Bo was like just okay and the Mets were in a playoff spot, you might get some of the like, well, he's a winning player and he lengthens the lineup and like they made, you know, the Jays are spending, but they're spending $75 million more, but the Mets are bad, like really bad.
1: I would say for me, number one is just Okamoto because it just felt like in the moment when they signed Okamoto, it was now Bo's not coming back. And people took sides on that. And I will say myself included, I looked at it and went, are we sure this is going to work out? That you're going to go get a black box from Japan that maybe doesn't work out versus the sure thing of Bo Bichette? And also it started to bring into like, and I don't know if it was Caleb or if it was like Whit Merrifield, but some other people had been bringing up that relationship with Bo Bichette and the Blue Jays had been frayed for quite some time and they both needed to move on.
0: Yeah.
1: And so I think we would have reflectively looked back on this if Okamoto wasn't doing well and said, hey, we gave up on a guy who would have been doing better here.
0: Yeah.
1: Hey, you know, Bo had to change locations and go to this crappy Mets team. And
0: And I think that goes back to the 2024 series in San Francisco where he just like answered questions honestly about like, I don't know.
1: Oh, that was a bummer. I would love to play in a place like San Francisco and you're like, hey, why are you doing this right now? Yeah. Please don't say things like this right now. I think this really does come down to the most part being he wasn't a huge part of the World Series. His biggest moment is something that we forget, even though it's like, man, if he was healthy, he's maybe not, it's maybe not IKF. And anyway, I don't know.
0: We don't need to do it.
1: But it's the World Series thing, and it's Okamoto being the one guy. Like, in terms of the best stories of the Blue Jays season, the highest.
0: Varland and Okamoto.
1: Totally. They're the two guys that everyone would point to and say, that's my favorite player right now.
0: By the way, we got 2 minutes before we let you go. The Varland stuff. Yeah. Did you do it on your show? The stuff that I pulled for you? The numbers?
1: No. My only Varland take is that he's the best closer I've seen with my two eyes.
0: So I was going to do these fake props with you, but so I'll give you just this one and then we'll get on our way. Right now, he has been, I use win probability added for relievers because I think that's a better than just saves. Like what situation do you... A one-run game against the middle of the order is different than a three-run game against the bottom of the order. So he's at currently 2.7. Romano in 21 was 3.8. Billy Koch in 2000 was 4.3.
1: Wow.
0: And BJ Ryan in 2006 was 4.8. There was one season from the 80s higher, Mark Eichhorn, but that was like he threw like 170 innings. At the open, so I don't count that. So he's at 2.7 right now. We're at the halfway point. BJ Ryan is the high water mark at 4.8. Does he get there? He's paced for like 5.3, 5.4, but also keep in mind he's pitched way more than they'll let him pitch in the second half.
1: That's the wild card for me is, does there, like he's gotten two out saves recently.
0: Two inning saves.
1: Are they going to do things like that anymore? It's so strange because he's built like a truck.
0: Yeah.
1: You know, like when they do the back slap on him.
0: Yeah. Everything I've been told is like he wants to pitch every day. He would pitch every day if they let him.
1: And they even thought like, hey, this guy was built to be a starter and he's got a rubber arm. And so I feel as though he's going to be fine. But yeah, the workload is something where you start to worry if there's going to be a tail off. I'll take the over just simply because that's what I want so badly. And again, if you don't have Varland pitching to this insane degree, that removes one of the only two things I feel good about, so I have to take the over.
0: Yeah. Also, I like that all the good relievers in Blue Jays history have like alternative as their or whatever you'd classify.
1: I'm surprised Slipknot in 3 days grace.
0: No, he had a lot of stuff, but I think there was a lot of like three run saves, and he's up there, but not a
1: I
0: was surprised he was higher than 21 Romano. But as I texted you, that was a sneaky, really good.
1: Yeah.
0: I know you never felt quite as good about it as you did Osuna or BJ
1: too
0: Ryan.
1: Respectful by me, I should be more respectful to Romano.
0: Yeah. Okay. Thanks for doing this, man.
1: No problem.
0: Thanks for sticking out the hour. Sorry about the video for the first half hour. We got another hour coming up. We'll talk Mets on the other side, and Marco Estrada will join us around 11:30. All that's next as Jays Talk Plus continues on the Sportsnet Radio Network.
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0: Welcome back to Jays Talk Plus. Blake Murphy with you. Bad week of baseball for the Toronto Blue Jays. They have lost six in a row. They dropped 6 of 7 to start a 10-game homestand. They have squandered the Yankees getting swept as far as making up ground. They've squandered the regression from the Rays, who will probably now round back into form and figure it out. No team in the American League East above 500 this month. So missed opportunity there, missed opportunity in the wild card spot. The Jays have the benefit of playing in the American League, at least, where this is not going to make you feel better, but they're only 2.5 games out of a wild card spot. I say that because on the Mets side, they have also played bad baseball. They have dropped 8 of 9. They fired their manager on Friday after having a team meeting on Wednesday. And because of the National League, because they've been a little bit worse, they are 9.5 games out of a wild card spot. They come here for a 3-game set. None of what we're about to talk about should make you feel any degree of better about the Blue Jays in this series, because quality of competition only matters if you're playing good baseball yourself. And who knows, the Mets could turn things around at any time because they are a talented group, even though they are, 35 and 49. But this is a Mets team that's in a bad way. So let's talk about it with our pal Andrew Claudio of Nick's Film Room and Just Mets. Andrew, what's up, buddy? How you doing?
1: What's up, Blake? How you doing? It's a very funny that you introduced the New York Mets as a talented group, because I'd love for that group to show up for a consistent amount of time at some point this season. But it's good to see you, man.
0: I would love for them to show up for you Thursday. From Thursday onward, they can show up this week. No. Okay, I have a couple lighter ones for you before we get into the real mess. The first is OG Anunoby, one of our favorites, a guy that you and I have talked about on basketball pods for a long time. He was at the Mets game the other day. How was his first pitch? How would we grade his throwing on the mound?
1: He could start over Kodai Senga, which probably says more about Kodai Senga than anything. Look, the Knicks Mets crossover that has started to really just be the Mets needing reasons to have people come to the ballpark has been fun. And apparently OG Anunoby grew up like a gigantic Mets fan in St. Louis and like loved Jose Reyes and the 2006 Mets and that group. And well, he's like OG Anunoby, as you know, not someone that is very open, but apparently one of the first times he got starstruck at a Knicks game wasn't when he ran into Anne Hathaway, wasn't when he ran into any of the other big celebrities. It's when he met Jose Reyes for the first time. And so the Mets decided to have NBA champion OG Anunoby, now two-time NBA champion OG Anunoby, throughout the first pitch on Sunday. And it may end up being the last reason that I smiled during a Mets game this season.
0: That's tough. And OG's thrown out the first pitch here too. So a little bit of a ball knower on the baseball side. There was also, this is not anything to break down, but the other thing that will make me smile probably for eternity is Mr. Met dancing behind Steve Gelbs. So for anyone who didn't see it, Steve Gelbs is breaking down the fact that the Mets fire their manager. And Mr. Met obviously has no idea that is the tone and seriousness of what's going on, and dancing behind. Tough stuff there. Andrew, I got to ask. So as we get into the Mets stuff, you also just covered a Knicks championship run, which very happy for you. Texted you a little bit during the championship. Happy for you guys. How big of a whiplash has it been? Like, you're still in the afterglow of Knicks championship stuff, but because you do both, you're like, yeah, okay, I also got to talk about this Mets team that is the exact opposite of what the Knicks just went through.
1: Whiplash is the correct word, because it's been interesting to like watch the best version of a thing that I've ever watched in the Knicks and this run that they just had and winning the title and having the highest point differential ever, and then combat it with the worst version of a thing that I've ever seen. And like, I've seen some bad Mets teams in the past. I've seen them lose 90 plus games before. I've seen, you know, the Bernie Madoff days where the highest paid outfielder on the active payroll was Bobby Bonilla because he was getting that deferred payment every season. Like, I've seen some disappointing years happen. This is the first time since 2003 that the season's over in the month of June, and the payroll was so much lower back then. You know, I don't know how many Jays fans both know this, but in 1992, the Mets had a very similar offseason to the one they just had, in which they revamped the roster, tore it down, and like brought in guys like Bobby Bonilla, and Brett Saberhagen, and Vince Coleman, and Willie Randolph. And it was so bad that two New York sports writers wrote a book called The Worst Team Money Could Buy. The book came out the following season, and they lost 103 games. And it's the only time the Mets lost at least 100 games that wasn't the beginning of their franchise back in the 60s. And I think I'm getting a combination of both of that this season. The revamped roster that comes in where you take away all the fan favorites because you told us so. And they're also that bad that I may be looking at my first 100 loss season. And to just combat it with the Knicks, I mean, I'll be honest, man, it's really hard to pivot from like the greatest comeback in NBA Finals history, one of the biggest upsets when you go by like a 60-win team and what the Spurs were, and, you know, capturing the heart of the city and uniting New Yorkers left and right, to, you know, MJ Melendez and Jared Young and Mark Vientos and this lineup of New York Mets that probably shouldn't be playing every day.
0: I will say there are two things about that Mets 92 team that I appreciate. The foremost of which is that they traded David Cohn to the Blue Jays for their World Series run, which was really great. But also their manager was Jeff Torborg, whose son went on to be a professional wrestler and was in WCW at one point. So yeah, little dumb wrestling trivia for you there. So look,
1: that was the Jeff Kent trade, right? It was Jeff Kent for David Cohn. The Mets then got a Hall of Famer, a future Hall of Famer in Jeff Kent, then traded him to the Giants, where he became one of the best power-hitting second basemen ever after he had left the Mets, in return for Carlos Baerga, who then was awful the rest of his career. Not a great history of second baseman.
0: No, that's a bad trade tree. That is a bad trade tree.
1: Speaking of, Marcus Semien, former Jay, who has not been the greatest Met so far this season.
0: Yeah, on the IL right now, so I don't think we'll see him in this series. And I want to talk about another XJ, obviously, in Bo Bichette in a little bit. But the newsy thing last week was the Mets fired Carlos Mendoza. I know you guys had just Mets, did a breakdown, end of the Carlos Mendoza era, and, you know, what this means from here. I imagine part of this was just like, it was time. You're 15 games under 500. The players only meeting didn't work. What do you make of the move, and like how much it's just kind of, okay, well, that's a thing that had to happen, but it's not actually going to resolve anything, any of the big issues.
1: I think it was an admission from the front office that not even that it's time, but that it's over. Like any hint of the turnarounds coming, you saw what the Red Sox did, you saw what the Phillies did. They were like, we have a season to salvage. We're choosing to change the manager. And I think the Mets, when they were faced with those same questions in April, said, we are choosing to keep the manager. We think he's the guy. And 2 months later, here we are. They're even worse than they were at the end of April. And I think it was them deciding, okay, we'll officially like call it for a season. And yeah, like teams have made miracle comebacks in the past. Six playoff teams obviously means you have a chance. Although, as you mentioned the standings earlier, I'd love to be the Red Sox, where you're just like a 4-game sweep of the Yankees away from being 4 games out of a wild card race. They're 9.5 back of the third wild card. They're in 14th place in the National League with that payroll. I think what happened last week, especially with the way that it happened, for Jays fans who don't know, on Wednesday, they played against the Chicago Cubs in a doubleheader. During the course of that doubleheader, and really the first 3 games of that series, they had Pete Crow Armstrong, one of their former first-round picks that they traded away at a deadline deal, get a big hit in the first game. Former Atlanta Brave demon to New York Mets fans, Dansby Swanson, had 14 RBIs in the first 3 games of that series. And that night game on Wednesday, the Mets, I believe their slash line was 5 runs, 8 hits, 6 errors in the game. This is after an offseason where we were told run prevention was the key and needing to improve this roster. And so it looked like a team that was regressing, that was getting worse. And so I understood that they were finally like, it's time to make some type of change, to, because if you don't, you're saying it's acceptable. So this is them saying it's not acceptable. I think the way the fan base took it was, it's about time rather than it's time. And now the focus now falls on the president of baseball operations, who is not the most popular in Queens at the moment.
0: Yeah, and it's tough. I imagine it

0: tough. And on one hand, it's nice because you have an unlimited budget pretty much. There is, you know, maybe ownership tinkering a little bit, but there's also a weird thing if you're in that spot where you are answering a little bit for the sins of the last regime as well for the fan base, where the Knicks are looking at the, you'll have only made the playoffs twice in 10 years and you'll have only gotten out of the wild card round once in 10 years, the NLCS run in 2024. Not all of that was him. That's a previous era. So when you look at that, you know, and again, he has been dealt a favorable hand with a $365 million budget. No one is going to feel bad for him. But where do you kind of, how does that come out in the wash of like, he's been bad, but also the angst around it also has to do with stuff that happened before he got there?
1: I don't know that I can point to stuff before him anymore.
0: Okay.
1: I got to be honest. Like David Stearns, when he got here, we're on year three.
0: Yeah.
1: You know, a lot of the prospects, he's had a long look to evaluate. And like at this point, you know what Brett Beatty is. You know what Mark Vientos is. The longest tenured Met is right now is Francisco Lindor. So it's not like there's a lot of holdovers from the previous regime. He tore the thing down this offseason. Pete Alonso's not here anymore. Brandon Nimmo's not here anymore. And look, the only one that I think Mets fans have really stuck to as I really wish this guy was still here is Pete Alonso, partly because, and this is where we can really talk about the reason I'm here, partly because Bo Bichette just hasn't been an adequate replacement to Pete Alonso. From a power perspective, from a performance perspective, he just hasn't been one-to-one. And the other part is the rotation of first basemen that the Mets have put out there this season. Over the weekend, journeyman Jared Young, like, basically won the job with a couple of swings and a nice play at first. And then the interim manager, Andy Green, said he's probably going to get the lion's share of plays at first base. And it's like, great, we have our Pete Alonso replacement finally. It's on him now. And I don't think, like you said, with the unlimited payroll and no payroll restrictions, I should say, I don't think Steve Cohen is going to just eat the last 2.5 years at the highest paid executive salary that David Stearns currently has, especially since we're probably headed to a lockout this next season. I think he's going to get a chance to, you know, oversee the team with whatever the version of baseball we have in 2028 or 2027, if there is baseball. But yeah, the soul's been kind of taken out of this team at the moment. And when you juxtapose it against the magical run that the Knicks just gave fans in this city, add on that there's just like other stuff to do in New York during the summer. The World Cup's going on here in the Big Apple. Like, man, they've become an afterthought. And a lot of that is on the fact that David Stearns took a lot of the reasons why people showed up, even when the Mets weren't playing well, and said, you don't need that. You need this. And this has just been awful.
0: Yeah, it's not worked out well. By the way, an update from John Heyman while we were talking here. Marcus Semien's hip flexor strain is a grade 3, and it's going to be at least 4 to 6 weeks for him. So a little clarity there on the timeline. Not great. So from one XJ to another, let's talk about Bo Bichette, because the Mets signed him. I hopped on Just Mets with you, and we kind of broke down, you know, what you're getting with Bo Bichette. I feel a little bad because part of my pitch to you was like, yeah, this is too much money probably, and like he's not good defensively at shortstop anymore, but the floor offensively is so good. And then he's at 254 this year. I know he's been hot the last couple of weeks. Take us through what the Bo Bichette experience has been like over the first half of the season.
1: So, again, we had a conversation about David Stearns and the stuff that you blame him for. I can't blame him for the fact that his three hitter just was a zero for the first 2 months of the season. You know, like he got off this really rough start in that little stretch at the beginning of the year. It was like 2 for 25, then had a couple of games, like a couple three hit games during a road trip. Then over the next, I want to say 7 weeks. And because he's always batting in a premium position, like he was awful and just couldn't get the big hit. Ground outs to second, fly outs to right field. Nothing was like, no barrels whatsoever. I'm staring at his Savant page and it's like, there's no like expected being better. You know, it was just everything is low velo. Everything is on the ground. And you're wondering, what it is, if he's just adjusting to a new league. And again, because he bats in a spot in the order, two or three in the order, and he had spent some time in a leadoff spot during the rough parts of the season, where he's always coming up in a big spot. He's always coming up behind an on-base machine in Juan Soto. Him having just an average start to the season probably means the Mets are 5 to 6 wins better. And that's the tough part about Bichette, is that the Mets pitching really didn't fall apart until June, where they had some injuries and some setbacks. Like, Clay Holmes was like on track to be an all-star, and then he gets hurt. Nolan McLean and Freddie Peralta have taken a step back. But for the first 2 months, they largely had like a starting rotation that kept them in games. And they couldn't get runs across the plate. And this is where like Bo's struggles were also magnified by the fact the first month of the season, Juan Soto went down with a calf strain injury for 3 weeks, a mild calf strain. Then the day that Juan Soto came back, Francisco Lindor went down with a major calf strain and missed the next 7 weeks. So, you know, you're actually catching the Mets for one of the first times that all three of them are going to be in the lineup consistently, it looks like. And maybe that means Bo, like, because he has more protection behind him, is going to be able to hit better. And he's had a great month of June, hit over 330 with a 940 OPS, I believe. But yeah, the downturn of this season really was highlighted by the fact that the main prize that you brought in to replace Pete Alonso's bat in the lineup just was anything but a replacement. And he's had a great June. It may be a little bit too late, unfortunately.
0: It's a tough one because we were just in the first hour here talking about the Jays side of this, where obviously things aren't going well for the Jays. And Okamoto, who the Jays ostensibly replaced Bichette with, at least like lineup construction-wise, has been like the only real bright spot on the position player side. And there's a scenario where if Bo's really hitting, this is a super awkward series here in Toronto. You had the huge moment in the World Series, was a homegrown guy, comes back with the Mets, and it looks like, oh, that's the one that got away. Why didn't you re-sign him? But because he didn't start hitting until June 3rd, really, it doesn't quite feel that way. By the way, I pulled the numbers since June 3rd because he took 2 days to get it going in June. Hitting 362, and the OPS is just shy of 1,000. So I'll ask you this to be a little positive about Bo. And I know the first bit of that hot streak, you were probably otherwise preoccupied, given the Knicks and all. How much of that turnaround is like feels legitimate and like, hey, he's turned the corner? Not that, you know, he's probably can't finish with a 135 OPS plus or whatever at this point, but that he's turned the corner and whatever was going on has course corrected here.
1: So the funny part is, as it was happening and I saw how red hot he was, you know, and the ironic part, and I know I don't have to tell you this, but like the best part about a Bo Bichette streak is that he's still not getting on, like there's no on base, like, there's still no walks. You know, like it's still not a like I think in the month of June, he has 3 walks and like 104 plate appearances. So he's just hitting the ball. There's just a month where you're going to be like, oh, singles are great. You know, I love when Bo Bichette just has like 11 singles in a week. I think it's sustainable. This is who he is. I would say during all of our recaps throughout the month of June, even though there were most

0: in your face bad, it made it difficult to ever pay attention to any defensive struggles that he had. But I listen, they have a lot of other struggles throughout the roster that are struggling defensively than Bo. Has he been disappointing? Absolutely. Is he the reason why the Mets are 14 games under 500? Probably holds like 10% of the blame pie, if I'm being honest. And, you know, I know we've had some people in our comment section say they're looking forward to that. They're Jays fans that have kept up with the Mets because of Bo, and they're looking forward to this week. So I hope he gives you guys a show.
1: Yeah, it should be. I'll be very curious what his reaction is, because they'll have a video for him and he'll get the tribute and stuff like that. And he's such a like unemotional guy, like public facing, that I'm curious how that goes. Okay, before I let you go. You do basketball stuff as well. I know you've tweeted about this. I've had my finger over the eject button of the show all morning, because if a certain basketball transaction happens, this becomes the Raptors show very quickly. There is no chatter that it is imminent or at the finish line or anything. So I'll just ask you your opinion. Were Kawhi Leonard to get traded back to the Toronto Raptors, as is rumored to be something both sides are discussing, how do you feel about that? What do you think?
0: You know, I almost texted you this morning. I'll completely understand if I get bumped because Kawhi went back to the Raptors. The rumored move is Brandon Ingram, right? So it would be Ingram for Kawhi in some type of deal.
1: Yeah, like, prospect like, and Ingram picks and on picks. Top of that, yeah.
0: I maintain that Kawhi, when healthy, is a top 10 player. The when healthy is in big, bold neon letters. And so if you're the Raptors and you have a lot of salary committed throughout the roster, it's a gamble, but it might also just be like worth the gamble for a year or two, or however long you extend Kawhi for once he gets here. I got to be honest with you, Blake. I think the Raptors would be a better team. They'd be a fun defensive team to watch with Shed and Scotty and Kawhi on nights when they're all playing together. I am not rationally able to talk about any other team at the moment because the New York Knicks just won the NBA championship with the highest point differential in NBA history.
1: Yeah.
0: So my true response to the Raptors getting Kawhi is Knicks in five.
1: Like, yeah.
0: That is unfortunately my universal response to the Heat getting Giannis, whatever the Celtics do to try and improve their roster. It's just they've got us all on cloud nine at the moment. I do think the Raptors would be better, would be my answer.
1: Yeah, that's
0: just not better than my team.
1: That is very fair, and we had a summer of Raps in six here, so totally understand that perspective. My main thought on the, and obviously if it happens, I will turn this into a Raptor show and analyze it properly. It's just really funny. The whole scenario and hypothetical is very amusing. And then you get into the layers of like the aspiration investigation, like is into the Clippers is like not done yet. And there is the chance for this to be really funny and or really good. So we'll play that out as it goes. Andrew, we'll probably talk to you come basketball, maybe later this baseball season, but certainly come basketball season. Thanks so much for doing this. And again, really happy for you about the Knicks, man.
0: Thank you, man. I appreciate it.
1: Andrew Claudio, it's Knicks film room on the basketball side. It's just Mets on the baseball side. Couple quick updates for you, or non-updates as it were. On the weekend, Adam Ackle was recalled. Simeon Woods-Richardson was designated for assignment. I believe the hope is if Woods-Richardson clears waivers that he'll accept an outright to AAA. I don't think he's been outrighted before, so he may not have a choice. Saturday, Sean Keyes was selected. Davis Schneider was optioned. Yohindrick Pinango was recalled. Jesus Sanchez hit the aisle with an ankle sprain, although x-rays were negative. Hayden Yinger, who had been designated for assignment, was also traded to the Athletics for a catcher in A-ball. Jimmy Garcia, nothing new. They're still waiting on the latest. Max Scherzer was back around the team after having gotten that cortisone shot. Nothing imminent there in terms of next steps. Addison Barger was around working out all weekend. The arm still being bothered by hitting more than throwing. Still hasn't faced live pitching yet. As of Saturday, there was no update on rehab time or anything like that. We'll get more pregame today. Lenine Sosa had done two rehab games and then mysteriously wasn't on the lineup cards for a couple days. We got told that was due to family and personal stuff related to the earthquakes in Venezuela. So obviously our thoughts with everyone in Venezuela in general, but there are also a few Blue Jays who are from there and potentially have families impacted. So that is why Sosa hasn't had an update or been in the lineups over the last little bit. Best thoughts and wishes going out to him and his family. Jake Block.

0: also make another rehab start early this week. Don't know the date on that for sure yet. Ricky Tiedemann is still TBD after missing that appearance with neck soreness, so we'll keep an eye on that. And Arjun Namala appeared in a rehab game in the FCL, immediately got hit by a pitch, was taken out of the game, and didn't play the rest of the weekend. So I don't have a firm update on that, but there will be a couple updates coming pregame from John Schneider, and then we'll keep an eye out for minor league updates either pregame or tomorrow as those teams get back in action. We're going to take a break right now. When we come back, we'll talk to Marco Estrada, a guy who is very fun to talk pitching with and was around during that 2025 World Series run. We will also get you set for game one of Raptors. See, this is what they're doing to me with Kawhi rumors. Game one of Jays Mets, Treya Savage taking on Sean Manaea. All that's next as Jays Talk Plus continues on the Sportsnet Radio Network.
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4: Welcome back to Jays Talk Plus. Blake Murphy with you. A tough week for the Blue Jays at Rogers Centre. They will try to right the ship tonight, 7:07 against Bobichette and the New York Mets, 7:07 on Tuesday, and then a 3:07 Canada Day start on Wednesday. Yusavage Manaea gets us going. Tonight, Yusavage having a little bit of command issues. Everyone in the Blue Jays rotation having a little bit of a tough time right now. So let's talk to someone who knows how to pitch well, very well. Marco Estrada, 12-year vet, former All-Star, former Toronto Blue Jay, joins us now. Marco, how you doing, man?
5: How's it going? Thanks for having me.
4: Yeah, thanks for doing it. Really appreciate it. How you been? What are you up to these days?
5: Oh, man. Staying busy with the kids. They're kind of taking over my life with their sports. We've been, my daughter plays club volleyball, and she's constantly at games or practices. We just got done with a four-day tournament. You literally spend all day. They were there from 1 p.m. to 9 p.m., 4 days in a row. It gets hectic. And then my son's playing baseball. His season, actually both their season, literally just ended yesterday. So we have a little break now. Hopefully take some vacation time and travel a bit.
4: Nice. Well, it's fun that they're so active and doing so well. So glad to hear that. But yeah, glad you get some downtime ahead. Marco, want to talk about last year. Want to talk some pitching stuff with you. But I know you were around last year during the World Series run a little bit. As a former Blue Jay, what was that like to experience, to see a World Series in this city and be around for some of those games?
5: Oh, man, it's a great experience. I'm not going to lie, I was a little jealous that I didn't get to experience that as a player, but that was a lot of fun, you know, getting the honor to be able to throw out a first pitch and be a part of some of those games and, you know, see the guys, and it was a lot of fun, but I was obviously very happy for the team. They played their butts off. Unfortunately, he just came up a bit short, but it was a blast to watch that team.
4: How was the part of that experience where, you know, a lot of guys from that 2015-2016 crew were around? And I'm sure you guys got to experience a little bit of that together. I know you said there a little bit of jealousy, but to kind of get that group back together in moments like that, how was that part of it?
5: Yeah, it was fun. When I threw out, it wasn't the World Series game, but it was Game 7 right before then. Batista actually stuck around. He had thrown the first pitch before, and we got to hang out. And, you know, no, it just brought back some good old memories. You know, and I still keep in contact with a lot of those guys. So it's, you know, we have a pretty close group. Like I said, a lot of us still talk. But yeah, it was fun.
4: I have asked you this before when you've come on a couple years ago, I think, but you were a very good playoff performer in those 2015 and 2016 seasons. Do you know like what it was that made you able to kind of calm everything down or slow the heartbeat and be so effective in playoff situations?
5: Yeah, no, we have talked about this. I think for me, I kind of needed that extra adrenaline, and the playoffs would give that to me. During the regular season, you know, it's a long season. And, you know, after being around for a long time, you kind of get used to it a little bit, I guess. And sometimes it's a little bit harder to get going. And I think knowing the playoffs is obviously on a bigger platform. So

0: sold out crowds and everything. It's just a lot more energy coming off the fans. It would help me out, and I think I needed that. But you also have to learn to kind of hone everything in and don't let it affect you as much. Some people would have a harder time dealing with all that pressure. I enjoyed it, and I think that's why I was able to pitch so well during the playoffs.
1: That's great. Well, I appreciated it certainly in those years. So when we look at the Blue Jays right now, and I don't know how much you've gotten to see them, but obviously things aren't going nearly as well this year as they did last year. You guys went through that a little bit in those 2015, 2016 years and the 2017 after. How much can there be, you know, like an emotional carryover from a run like the one you guys had or the ones the Blue Jays had last year?
0: Yeah, it's hard. It's hard when you're dealing with a lot of injuries. I usually watch a lot of baseball. I will say this year's been a little bit tougher. Like I said, with the kids having so many sports going on and keeping me busy with that. But I've seen just enough to know that the Jays have dealt with a ton of injuries this year and just haven't really seen the entire team at 100% health most of the year, if not all the year. And, you know, it's hard to overcome some of those injuries, especially when it's a big-time player that you need out there. But, yeah, coming off, you know, huge playoff runs, obviously them going all the way to the World Series, you have high expectations for the following year, and you almost put a little too much pressure on yourself at times, I think, which could affect a lot of the guys. And I'm sure some of them have dealt with that this year. And then having to deal with the injuries, it's just a lot of pressure, you know, something that it's tough to overcome for most. And I think that's kind of what's happened with the Jays this year.
1: Yeah, there's definitely elements of that. Marco, in your experience, you know, you guys in 2015 got off to a bit of a tough start. And, you know, we're kind of hovering around 500 or a little under 500. And then 2017, same kind of thing, big losing streak to start, and then you guys got back to 500. How, if anything, could you tell the difference in those years that 2015 there was that push in you guys and you were going to be able to come out of it versus 2017 where maybe you weren't going to be able to, if you could tell that in 2017?
0: Yeah, well, 15 obviously was much different because for the trade deadline, I mean, we made some huge moves. And those type of moves, you know, it can wake up a clubhouse. I mean, you see guys like Troy Tulowitzki and David Price come in and you want to do well for those guys. Obviously, you greet them with open arms and you're excited to have them, but you also want to play well for them. So it can wake up a clubhouse for sure. And 17, we didn't really do those big trades, I think. You know, injuries and people not performing as well as they normally have. That's kind of what happened in 17. And you could kind of feel it. I mean, we were still kind of in it and obviously fighting, pushing hard, but just came up a bit short on the playoff run.
1: When we look at the current Blue Jays right now, there are a couple really good pitchers who are sputtering just a little bit. Kevin Gausman's obviously had, you know, five really good seasons here and a good playoff run last year. He's had a couple tough ones in a row, and he's talked a little bit about, you know, right now he's trying to fix some things mechanically in between starts. What is that process like, trying to figure out delivery and things like that on the fly when, you know, maybe only get one bullpen session between starts and you're trying to tweak some of that stuff on the mound?
0: Yeah, it's difficult. All pitchers go through this. All the great ones have gone through it. Everybody goes through this stuff. And obviously the ones that can bounce back quicker than others are the most successful ones. But it can drain you. And it's always something little because it's obviously something we've done our entire lives. We know what we're doing, but it's always some sort of little timing issue or something mentally that's going on or off the field that you're dealing with. And a lot of people usually don't understand. And it's not something a lot of players talk about either. You just want to go out, perform as well as you can, but you know, the pressure can get to some. And I think it did to me in 17, I went through some mental stuff. It was hard to crack, took some time. And you know, once

0: I was able to figure things out mentally. I was able to bounce back and finish strong. But, finding that little, you know, the timing part of pitching is difficult. And at times I would have to look at video and see that my arm slot would just be a little bit lower than what it usually is. And something so small, you think I would feel physically fine, but it wasn't quite there. And you needed, that's why P. Walker's so good at his job, because he's able to catch these things and kind of talk to you about them. And then you work with them and hopefully eventually, you know, you figure things out and get back on track. But it can be hard, especially when it's such a small little thing, you know?
1: Yeah. And I mean, I wonder too, and I know you've only been the pitcher you've been, but I wonder a little bit where, you know, Gausman is, he has the slider, but he's primarily wants to be a two-pitch guy, fastball splitter. I know you threw, you know, a cutter and a curveball, but you were primarily fastball changeup. Do you think that, you know, being a guy who wants to thrive with two pitches playing off each other, maybe it's like a little more sensitive to those smaller mechanical things?
0: For sure it can be. I know I didn't really care to throw a cutter or a curveball. I just wanted to stick to my guns and use the pitches that I've been successful with. But there are times where, especially your main pitch, like for me, my changeup, if that wasn't working, like you have to look to other pitches. And I don't mean using a curveball 90% of the time, but you have to flip some in there just to get guys off and putting it in the back of their heads that, okay, this guy's going to use this curveball today, or he's using his cutter. So then your changeup doesn't have to be as good, I guess, as it normally is, because it's kind of tough going out there just with two pitches, especially someone like myself that, you know, threw 90 miles an hour, and that was it. Like, it's at least some of these guys are throwing 95 plus. They can get away with a little more with misses on the fastball. I had to be a little more careful. So it's tough. It's tough being a relying on two pitches. But you can obviously do it. People have had success doing that. But at times when your main pitch isn't working, you got to make sure you use your other pitches, and you just want to let the hitters know that that's not all I have. And, you know, put in the back of their heads that he's going to be using the other pitches today. So you can't just sit on one or the other.
1: Yeah, it's a good point, and something Trey Savage will try to do tonight with the fastball splitter slider. You mentioned they're pitching at, you know, around 90. And I know a couple years earlier you've been around 93. That's something Shane Bieber is going through right now, too. And I know you didn't have Tommy John, but as you got later in your career and the velocity went down a little bit, in addition to, you know, having that very effective changeup, how like paramount was it for you to be able to spot on the edges of the zone and be, you know, more of a command guy as the velocity went down?
0: Yeah, the weird thing is, you know, when I first came up, I did have some velocity. I probably touched 95 or whatever. And I had to learn to pitch, though, because I got hurt during that time and my velo went down. So I learned to pitch while I was rehabbing, learned to locate a little more. So when I came back, I still had the velocity, but I didn't quite use it anymore. I've realized that if I can just locate, I can have more success other than trying to overthrow, you know, and miss spots just to gain another 4 miles an hour. And I would do it the opposite way where I would throw, let's say, 90, 91, whatever, to start it off and at bat. And then if I needed a strikeout, I would elevate and I would use more of the velocity, I guess. But as the years went on, I just learned to locate. Didn't have to exert myself as much. Wasn't overthrowing. And I think it helped me. Helped me become a better pitcher. More consistent with my location. And then obviously with age, then the velocity just kind of disappeared. I didn't quite have that extra, you know, 3-4 miles an hour that I had in the tank before coming up. But you learn

0: pitch, and it's something that I needed to do, especially being a two-pitch pitcher. Location was everything for me, and location isn't always, you know, throwing strikes. Sometimes you got to go outside the zone. I'm sure you guys remember I elevated a lot.
1: Yeah.
0: I threw up and in a lot. You have to make those pitches, but I felt pretty confident going up and in, and I've talked to a lot of hitters that, you know, I golf with them nowadays, and they bring that up a lot, and they ask me, dude, were you trying to hit me? It's like, no, I threw 88 miles an hour, you know, and I needed to get you guys off the plate, but I had so much trust in my command that I was able to do it without, you know, I knew I wasn't going to hit anybody. I had enough control, or a lot of control, where I was able to execute pitches up and in without hurting anybody. But yeah, I've been asked a lot of times by the opposing hitters if I was ever throwing at them on purpose, and it's like, no. If I hit you, it's because it's just, you know, it was rare and one got away from me, but no, for the most part, I was literally just trying to back you guys off the plate so I can open up that outer edge of the plate.
1: That's great. That's great that they bring it up to you. Marco, before I let you go here, we found out last week that Ernie Clement is going to start in the All-Star game. He is 30 years old, has bounced around a couple of organizations. You made your first All-Star appearance when you were here in Toronto as well. You were in your early 30s. You had been through a couple organizations. How much did that mean to you at the time as a kind of, you know, nod to the journey that you'd had as a baseball player to get to that point? What did that mean to you to get that All-Star nod a little later in your career?
0: Yeah, it's obviously one of those things that every single player wants to be a part of. You know, you have your check boxes, your list of things that you want to accomplish. Obviously, winning a ring is number one, but everybody else wants to be an All-Star at some point in their career. And it takes some of us much longer than it did to others. You have guys like last year, the kid from Milwaukee, you know, pitching five games or whatever it was and got to become an All-Star. Which he's having a great year this year, and it's awesome to see. But for others like myself, I had to wait, I don't know, 7, 8 years, whatever it was, before I got the opportunity to make the All-Star team. But yeah, it's a grind, and I think it just means that much more, waiting so long and finally achieving that. It was a dream come true, and it was unfortunate that I had just got injured the week before, and I wasn't allowed to pitch. Even though I tried, I begged the Jays to let me pitch, but they didn't let me in. It's okay. I still got to experience it. I went out there, had a great time. Couldn't have picked a better city. We were in San Diego. I mean, the weather was perfect. But yeah, it's obviously meaningful just because it took me so long.
1: Yeah, that's great. And it's bummer you didn't get the pitch, but they had to keep you ready for the 2016 stretch run. That turned out okay, too. Marco, thanks so much for doing this, man. Really appreciate it, and great to catch up with you.
0: I appreciate it, guys. Thanks for having me.
1: Marco Estrada, 12-year Major League vet, All-Star, and a Blue Jay for a handful of years there, including those 2015 and 2016 seasons. It was a real treat during the World Series run to get to. I had talked to Marco on the show before, but I don't think I had talked to him in person before until that World Series, when a bunch of the guys from those teams were around, which was really cool. And it was, you know, obviously there were a lot of cool things about the World Series run last year, but to see that kind of connectivity between eras of the Blue Jays, especially heading into the 50th season, was really a really special part of that. It would be nice if they got back to playing good baseball and we could feel like that again and they could make a playoff push. They are kind of far from that right now, not in terms of games behind, but in terms of how things feel right now. They'll try to get back on the winning side tonight at 7:07. Treya Savage will take on Sean Manaea, who comes with a 4.87 ERA. Don't let that fool you, though. The underlying stuff is much stronger than that for Manaea, enough so that the three starts ago, the Mets moved him from kind of a bulk guy in the bullpen into the rotation. He's posted a 4.40 ERA over those three starts. Gets a lot of chase, not a ton of swing and miss. Kind of just like average across the board with the batted ball stuff. The one thing to note here from a lineup construction perspective is that he has monster platoon splits. Righties hit him a lot better. The Jays are obviously a little lefty heavy, so how they handle that will be interesting. Jays have seen a decent amount of him over the years. Vladimir Guerrero Jr. and Miles Straw have had some success. George Springer, a lot of strikeouts, but also a lot of hits and a homer. Dalton Varsho, 0 for 6. So nothing too, too notable.

0: vulnerable there. Trey Savage on the other side has not seen the Mets before. Again, we're dealing with a pretty small sample of Trey Savage, and a lot of that was in the playoffs. He comes in with, 3.56 ERA in this one. It's obviously been pretty up and down for Savage. The walks have been a big issue in three of his last five starts. He has 7, 6, and 5 walks, although in two of those outings, he only allowed one earned run. The walks will also limit your ability to go deep into games. He threw a career-high 105 pitches last time out, but didn't get out of the sixth. The start before that, he got into the eighth against the Red Sox, was a zero-walk game and a really, really great start until the back-to-back homers in the eighth there. So mixed bag for him. You'll obviously want to see him in the zone a little bit more than he has been. That'll probably be the key that they're setting up on the pregame a little later tonight. Couple quick questions in the text line before we get out of here for the day. Scott in Calgary asks, why doesn't anyone investigate whether it's Vlad's eyesight that's the issue? My personal answer to this is I'm not an eye doctor, and I think it would be really weird if I walked into the clubhouse and started trying to investigate Vlad's vision. This is a Major League Baseball team that has spent $500 million on Vladimir Guerrero Jr. I would imagine if it was an eyesight thing, they have looked at that and explored it. Contacts are not that hard to wear. An eye test is not that hard to get. You know, I don't know, maybe guys are resistant to wearing glasses or something like that. I would think if his vision just fell off a cliff at the end of the month of April, there would be something else going on there too. Like, this is not a, I don't know, it would be odd to me if that was the solution, but in April he was really good, and his eyesight is just kind of deteriorating month by month as we go here. Again, they paid him $500 million. I'm sure that they've looked at something like that. If it turns out he gets glasses in July and turns the season around and they hadn't looked at that, well, Scott, I will wear that then. Brad in Toronto asks, why is he Savage walking guys so much? I mean, I think a lot of it is a young guy thing. I think with his stuff, he's going to be out of the zone a lot. Mechanically, there is a lot that goes on in that delivery. So, you know, this is a better question for a Caleb or Joe from a mechanics perspective. But as I understand it, his delivery has a lot of parts that have to work in unison, and that can affect some of the control stuff. I am mostly willing to say this is a 22-year-old who wants to be out of the zone a bunch for swing and miss purposes, and it's going to take him a little bit of time to hone the command around that stuff, which, you know, obviously is notable right now. Like I just said, he has had a couple of big walk numbers the last couple times, but I don't know that it's a huge like career concern just yet. Nate and Markham asks, is Springer still a good outfield? Should he play more in the field to help the defense? I actually think he would be playing in the field more to help the offense. And what I mean by that is, no, I don't think Springer is probably a good defensive outfielder at this point. When we last saw him, he had fallen off. He had, you know, dropped off pretty dramatically. He was a very, very good outfielder at one point. I would guess he's probably better than Piñongo or Sanchez, and they've just opted to keep him at the DH spot to keep him healthy and things like that. Anyway, if he were to play a corner outfield, I think that would be more about the offense, because I think it would be designed to find a way to get Sean Key's bat in the lineup or to get Alejandro Kirk's bat in the lineup on days that he's not catching. Both of those things are harder to do when the DH spot is spoken for. If you could move Springer to a corner outfield and open up the DH spot, Vlad can get a DH day, or Okamoto can get one, or Sean Keyes can get one, and then you can get one extra bat in there, maybe. But yeah, they've been talking about it a lot. I know he's been taking fly balls out there, so it'll be interesting to see. And maybe the read on his defense last time out was more physical related, and he could find some of what he was as a corner outfielder in the past. We'll do some more text line stuff tomorrow, because we're out of time for today. For today, thank you so much to JD Bunkus, Andrew Claudio, and Marco Estrada. Always fun to talk to Marco for joining us. Thank you to Amit Mann, Jake Schultz, and Andrew Adams behind the glass. It is Trey Savage against Sean Manaea at 7. Blair and Barker will have you 4 to 6 and post game. The usuals on the show, and we will be back at 10 a.m. tomorrow to break it down. Hopefully, not a 7-game losing streak. Have a great Monday.
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0: eligible to be an unrestricted free agent before no trade protection can kick in.
1: Yeah. So he's 24.
0: So, for example, there's talk about Nice.
1: He's got 4 years.
0: People were like, how come he doesn't have no trade protection? Because he's not eligible yet.
1: Yeah. 4 more years.
2: See, the other part of that, too, with Dallas and with Columbus, if you are able to do that, you get a little bit of wiggle room if you're Dallas. Or are we too far gone here with Jason Robertson and Dallas?
0: I don't know. I mean, it's just the bigger issue there is that the question is, can they find common ground on a number?
2: Or does he, like you mentioned last week, just sign his qualifying offer, 1 year deal, and then play it out?
0: Yep.
2: Oh, this is fascinating. Okay. All right. We got to get out of here, Freach. Thanks a lot for doing this, pal. I know it's going to be a busy week, and I'm assuming we will chat with you tomorrow.
0: Yeah, tomorrow's my last one.
2: Okay. Thanks, Freach. Thanks, buddy.
0: All right, guys. Take care.
2: That was Around the NHL with Elliot Friedman, presented by your Canadian Toyota dealers and the 2026 Tacoma. It's time to Toyota. We're going to take a break. When we come back, more musings from draft weekend. Some of the players that were dealt: Pavel Dorofeev, Mason McTavish. We talked a little bit about John Carlson and a bunch more when we come back. It's the Fan Hockey Show on the Sportsnet Radio Network, Sportsnet 360, and wherever you get your podcast. 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
17: 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Matt Marchese, Mike Feuda here with you. Our final week of the program for this season.
18: What did you just say? Final what?
17: This is the final week for the program of this season.
18: It is.
17: I know you've
18: relaxed.
17: I know you've asked us like five times when the show is ending.
18: My mom is like, we're headed in different directions on this one. I enjoyed the draft. I just, some of these names, I'd like to have some, get some action going here.
17: Well, we might. And we're pleased to be joined on the line by one of our pals who is in Buffalo for the draft. Sam Cosentino from the NHL on Sportsnet. How are we doing, bud?
19: Fantastic, boys. Fantastic. One more day left.
18: Hey, Sammy. Great job.
17: Yes.

0: Sammy's in his bunker. He's got his wine.
1: Here over the years.
0: Oh, man. We have some family in France, and they've got a pretty big wine cellar. You might be close to putting them to shame there, Sammy. That's pretty good. Listen, we got to take off here. Buddy, as always, thanks so much for your time this season.
2: Thanks, Sammy.
0: Always, we love having you. Hit them straight this summer, okay, pal?
1: Yeah, we're ready to go. You see the golf outfit. The golf shoes are on, boys. I'm hopping in the car right now.
0: I love it. Thanks, Sammy.
1: Okay, thanks, guys. Take care. Great being with you all year. I love it.
0: Thank you. There you go. Sam Cosentino, resident draft guru.
2: Wine connoisseur.
0: I think wine consumptor. That's what I was going to say.
2: Consumer.
0: He's definitely a consumer. Yeah. Our pal Sam Cosentino from the NHL on Sportsnet. All right, we're going to take a break. When we come back, what's going on with Zach Werenski in Columbus and who might be in line for his services? Aaron Portsline from The Athletic joins us when we come back. 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
6: 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Matt Marchese, Mike Fiuta here with you. And by the way, if you thought there were a lot of corks behind Sam Cosentino, you should see what he sent us in the break. We found where all those bottles went missing. It was quite something. Shout out our boy Sam Cos.
7: You know what that is?
6: What's that?
7: Never mind.
6: I'm going to leave that one alone.
7: Cork.
6: Well, nicely done.
7: Well played. Didn't have it, eh?
6: No.
7: Couldn't go back to back for me, eh?
6: No, did not. I'll tell you what. There's a lot of names that are out there right now. Some are shocking, some are not. But maybe none bigger than the guy who is available in Columbus right now. Zach Werenski. Maybe on the move in the next little bit. We're not sure, but to help us iron out all of what's going on in Columbus is Aaron Portsline from The Athletic, who joins us now. How are we doing, Aaron?
8: Good, guys. Good. Thanks for having me in.
6: No, thank you for doing this. They're certainly not letting you rest a little bit before the off season starts, but Zach Werenski's name is out there. I read your piece on what teams might be able to put together a package. Where do you think all this kind of went sideways for Werenski and the Columbus Blue Jackets?
8: Yeah, it's a good question. It's the desire to win, apparently, right? Wants to go to a place where he knows he can win. I think we've seen this. There's a theme developing in this National Hockey League that we love so much of Team USA players specifically. I think it's becoming cachet or a mark of elite level in this league to be able to not only force your trade, but to determine where you go. And I mean, I could cite the examples. You see them, Quinn Hughes and Tkachuk and Dylan Larkin, Hellebuck, now Werenski. So I think it's all of that. And it's not honestly anything new to Columbus. We've seen this in different ways at different times with some star players, Rick Nash, the captain, the star player, you know, 12 years ago or so, directing his trade out of town. So, yeah, I think there's a lot of work here. And it's there's kind of a pall over this organization right now as they figure out the steps forward.
7: Yeah, because when you look at your perspective lineup, you get a healthy, mentally healthy, physically healthy Valeri Nichushkin, that's a home run.
8: Yeah.
7: But you just can't replay. I mean, you get Olivier back healthy, you know, Garland had started to fit in really well. He's still, I mean, again, he's not on the, it sounds like he's going to free agency. But,
8: sure.
7: But Marchment was a great fit as well. I mean, you put Marchment and Werenski in this lineup, maybe add another, like one of those goalies we talk about, whether it's a Freddie Anderson, like another
1: veteran guy
7: to push Jack Greaves a little bit along. You got it's a pretty darn good lineup. So, but you take Werenski out of the mix, and I don't care what you're getting offered back. It's just, it's devastating.
8: Well, and that to me is the strange part about this. So to reference that again, Nash, many years ago when he asked for a trade, you could kind of get it because they were.

0: Hey, everyone, it's Justin Bourne. 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

0: Up, Nick Kiprios, Justin Bourne, Sammy McKee, Jake the Snake Schultz, Derek Brandeo, Chris Gallagher with you for the next 2 hours. Sometimes people get a little confused this time of year. Are we on an hour? Are we on 2 hours? Is 2 hours, by the time we're done talking, Gavin McKenna, Canada soccer, like, is there going to be enough time?
1: I think we'll be just fine.
0: We'll be fine.
1: We'll be fine content-wise.
0: All right. Sammy? Gavin McKenna, huge news. First,
2: before that.
0: What's that?
2: We're on tomorrow for an hour, 3 to 4.
0: Okay.
2: We're on Wednesday on Canada Day as free agency's kind of happening from 1 p.m. to 3 p.m. Eastern time.
0: Ooh.
2: 1 to 3. So, Kipper, this is mostly for you.
0: But
2: 1 for 3.
0: You don't tell me that. I'm showing up like an hour later.
2: You're on the... on the 18th green.
1: You just need to know that it's there. A p.m. tea time.
2: And then on Thursday, we're 2 to 4 p.m. Eastern. And Friday, we're 3 to 4 p.m. Eastern. So there you go. Okay, continue.
0: Okay.
1: Soccer?
0: Yeah, just a couple minutes because it was really cool.
1: Really cool.
0: Yeah, really cool. Cool for our country.
1: Yeah.
0: You know, I will say this. A little skeptical, like a lot of people. World Cup coming to Canada, paying the hundreds of millions of dollars. Got a chance to go downtown a couple times, see the fan fest. I know it's a little crazy down there. Some people aren't getting in, even though they have tickets. I get all of that. But, man, I love it. I love it.
1: That's surprising to me.
0: Really,
1: as you are typically somewhat cynical of this sort of thing, but you've seemed to really embraced it.
0: Yeah, and it's
2: and
0: just...
2: Greece isn't even in the World Cup.
1: I know.
0: Well, we haven't had a lot to talk about since the Euro. But... I just think this world's so crazy right now. It's kind of nice that we're at least globally coming together for this event.
1: It's been cool.
0: What it's done for Canada. And I think we've had a good showing. I wish they would have played yesterday in Vancouver or Toronto.
1: Yeah.
0: But it is what it is. Yeah. But it didn't stop millions. And I don't know. It was the only game yesterday.
1: I know.
0: Worldwide.
1: Oh, it was getting attention from not just our audience.
0: Hundreds of millions of people watching that particular game.
1: Tough watch for some of them who are more regular soccer fans. Like, I'm trying to hook my son on soccer. I'm like, watch. And, you know, South Africa's play, just kick it around the back end of their goalie. It's like, oh, this is tough.
2: Like, oh, they're really dominating possession. It's like, yeah, they're not going into the other half.
1: Yeah. you can have the ball you like back there.
2: They're kicking it to the goalie half the time.
0: We want... I don't know, maybe because we're bred with hockey, but we love offense. We want offense. It's all about the NHL spent 25 years changing every rule to put the puck in the net.
1: Yeah.
2: Uh-huh.
0: That's not soccer.
1: We got the Simpsons bit, holds it.
2: Holds
1: it.
0: But to appreciate soccer, you got to appreciate someone in a tight quarter in their own zone, manipulating it out with a couple of passes or... And that's the beauty of the soccer, not just strictly putting the ball in the net.
2: So I sent a tweet yesterday about the game, and somebody tweeted me, and they said, that was 90 minutes of excruciating followed by 1 minute of glory. I'm like, welcome to soccer.
1: Yeah.
2: Like, that's kind of what it is. But as that game went on, you could kind of feel that it was like it's 0-0. Everybody has the penalties looming, the extra time looming. It was just a... heritage moment waiting to happen. It was going to be one goal.
1: South Africa's just hanging on.
2: Hanging on. And... that ball off Eustachio's chest bounces up so sweetly, right into the sweet spot. And he hits it pure.
0: It's a stamp.
2: It's a stamp. It's exactly right. It's one of those moments where...
1: it's really, really special.
2: For the men's program that's had no success, they've been a laughing stock for a long time. To be able to go to this round of 16, the first team into the round of 16 in the World Cup, we get that moment. People are...
1: And, like, listen, you get Davies comes on at the end, and you can see the whole plan kind of changes. Everything runs off the left side from then on.
0: Yeah. And they were scared. They were. They knew.
2: Off, sure.
0: They backed
2: totally.
0: Off. Yeah, they gave him room.
2: Yep.
0: He tucked that one into David, who went short side.
1: It changed things.
0: Changed things.
2: I'm just totally pumped by it. Like, I woke up today, I've watched the goal 100 times. I've watched the interviews with everybody. It's a really great moment. I am so happy about it.
0: What's the percentages of them winning their next
1: all
0: game?
1: All I'll say is go Morocco.
2: We're into Daryl Sutter territory here now.
0: Right?
2: We're into Daryl Sutter territory. Waste 8 days coming up here. Yeah. But
1: we're in trouble.
0: But,
1: go Morocco.
0: But, hey, as long as you're playing,

0: You're telling me there's a chance.
1: It's a low scoring sport.
2: So not
0: somebody trips.
1: Totally.
0: Somebody
1: bad penalty that's call right. in the box.
2: Yesterday was 100% a World Cup, and I'm okay with that, and that's kind of it. But I will say, when you talk about Morocco and Netherlands, I would say the Netherlands are the best team in the world to have never won the World Cup. And they definitely have some ghosts, and they've definitely had some games where I don't think we're close to relevant enough for them to choke against us. But when it gets late, it's close. Some of those demons start to come in. Their fans, as a fan of a team who knows these things, the later it gets, so never know. Hey,
1: hang around.
2: It's an unbelievable honor for Canada soccer to potentially get to play Netherlands and Morocco in this round of 16 in a World Cup. It's unbelievable. So I can't wait. I'm totally pumped by it. Go Canada. Astacio. Shout out Leamington, Ontario. Shout out Portugal. Let's go.
0: Okay. Hockey.
1: Hockey.
0: Gavin McKenna.
1: Gavin McKenna's a Toronto Maple Leaf.
2: Oh, yeah.
0: First pick.
2: What a weekend. The Jays were
0: And you
2: huge
0: were down there. Were you there in time?
1: I was. I literally put on a suit in the parking lot, walked in, sat down, and Bieber stepped out.
0: Yeah, and your thoughts initially on...
1: I heard.
2: We're doing Bieber right off the top.
0: We are. We're doing this transition from what we've been accustomed to, decentralization of the draft and that type of presentation on the weekend.
1: Yeah.
0: There's a lot of mixed reviews. Where you saw it live.
1: Yeah.
0: Where are you on it?
1: I mean, it was really cool to be there, honestly. Like, I heard from a lot of people that maybe on TV it seemed awkward or whatever. It didn't feel that way in the building. It felt really cool that Justin Bieber was, you know, had a microphone with a spotlight on him and was kind of holding court. It played well, you know, the opening rounds. I think the draft also works like how we know it works. After the first 10 names or something, it's like, all right. don't know enough about these guys to have an opinion.
2: I think I'm sensing what's coming here.
1: Yeah.
2: But here's what I'll say. I'm sensing. I'm feeling it in the room. I'm feeling it. It's twisted.
1: Let it happen.
2: Yeah.
1: Don't be presumptuous.
0: Stop reading a book by its cover.
2: Okay.
1: Let's let it happen.
2: Let's have your Bieber thoughts.
0: Okay.
2: Okay.
0: No, you.
2: Okay. Okay.
0: We went to you first.
2: I would say that you mentioned the decentralized draft.
0: Yeah.
2: And if I was going to have my druthers, I would much rather have had Matt Sundin go up there and be like, from Penn State.
1: Yeah.
2: We select Gavin McKenna and have that moment. But they kind of changed this and they kind of left it up to interpretation. And having Justin Bieber up there, I thought was cool. It was a complete punching bag for every other fan base, and that's fine. But like, you can't underestimate how famous this guy is.
1: No,
2: he is literally one of the most famous pop stars on earth. He announces it. I don't think Gavin gave two you-know-whats.
1: Yeah.
2: It was awesome. I loved it. Kipper.
0: So my short answer is, I don't know what to do with this thing.
1: Mm-hmm.
0: I know that it came out of the Stone Ages, and the way they were doing it in the past was it just got completely maxed out, right? With the insurance seminar type of feel.
1: Totally.
0: And then we've swung the pendulum way over on this side.
1: Yeah.
0: Mm-hmm. And it's not for me.
1: Yeah.
0: Right? And it's, I guess, that next generation. To Sammy's point, I would have liked to see a representative for the very first time putting on a Toronto Maple Leaf jersey than Justin Bieber.
1: Yeah.
2: That's fair.
0: And I don't want us to just bend to the knee of, we'll take whatever attention we can get. We don't really care who it is, but if you are really popular, we're going to try to jump on those coattails and go along for your ride of your 17 million people. Yeah, it kind of is for me.
1: No. It is. No, that's when it's like, and secondary country music star, you know, Trent Schiebly.
0: Okay, listen, even
2: Bieber. Who did the Preds bring out?
0: Hey.
1: The How I Met
2: Luke Bryan?
0: But you're just...
1: Yeah, that was cool.
2: Is that right?
1: Oh, he's a big deal, apparently.
0: I know Justin's a big Leaf fan.
1: Yeah.
0: But... It's when it's convenient for Justin. Hey, Justin, we missed the playoffs last year. I didn't see too many games. I didn't, you know, there wasn't a lot of you going around when they were missing the playoffs, right?
1: Right.
0: But we're going to ride your, I don't know, 100 million followers, whatever it is.
1: Yeah,
0: it's just not enough for me.
1: Yeah. To me, it's like if you don't want them to do celebrities and you don't want them to do –

0: this sort of cutesy thing. I get that.
1: Then have the teams at the draft.
0: But if you're going to do celebrities, you can't knock Bieber. That's just he's like,
2: yeah.
1: If it's going to be a hokey event where you have people from different things announcing it, then that's got to be allowed. Yeah. And if it's not, then it's... Yeah. But like if Matt Sundin was in the room and they brought Bieber up there, yeah, I'd be pissed.
0: By the way, I still think the Leafs, knowing who they were going to pick, knowing their first overall, I think they should have had someone there.
1: Totally.
0: They should have said, yeah, I know we all want to be in one place, but someone's got to be there.
2: Matt and Justin Bieber would have been a lot more.
0: Anyway, it wouldn't have made a difference to the kid's career or the Leafs.
2: Anyways, we're all talking. It is what it is. Yep. I think they're going to tweak a few things here still and work on it, I guess, and... I don't know. There's some people that want it to go back to the way it was before. I don't necessarily see that. In the meantime,
0: Gavin McKenna.
2: Like, it was never a question. Never.
0: Well, we didn't have any questions on this show. It only made sense that it was going to be Gavin. There are still plenty of people who, you know, doubt the pick or whatever, but the Leafs picked him.
1: I'm totally ecstatic.
0: Yeah.
1: I mean, I can't.
2: Yeah.
1: Tell you how ecstatic I am about this.
0: He had a great weekend. Gavin McKenna had a fantastic weekend. He handled it very professionally.
2: Yes.
0: He said all the right things. It's a good start.
2: Nothing wrong there in terms of, and he is, to me, this is me just prejudging totally. I do hear a few things, but he is going to be that kid that just, there's a lot of stuff going around me, but I just want to play the game.
0: Yeah.
2: And he's got a little Sid in himself in there. I see a little Connor McDavid, where it's just this guy just wants to play the game, which is a really good thing.
0: That's a good trait.
2: It is. So I will say this, that my one worry from the Leaf perspective is that you don't overpush this guy. I get it. It was a horrific year last year. You want to capitalize on this. You're pushing out the Instagrams. You're pushing out the appearances to the Blue Jays or the soccer or, you know. But there has to be a part of you that just don't overpromise on this kid coming into the league for the first time. Mm-hmm. Don't push him now to the point where you got the Sammies of the world and everybody believing that he's going to run shotgun with Austin and he's going to end up with 40 goals and 80 points. Yeah. Protect this kid a little bit here.
0: You know, the only part of that I'm torn on is I felt like the core four, the new wave of Nylander, Marner, Matthews, I thought those guys were too protected. I was there with the Marlies when those guys couldn't play the third game in the American League when you'd play 3-3, but the rest of the team would, but they couldn't. And you couldn't do an interview because you're protecting them from whatever. It's like they need to learn that in this market they're going to have to do interviews and they're going to have to play in tough spots like the other kids.
2: That part doesn't worry me, but what does is that it eventually leads to entitlement.
0: Yeah.
2: And that's where they went wrong with those kids.
0: These guys, that entitlement came built in when you do that. The rest of the team has to play 3-3, but you don't. The rest of the team has to answer questions, but you don't. That to me was worse than saying, this is what it is.
2: It depends
0: how
2: it's, it depends how it's presented. But I just, if it's not a great start and people like are going, what happened or what's going on?
0: It's where he's just not producing.
2: He may take time.
0: It may
2: take time. And at the end of the day, it's a big ask to run in shotgun with a 30-year-old man that's been trying this for 10, 11 years in Austin, and you coming out of your draft year and thinking that you got to go out there and you got to get Austin back to a 50 or 60 goal score.
1: Can I present the other side of the case you're making here? Is that he's insulated with guys who are already punching bags. Like, I don't think that a lot of Leaf fans were pumped about having Gavin McKenna, if the Leafs suck next year, are going to be blaming him. It's going to be Willie, who they've always punched. It's going to be Matthews. It's going to be potentially Morgan Rielly. It's going to be John Tavares. Like, he has a layer of guys that are making the big bucks that are supposed to be the guy, and he can be more of a support guy to them. I think that people are going to be excited about him, but I don't get the sense people are going to put all the pressure on him to start.
2: Well,
1: other fan bases
0: like
1: will.
0: Showed up, us to the promise.
2: But you got to also watch him and look at his play and see how how good it is. Like, if he's coughing pucks up the middle, they're going to go after him. They are. Mm-hmm. He's not going to be insulated by anyone else if his play doesn't dictate.
1: Who's going to go after him? Who are you saying they? Leaf fans?
2: Leaf fans?
1: I disagree with that.
0: I'm actually with Sammy.
1: I completely disagree. He is going to be protected beyond by Leaf fans.
2: But the protection first has to come from the coach and the manager. And
0: you're right. They need to build in expectations.
2: They gotta just manage the expectations.
1: Sure. I think a lot of people, like, we're not idiots. We understand that he's an 18-year-old kid.
2: There's a lot of idiots out there, Sam. There's a lot of idiots right now going, he's playing with Willie and he's playing with Austin, and they're going to be great.
0: Also, how Stenberg does matters too.
2: Right?
1: I think that if you want to talk about who will do this, it's fans of opposing teams. It's fans of opposing teams that see Stenberg riding shotgun with McKenna, having a great year.
0: With
1: Celebrini, I said McKenna.
0: Yeah.
1: I'm not particularly worried about next year Leaf fans being like, oh, we suck again. It's all play. McKenna's fault. Like, we disagree on that. Totally.
0: Yeah, it's that part's interesting. But it is fun now to start mocking up lineups. It's tough to imagine him playing not with Austin, isn't it? I know you want to manage expectations, but
2: I would imagine that that's what everybody wants to see. And that's, again, you got a training camp, you got a few exhibition games, you got some scrimmages. Yeah. I think people are dying to see that skill level with Austin. And was that missing last year from Austin? Was a true playmaker?
0: Yeah.
2: Because he is a playmaker.
0: Without Mitch, right?
2: Did he miss Mitch that much that if he gets a guy with McKenna's skill level, albeit the inexperience, underdeveloped physically, he can still find a way to shine with that type of skill level.
0: Yeah,
2: people are going to want to see it.
0: You sure hope so. I mean, the concern with Matthews is separate from McKenna, right? Because, I mean, he had Marner 2 years ago and still was not quite himself. So,
1: I think he's insulated by a lot of whipping boys.
0: Yeah.
1: And that the last guy that's going to get whipped is McKenna next year.
0: What's really clear is they're now walking this line of older Matthews and Nylander, Riley, if you want to include them, Tanev, those sort of guys, this older core, and then this younger Nyes, Cowan, McKenna, this sort of group. And they've got, I don't know, like
1: two timelines.
0: That's right. They seem to be trying to win this year. But if it's not working out in the next year or two, you can see how they would transition to this next.
1: Yeah.
2: That's providing if you still have Nyes and Cowan.
0: Well, that's right.
2: Or you're going to try to move them. And the Leafs have been trying very hard to move Nyes. They had a 7th pick from Dallas for Nyes. Like, did you just stop?
0: What do you mean?
2: Well, it was Robertson to Seattle, 7th pick overall to Dallas. Dallas' 7th pick to Toronto, that would move Nyes down.
0: Mm-hmm. Yeah. So, I mean, but the way you phrase that is that they're trying to move Nyes.
2: They have been trying to move Nyes, or at least pulling the value of him out for the whole world to see. And I don't know. I don't get the sense they'll stop.
0: What do you make of this Werenski stuff?
2: We had a pretty good conversation on Werenski last week before it snowballed.
0: Mm-hmm. Yeah.
2: And
0: we did get things going.
2: Last thing I told you is if they go get Werenski, I'd like to see what it would cost them, because I thought it would be a neat trick.
0: It would be a neat trick.
1: Yeah, hell of a trick.
0: You know, I've got an article up on Sportsnet today, and it's about the Leafs decor and the status of where it's at and where it's going. I ran through some different iterations, like if they started today, what it would look like, if they traded Nyes, if they got Werenski, if they, you know, what all these different versions of it. The Werenski one's fascinating because they say, from what we hear, that they want bodies, not picks. It just, the Leafs can't do two bodies. They can't do Nyes and Cowan. They cannot.
2: Yeah, they can.
0: No, they can't. No, they can't, because then you don't have any forwards. Then you're literally, you're McKenna,
2: Matthew. You got to go get creative and you got to go find them. But
0: your second line would have Michelli and Nick Robertson.
1: Michelli got non-tendered while we were talking, so he's gone.
0: He's gone.
1: UFA.
0: I like that.
1: Yeah.
0: I thought about that driving in. I'm fine with that. Glad Robertson got qualified. He needed to. Stetcher also extended since we've been talking, which
2: yeah,
0: I'm good on that. Thanks.
1: One year, 1.5?
0: Yeah.
2: I don't even.

0: can know, bury that if you
1: yeah.
2: want. Troy's boys are back.
0: I like Troy, nice. But it's needs someone bigger.
1: Yeah, on the pair. I told you. Typically, you don't you want a number one center for a number one D, and I don't mm-hmm. even know if Nyes building around Nyes would be enough for Columbus.
0: Well, the thing with Nyes is it's 5 years of value
1: yes,
0: contract,
1: very attractive,
0: which is appealing.
1: Very
0: and
1: attractive.
0: Then you have to. I worked through it all, but you'd have to go. Okay, you get the Colorado first. You get another second rounder. Do you want this Koblar kid who's kind of taken off? Tinas Luke Koblar, you know, Akhtemov, what can you put together in the soup to make it appealing? Because it sounds like Werenski's named a few teams.
1: Yeah.
0: Dallas is probably one of them, and they can offer Thomas Harley. How do you beat that?
1: And
0: if you're Dallas, do
1: and,
0: you want
1: and,
0: to do that?
1: And multiple first picks, which Toronto doesn't have.
0: No.
1: That
0: unless
1: hurts.
0: They'll take 2029.
1: That hurts.
0: So can give you next year's late Colorado one and then a 2029.
1: No,
0: one.
1: But
2: that, do you think... Werenski's for sure getting traded?
1: Yes. When? I don't know.
2: Okay.
1: I told you, we are in the Brady Tkachuk scenario here all over again. I'm not signing with you. What do you want to do with that? Mm-hmm. And Columbus goes, oh God, I don't know. I don't know. That's what they're

0: there's a very good chance 80% of the game will be dictated by him. That's, there aren't many guys that can do that. He is one of them.
1: We don't know what the list of teams is. Dallas is clearly a tough one to contend with, but like, I think we're underselling how valuable Knies is.
2: I think I understand.
1: Like, do I think they're going to get Werenski for a pass? I really don't. But I do think that if you're looking for players back and you're looking to not stink or whatever for Columbus, we can't just slough it off like he's not an attractive asset.
0: Give me a winger right now off the top of your head that you would trade Werenski for straight up. A winger.
2: Marian Hossa in his prime.
1: Kucherov? Mitch Marner? Those two?
2: I get what you're doing.
1: Yeah. I'm just thinking of good wingers.
0: Kucherov.
2: Well, the idea is not that it's one for one. There's not.
1: Yeah. So what you're telling me is there's no chance that it's happening.
0: Mitch, it depends what you need. Mm-hmm. But those, like I said, one position plays almost 30 minutes a game, mm-hmm. and the other one plays 20. It's very rare. You want to talk about a position of Sidney Crosby, McDavid, Austin in his prime. That's what you look for. Pace maker, you know, who sets the pace of play
2: right
0: over another one that can do it at the forward position.
2: So you've just stated Columbus's viewpoint on that perfectly. The problem, Columbus, is you've come to my store to sell. We're Pawn Stars here, and you've come to redeem your Zach Werenski. Unfortunately, you've named four teams.
1: Best I could do.
2: Best
1: I could do is Matthew Knies.
2: You've got Dallas, Toronto, Florida, Vegas, whatever the teams are. Those two teams don't have room for you. Don't

0: have the assets. They've made big deals. So you're talking to two of us now. This guy's not going to play for your hockey team, so you have to move him. We've got this. They've got that. Which package do you like better? It may not be a fair package for Columbus, and that's why it sucks for Columbus. But that's my only hope for Toronto is that if you're going to move him, it's us or them. What do you like?
1: You also...
2: Would you trade David Pastrnak for...
1: You also have... No, I wouldn't.
2: For Gretzky?
1: I wouldn't.
0: Okay. You love pasta, too.
1: I do love pasta.
2: Cole Caulfield. I'm looking at the top.
1: Close.
2: I'm looking at the top
1: not even
2: scoring
1: close.
2: Wingers.
1: Not even close. No.
2: Okay.
1: No, I'll take Werenski's 28 minutes.
2: Okay.
1: Back there.
2: Okay.
1: They also do have a little bit of a cushion of 2 years.
0: Mm-hmm.
1: So you can be like Ottawa. Ottawa had a lot of issues behind the scenes with Brady.
0: Sounds like this Brady thing was like needed to happen.
1: A lot of issues.
0: For other reasons.
1: Yes.
0: People just were okay with him.
1: I don't know. This has been tweeted 1,000 times, but how many players came out and said, we're going to miss our captain? How many of them came out?
2: Jake Sanderson.
1: One?
0: One American-born player.
2: That's what I saw.
1: Okay.
0: And how many, wasn't there a thing that like his teammates knew for years that he didn't plan on re-signing there?
2: Did you want to quickly mention Carlo before we go to break to get to Luke?
0: We need Riley too.
1: Yes. I did skim through your article. Yeah. You were, which I agreed with.
0: Oh.
1: That I think they moved too quickly on Carlo.
0: Totally. I'm not sure everyone was all excited. Hey, this guy had to go. Okay, well, you're trying to win next year, I'm told. So who's better that's going to play third pair? To me, he was miscast. He was hurt. He was playing the top pair defense last year for the Leafs is Riley Carlo. That's not where he's supposed to be. If he's your third pair PK guy playing 17 minutes, I think you're pretty good. Now it's going to be Stetcher or Andre.
1: I have a bit of a different take to Carlo. One is that he was on the ice in front of the net when Stolarz went down.
0: Yeah, hold on, though. I don't want to hear reasons why he needed to go. I want to hear
1: nothing,
0: how you're getting better.
1: Did nothing.
0: Yeah.
1: And he was also on the ice when the captain went down and nothing was done.
0: And you think Andre would have kicked the crap out of Rat.
1: And
0: Troy Stetcher.
1: Just don't want that.
0: I know. He doesn't play with Jam. Yeah. In the article, I have a list of reasons why there were reasons to move on from him. But they got 2/3 who doesn't... You say you're trying to win. That doesn't help
1: waited.
0: You.
1: I would have waited. I would have used him to come out of the gate.
0: Yes.
1: And... Those 2/3.
0: Let him redeem some value.
1: If we get off to a decent start, that pick, those two picks are getting only better.
0: You get the deadline. If Carlo has a pretty good 40, 50 games for you.
1: Yes.
0: And you feel like it's time to move on. He's making 3-4. He's still 6'5 and 29 years old and kills penalties. Yes.
2: Sammy's Uber is driving him. Like I can't think of a...
0: But how are you better?
2: Because it's June 29th. Like you can be better. I don't know. I just thought he was.
0: I agree that if they do something, I'm okay with it. But they just re-signed Troy Stetcher.
2: Yeah, but I mean, he could be their seventh guy, like he was last year coming into the lineup. I don't know. Like, it sucks. The visual of it sucks.
0: Mm-hmm.
2: And what happened, the whatever deadline that was, is a borderline crime. That trade, looking back on it, will be one of the worst in franchise history. His time here, there's not one moment. There's not one thing that he. I guess he fought the UFC fighter's brother. That was like the only thing I can really remember on that was positive. I just think that they knew they weren't going to get much for him. They don't like the way he played, soft, big, didn't score, doesn't pass. Like, he's just, I understand this point, but I have no reservations of him not being on the Leafs anymore. I really don't. Seems like a good guy. Great talker.
1: Yeah.
2: That's his press conferences are his best.
0: This has for years been the Leafs' problem, is this guy's got to go, and no one has a better plan for how you get better. You know,
2: if they do nothing, it's bad.
0: Right.
2: But it's June 29th, and I'm assuming they're not going to do nothing.
0: That's what the article says.
2: Yeah.
0: If they're able to say, hey, we went out and got Mario Ferraro, I'll go, okay,
1: We're still kind of caught in the middle between the messages of we're trying to win next year or we're just trying to protect our next 2 or 3 years as well. They're trying to do both.
0: They want to win next year because they don't have their firsts.
1: Yeah.
0: But just in case they don't want to burn it all down. They drafted 10 guys this year. That's awesome, right? We've been saying forever they got no assets. Maybe one of these 2 third-rounders they got becomes a player for them.
1: I know. Like every other team.
2: You know what?
1: Says the same thing.
0: Totally.
2: You know what I hate?
0: Better than having no picks, though, no prospects.
2: the thing I don't know where it was that I read it. Maybe it was Athletic. I forget, but

0: the Leafs got an A-plus mm-hmm. draft rank. I'm like, oh.
1: That never works out.
0: Give me the D, like give me the D plus one, give me the F. I don't know. Like,
2: everybody loves their draft.
0: Yeah, but it's
2: 32 teams.
1: Everyone liked the Leafs draft.
2: Love their draft. I know. Yeah. I know.
0: But and I have no idea. I know Gavin McKenna is probably going to be there.
2: And we probably won't know for 3 years.
1: Yeah. But I think a lot of times we've sat here and said, what can they trade? This kid, that Kobler I mentioned off the top of the show, he took a step and became an asset.
2: Yes.
1: So,
2: and it's new.
1: Can one
2: and
1: of these
2: it's
1: guys
2: fresh.
1: Do that? Yeah.
2: That's the most important thing,
1: yeah.
2: I think, to give Chayka credit, is that at least he's brought a lot more optimism to totally. Leaf fans.
0: I got to tell
2: that's
0: you.
2: That's it. It's just fresh. It's
1: draft
2: new.
1: And
2: it's better than just sitting there, sitting on your hands.
0: The amount of, just to that point, quickly before we go here, just to that point right there, the amount of DMs and messages and tweets that I've gotten over the last 48 hours, over the weekend after the draft, there is a renewed
2: yes.
0: sense of happiness and hope and like something to look forward to and
2: yeah.
0: something different. Like,
2: yeah.
0: it was grim last year, boys. It got real yeah. grim with that. It's, up until they got the first pick, it was as grim as it could possibly be. And now you look ahead and you're like, okay, well, there's a way out at least.
2: Just a little ball with a number 12 on it.
0: Changed everything. It's crazy.
2: Changed everything.
1: 10 draft picks. I mean, things have turned.
0: I like the Kitchener kid. Apparently.
1: I've heard good things too.
0: Yeah, like yeah. the Kitchener kid.
2: Right. Okay, we'll take a quick break or you got to do anything?
0: No, we got to hit the brakes. We can get to Luke.
2: Fox, Leaf, an NHL writer for Sportsnet.ca will join us next. And then Elliot Friedman, top of the hour.
1: Mm-hmm.
2: Hockey Night in Canada and 32 Thoughts. 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
3: Welcome back to the program. Nick Kypreos, Justin Bourne, Sammy McKee.
4: Before we get to Luke, maybe he's waiting, not sure. Just wanted to mention, while we were talking, the Florida Panthers traded the rights of A.J. Greer to the Anaheim Ducks for Radko Gudas' rights.
5: Oglethorpe? I think that...
3: Are they just going to beat the crap out of everybody next
5: year? They got
3: Garnet
5: Hathaway over the weekend. What is the plan there? How much penalty killing are they going to do?
4: You know what the plan is? Pain.
5: This is easily the most butcher shop team I've ever seen assembled.
4: Yeah, they are. They're going to be playing with...
5: Never seen anything like this.
4: They're going to be playing with...
5: In this era.
4: Tire irons. Like, they don't even have sticks.
5: I think that's a terrible trade move for Florida. I think A.J. Greer was a great depth guy. Tough.
4: And Gudas was pretty bad.
5: Yeah, he's kind
3: didn't
5: of...
3: want to pay him, I guess.
5: Yeah. To me, Gudas is at the end of his career usefulness.
3: I don't know what he's going to sign.
4: I like
3: we'll get another Anaheim, $15, $20 million in Anaheim.
5: Oh, you think he'll get that kind of deal?
3: For 5 or 6 years?
5: Yeah.
4: Kind of like what Malenstein got in Buffalo? Yeah.
3: I think that's a good comparable, Sammy. Okay, let's welcome him in, Luke Fox, who's been very busy throughout the Stanley Cup playoffs and, of course, the draft. Welcome him in, Sportsnet.ca's very own. Luke, how are you? Tired? Are we making you work on a day you should be resting?
6: But there's light at the end of the tunnel.
3: July 2nd.
6: Yeah. Big day.
3: We're going to get into the thoughts of Werenski and the Maple Leafs, like probably half a dozen other markets are doing the same thing. But before that, just your overall feel. We just spoke moments ago about just the vibe changing from down and out at the end of last season to what we're looking at today and just that transition period and your overall thoughts on it.
6: It's unbelievable, Nick. I was playing shinny late last night, and naturally it's in Toronto, so a bunch of the guys are Leaf fans, and the mood has just switched. Everyone's on the McKenna bandwagon. There's cautious optimism about Darren Radish, but they're excited that they got a high profile defenseman who can blast it from the point. And then you listen to the draft experts and they're all pretty thrilled, giving an A+ to the work that Chaika and his scouts did at the draft. You know, it's been a long time since they got 10 picks. So they're restocking the cupboards while simultaneously adding some intriguing pieces for next year.

0: And plus, he's firmly in the mix when you're talking about a trade for Werenski or, you know, some of the bigger free agents that are still out there, like Patrick Kane and Sergei Bobrovsky. I mean, these guys have their warts, to be sure, but the Leafs feel like a player again. And having no first rounder in 27 or 28, the course of action is clear. They have to go for it. Those 2 years are the final 2 years that we know for sure that Matthews is under contract with them. So it feels like there's a plan. And I felt like we went through a year, year and a half, where we weren't sure what the plan is. At least now, Leaf Nation knows what the plan is. And with that has come incredible optimism. And it felt like a celebration in Buffalo Friday night, to be sure.
1: Luke, one of the things that you do for us on the website is keep track of potential UFAs and who's out there. This is notoriously somewhat of a thin class, but given the Leafs' needs aren't necessarily at the top of the group, are there some names out there that you like for the Leafs or you could see them targeting heading into free agency?
0: Yeah, for sure. I mean, Patrick Kane intrigues me.
1: Yeah.
0: Just because he's still, I know he's old, but he's still pretty close to a point of game. And their top nine needs bodies, right? When you consider all the guys they've lost, Lawton, Nick Waugh, Bobby McMahon, Max Domi, we don't know if or when he's coming back. Like, they need some established guys. I know there's some guys on the Marlies, like Jacob Quillen, who they just qualified, and Bo Grew that want to push for a spot. But in my mind, they need some veterans. So Pat Kane's, I think, a name worth at least exploring. You don't want to overpay. Mason Marchment, they're interested in him, was once a Leaf. And then I wonder about even a guy like Ilya Mikheyev, another former Leaf. He's fast. Like, one thing when in talking to Chayka and Hiller, they're really prioritizing speed. Mm-hmm. They want guys that can skate. Mikheyev can skate. Maybe he can help kill a penalty or two. Shouldn't be overly expensive. And then we just found out they re-upped one of their own pending UFAs in Troy Stetcher, and I like that move for them as well.
1: Yeah,
2: depth move for sure. Yeah. Sixth, seventh defenseman. Stetcher's right there. Anyways, the talk of Werenski. How strong was it in Buffalo? How many legs did it grow linking him to the Toronto Maple Leafs? We've talked about it last week as well. I don't know if they have the assets to do it. Do you?
0: Well, it sounds like you're not going to outbid Dallas if they dangle Thomas Harley. Mm-hmm. To me, that's the guy that probably takes it. But I think you started this, Nick, with Werenski on your trade board. But I think also people have been eyeing this date 2 years out and circling the agent, Judd Moldaver, the fact that he's got Austin Matthews, he's got Zach Werenski, he's also got some guy in Edmonton who's due a new contract in 2 years. And so you got multiple fan bases kind of dreaming of maybe a super team down the road. But I love the fact that Werenski is open to Toronto, especially in the wake of what, you know, Ottawa just went through.

0: who just won a gold medal for Team USA, is at least interested in landing north of the border. In order to make it work, it's hard to see anyone but Matt Nyes. I mean, could Easton Cowan plus Danford plus Colorado's first get it done? I don't know. I think if you're Waddell, you love the fact that Nyes is under contract for so long because everyone seems to be asking out of Columbus. But if you get a guy like Nyes, you have cost certainty, you have him locked up for a while, and then you got to go plus plus. But if Dallas is serious about offering Thomas Harley, how I feel about top pair defensemen is a lot, I think of them a lot higher than top six wingers, right, for sure.
1: You're watching and listening to Luke Fox, NHL writer for Sportsnet.ca. So at the end of the season, Austin Matthews, very uncommitted. I believe the term he used was, I don't know about the future. I can't predict the future. And now there's talk of Werenski. And I'm wondering, don't we need to know for sure if Austin's staying before we even entertain the thought of Werenski coming up here? And would you like to see that reassurance from Austin if the Leafs are going to make this commitment? What's the sense of bringing Werenski in if they both leave in 2 years?
0: Because you're going for it in those 2 years. And it's desperation, and there's risk to it for sure. But when has Toronto had a player like Zach Werenski?
2: Have they ever had a D?
0: A Norris winner.
2: Yeah. Like that? Borja?
0: Borja? Tim Horton? Like, how far back are we going here?
3: Best 20 games ever, Brian Leetch.
0: Yeah. Yeah. But I mean, two runs at it. I mean, this is what Minnesota did, right, Nick? Like, there was no guarantee that Quinn's going to and there still isn't. I mean, it's trending that way. The owner's coming
1: up so much
0: in
1: my future.
0: But when they made that deal, that all they knew was they were just getting 2 years. They didn't know there was an extension in place for sure. Mm-hmm. Is there risk involved? For sure. I got to echo what Waddell said. These types of assets come on the market so rarely. And then how often do they come on the market and they're willing to go to Toronto? In their prime.
2: And you also get a year, and then if he's not going to re-up, then you know he's not going to re-up and you can trade him again.
0: You could, yeah.
2: You know.
0: Yeah.
2: You know, it is, I get your point, that it's no guarantees with any of this stuff. So,
0: do you think he's not worth the risk, Nick? Or you want Austin to say, I'm in for the long
1: haul?
0: He's
1: 28 years old. Austin still, as long as he's healthy, could be another 5 or 6 years. I'm going to bring you Werenski up here, Austin. It's not for you to tell me in 12 months you want out. I need you to look me in the eye and you tell me you're prepared now to retire at Toronto Maple Leafs. That's what I need to hear. I don't need you pulling a Dylan Larkin on me. I'm sorry, but I got 10 years. I got to protect this organization.
2: Isn't Austin going to say, well, just let me know that Werenski's going to be here and I'm in? You know, like he's going to want some assurance that way too, I would imagine.
1: Yeah, and well, that way everybody's on the same page.
0: I think three things have happened that should at least warm Austin to the idea of sticking around. A coach that wants to play more high-paced possession, no more dump and chase. Jim Hiller's going to play Austin Matthews hockey, it sounds like. Radish, blast from the point. I think the PKs are going to have to respect that. That should free up a few more looks for Austin on the power play. And then McKenna, a real facilitator. I don't know how good he's going to be in his rookie year, but he's a real facilitator. Those are three things that have happened in a very short time that should warm Austin Matthews.
2: Absolutely. They're busy right now. They're, we're in this sort of like gray period between the draft and free agency, the Brandon Carlo trade we talked about on our show here. I'm not 100% sold on it until I see what else they want to do. Do you think that there's many more deals yet to come for this Leafs team? I know that they wanted to do quite a few things, but how much action should we expect over the next few days?
0: Yeah, I think there's going to be more. I think they need at least, in my mind, two forward NHL-ready forwards.
2: And Michelli's not back, is that right?
0: And Michelli, yeah, they're not qualifying him. He wanted to come back. They did qualify Robertson, which was a smart move. He was cheaper than Michelli. Michelli was, I think, 4.1 or something. His qualifying offer, it was a tough call. So yeah, he'll turn UFA.

0: Okay, so that's another body out. So they need some NHL ready forwards. So I would expect, some modest signings on that front on Canada Day. And then I think the Morgan Rielly thing's still a question mark. And I think Knies is in play for a blockbuster, like a Werenski type of deal. But they're in it, right? Like they are not on the sidelines. Chayka is involved, and he's already accomplished some of the things on his checklist.
1: And where do you see the goaltending? Sammy, you got anything for me?
0: Yeah.
1: Where do you see Bobrovsky in all of this? You think there's a legit shot that he turns in his palm tree for traffic on the 401?
0: I think it's possible. I think that him and Stolarz had an excellent working relationship. That relationship would be a little bit different at this stage. He's going to turn 38, Nick, in September. And then you got the two Marlies guys, Hildeby and Akhtiamov, pushing, from behind him. I don't love it, to be honest, cause it's going to be expensive. And I don't know if that's how you want to spend your cap dollars. His numbers were atrocious last year. He's getting a little bit older. I would be a little bit wary of making that deal, but the smoke around it is real.
2: All right. Good.
1: All right, Luke. Go back to sleep.
2: All right. Thanks, Luke.
0: All right.
2: Appreciate it, bud.
1: Great work.
0: Take care, guys.
1: That is Thanks. Luke Fox from Sportsnet.ca, man. He's been burning it at both ends. Does a great job for Sportsnet.ca.
3: Yeah. For sure.
1: What you like, what you don't like of what Luke
3: I was
1: said.
3: Surprised. No, just the Michelli thing that they just cut him loose. You can't trade him his rights
1: for
3: his
1: never fix. I totally
2: agree with that. It was not a fit. Here's what the qualifying offer is: $4.1 million. That's not nothing, right? Like that's a significant amount of money. Robertson's 1.8, which you're getting basically the same points. But the Michelli thing, he needs to play up with good players and to play in the power play and to get offensive opportunities. He's not good enough to play in those spots on a good team. I've seen people being like, you can't lose assets for nothing. Like Pontus Holmberg last year, you lost him for nothing. I'm sure they took Matias Michelli around the league and said, we will trade you his rights for a pick.
1: They couldn't do it. There's just no takers.
2: No takers. So someone will go to free agency. Yeah, we'll give you 3x3 and it'll be Columbus or whoever.
1: Now, you move him out, you bring Pat Kane in, you feel better?
2: No. I don't want McKenna and Pat Kane to come fix my team and all your smaller and dishier.
1: I have a soft spot for Pat Kane.
2: I love Pat Kane.
1: I do.
3: It'd be pretty exciting. It'd be pretty cool to see what number we're
1: just
3: wearing.
1: His presence. Just bringing a guy like that into the room.
3: I don't think he can sign him because he can't wear a different number. And Willie's.
1: Oh, stop it.
3: He can't. It's just too bad. Like, it's just over. Can't wear a different number. Pat, is Willie going
2: to
3: give it up?
2: Doesn't it feel to you like bringing in Thornton and Marlowe and Spezza?
1: Yeah, it does.
2: Simmons.
1: It does. Except he's won before, and those guys that you named never won.
2: Totally. Yeah.
1: Right?
3: Kane won a lot.
2: And this team
3: and scored big.
2: Could not pass the puck last year. The Leafs passed the puck 0%. It went to Matthews and he shot it. It went to Robertson and he shot it. It went to anyone was near the puck. McMahon just shot it.
3: They love
2: Phil Myers shot it. He's just, hey, fellas. How about a couple of one touches?
3: They had
2: around
3: all
2: the
3: guys who would fire it, and then Domi just head high saucers to everybody.
2: From behind the net, blind head high sauce. Someone will shoot it.
3: Yeah.
2: Anyway. Yeah, listen, it's not what I'm hoping for. I was hoping for Beck Malenstein and AJ Greer, to fill out the depth lineup. I wasn't hoping for small, old skill. Full respect to the career, but where is it at?
1: No, it's fair.
2: Yeah.
1: It is fair.
2: Someone texts me, hey, McDavid has the same agent as Matthews and Werenski, 2 years from now?
1: There's a lot going on behind the scenes. A lot.
2: If you want to talk.
3: Care to discuss before 2:52 p.m. Eastern?
1: With one agent, there's a lot of talk.
3: What kind of talk, Mr. Kiprios?
1: Like, what are our options in the next year or 2 years?
2: Cap space open just in case.
1: Yeah.
3: To drive a man insane.
2: It's the hope that kills him.
1: Don't even go there with Connor right now.
3: I won't go there.
1: Okay, don't go with Connor because he's focused on getting out of the gate and winning with Babs. Babcock. Babcock.
3: Babcock?
2: His name Bad is Babcock. Mike Babcock from now on is
1: that's
2: probably
1: that's going to be a tongue twister.
2: Good cop, bad cop.
1: Welcome back into the league after
2: only
1: seven years.
2: Babcock

0: Adcock, welcome to Edmonton.
1: Yes, that's his focus right now, is to prove that is what was a smart signing. That's his focus.
2: And then what's his next focus?
0: Figure it out later.
1: Yeah, figure it out.
2: A house on the bridal path? Is that his next focus? I'm not even the chief goer there. I don't do it that often. Just once in a while.
0: Once in a while, like you dip your toe in that pool. Just,
1: everybody.
2: Temperature's still hot. Still hot? Good.
1: Everybody can fantasize on that one with their respective clubs.
0: You know, the depth D that are out there at UFA, that's the one place that does intrigue me. There's some big boys, eh? Logan Stanley, Alexiak, Vinny DeHarnay.
1: I'm surprised that John Carlson, right?
2: His rights
1: being traded to Carolina.
0: Yeah, so he'll have to decide. What are you, 2x10?
2: Doesn't feel like a Carolina game.
1: Sounds like it.
0: Yeah, I mean, listen, they've wanted good players. Good players haven't wanted them.
2: Like, think of their decoy.
1: Might have
2: to
1: fill some holes.
2: Ooh.
1: Chatfield, maybe.
0: What, move him?
1: Yeah.
0: Go get him.
2: Is he available? Him.
1: Not yet.
2: Okay.
1: But you got to keep an eye on that one.
2: Okay, I will. My eyes are wide open.
1: We'll discuss further in the next hour when we welcome in Elliot Friedman. Our very own. Back after these words.
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1: 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Elliot Friedman will join us in a few minutes. 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Nick Kiprios, Justin Bourne, Sammy McKee. All right, tons to get into. Mm-hmm. Where do you think we should go with Elliot first? Because he has been all over so much in the past week. I'm sure his head is spinning.
0: Yeah.
1: As much as anyone's right now.
0: How about the guy who won the Norris?
2: Where he went to, if you, where he watched the Canada game. Oh, no.
0: You start there? No? Not so much.
1: I think he slept through it.
2: I saw him tweet. Never,
1: did he?
2: Never in doubt with a Canada flag, so.
0: Also, Brazil just scored in the 96th minute.
2: Yeah.
0: What a tournament.
1: Steve Yzerman, general manager of the Detroit Red Wings, spoke for the first time publicly on Dylan Larkin. Did you get a chance to hear it?
0: I read it. Yeah. I didn't get a chance to hear it.
1: Yeah.
0: I don't know if we're finding out if we have that. I'd like to hear it.
1: Sammy, do we have it? Okay. Anyways, we'll try to catch up to it. But in the meantime, he really came across. Okay, let's have a listen. Steve Yzerman.
21: Shortly after the season, I received a phone call from Dylan Larkin's agent informing me that Dylan would like to be traded. A week or so after that, Dylan's agent followed up with a short list of teams that Dylan would consider waiving his no trade to go to. So having said that, Dylan has 5 years remaining on his contract. My job as the manager of the Detroit Red Wings is always to do what is in the best interest of the Detroit Red Wings. And I will act accordingly to that. So I cannot make any guarantees, or did not make any guarantees that that request could or would be met. As Wojo had asked, there is certainly a lot of uncertainty around that.
2: I love that, man.
0: Yeah, I love he's saying the right things there, that you're not just going to get to go.
1: Yeah, I really get the sense that, hey, Dylan,
2: you ain't going.
1: Get ready to come back to training camp if you have to.
0: Yeah. My feeling here, though, is that they're on the hook for letting it get here. Mm. Like, do you not feel...
1: Who's on the hook?
0: Yzerman and the management staff there. You don't think they knew that Larkin's been dying for them to do more, add more, make the team better? It came out after the deadline last year and was like...
1: I get it. And you are maybe within your rights of asking. Mm-hmm. But I don't have to...

0: to Steve's kind of point in all of this, I don't have to do anything. I've got you for 5 more years. Mm-hmm. And I can't have this scenario where just a few short years ago, you asked for $70 million. I gave you $70 million. Mm-hmm. You asked for a no-move clause. I gave you no-move clause. And I'm the bad guy here, right?
1: You're like not Al the Pacino, bad guy.
0: I'm the bad guy.
2: Who's the bad guy?
0: You point your finger and you say, I'm the bad guy.
2: Yeah. I've heard that on your ringtone.
1: You know, maybe he's not the bad guy, but he is on the hot seat and he needs the Detroit Red Wings to play well. And if you feel like Dylan Larkin can come back and be a part of that and, you know, not be a distraction, give you a great season.
0: Yeah. Then do it.
1: Then do it, sure. It's an option.
0: I'm leaning towards it.
1: Yeah.
0: And
2: you don't worry about having to bring him back into the room?
1: Your captain doesn't want to play for the team?
0: I'll tell you something. My read in 2026, there'd be a few guys with their noses out of joint, but there'd be a lot more than you probably think where you're like, hey, Dylan, I get it. Mm-hmm. I get it. And it's just business. And you've been here for 10 years. These guys are idiots. They don't know what they're doing. You should try to go somewhere else. Mm-hmm. There'll be a lot of those guys too. Or they'll sit there and go, hey, come back. We like you. We never had a problem with you. Obviously, you feel like your wheels are spinning and you're a little scared. You're going to go through your whole career and never get a chance to win and win the Stanley Cup. But we'll welcome you back. I don't think it's that big of a deal.
2: Interesting.
1: I'm curious to see how much of a big of a deal it is. Like if he, of all these guys we've talked about, he's the only one that it sounds like has openly asked to be traded. A lot of it is like, we know this guy's unhappy. This guy's saying he won't resign in 2 years. This player asked for a trade. Is he going to stay at home? Is he that serious that he's not going to collect his paycheck and just say they'll suspend him and he's going to sit at home?
0: No, he should be a pro.
1: He should.
0: Yeah, like he just, this isn't ball hockey on 83 Mosdell Crescent where I took my net and went home.
1: Mm-hmm. Okay. I am saying it's, I don't know how serious he is, how much he's like, I'm not coming back to play for the team or whatever. But yeah, it sucks for everyone. He's not happy. His reputations get dragged through the mud. They got to a point. Yeah. What have they done the last couple of years? Listen, I know you have friends in the organization, and they're close. They've been close for years, but they haven't done enough.
0: I know.
1: They haven't.
0: And that part's on Stevie Yzerman and his staff. Like which
1: everyone's making moves. What are you doing?
0: He'll own it.
1: Yeah.
0: I'm sure he'll own it. Behind the scenes, I'm sure he owns it. Unless he's ready to retire or move up and let somebody else in, it's still on him to not only convince Dylan Larkin moving forward, but the rest of the team that I'm trying.
1: There's a whole fan base going that weren't sure they wanted him back this year. You know, Phil Hronek is having a good career out in
0: Vancouver.
1: I totally
0: get that. But if you get undersold
2: for nothing,
0: if you get undersold on a 30 goal scorer and it's just not a fit where you feel like you're getting better, then make him come back. This is a guy with 5 years left on his deal, and if I'm not mistaken, Connor Hellebuck, same boat. This is not Werenski, and it's not Austin or Connor, where you have to worry about next year. Mm-hmm. That's a different kettle of fish. That's not what we're dealing with Larkin.
1: It's rare that there's someone who's such a perfect fit for another team that wants him, like Minnesota. Like, it just, they need a center. He fits perfect for the way they want to play, where they're at in their cycle. It checks every box.
0: They spent
1: their whole
0: portion on Quinn Hughes. And what do you want from Minnesota? Mm-hmm. Boldy?
1: Yeah, and like if you're Minnesota.
2: No way.
1: Yeah, no
2: I'm
1: way.
2: No I'm, way. Not, I'm not giving up Boldy.
1: I'd rather have Boldy than Larkin.
0: I know.
2: Boldy's better than Larkin is now, I think.
0: I know. Yeah. I get it, but like.
1: Yeah, but
0: after that, where do you go?
1: That's what Detroit's saying. We want a hockey player back. We're giving you a hockey player.
0: That's right. That's right. So
1: the tough spot. Tough spot when you have that's why you keep these guys happy, and that's why they have power.
2: Can I ask you a quick draft question before we get Friedge? If the Ottawa Senators knew that Keaton Vaihrhoff was going to be available at the 9th overall.

0: Peck, would they have traded the pick?
1: Yeah, I don't know. I don't know about that.
0: I'm keeping an eye on that one for the rest of both those guys.
1: That one was for Eklund?
0: Yes.
2: Yes.
1: Okay.
0: Ninth overall pick. Verhoff falls, ends up with.
1: They got Burakovsky, eh?
0: Yeah. I don't know. I just.
1: All right.
0: I'm not sure they would have.
2: Just very skilled guys, and they could easily put 50, 60 points up. Just don't know if I want to go into a seven game series with these guys, you know, just yet.
1: Burakovsky's won two Stanley Cups. He can play. Yeah. But, I mean, last year he had, 7 points in the final 60 games or something. Oof.
2: Yeah.
1: You know, it was real lean for him in Chicago. They're going to buy him out.
2: I get why teams like Toronto were trying so desperately to get into the top 10 with a draft pick. Love the thought of a right-handed D like that in my lineup for the next 10 years.
1: Stenberg and Verhoff.
2: Yeah.
1: You know, without knowing a ton about all the guys aside from of the group of people that are universally agreed upon as NHL cornerstone guys, top nine had them.
2: Jason Bukala, our very own Books, says Stenberg's more ready than McKenna.
1: Yeah.
2: To play right now. I'm going to be really curious to watch those first 4 weeks, 6 weeks to have a bit of a comparison.
1: The San Jose Sharks drafts the last like 3-4 years, they should be good for a decade. Like
2: That's what sucking really does for you for a long time.
1: Yeah, but like, you know, how long ago was it that they were perennial President's Trophy contenders and went to the conference final? They had a good 15 years or something, and then they were bad for what, six years, and now they're going to be awesome.
2: And the slotting, right? The bingo bangle balls really helped.
1: They did luck out. Detroit, in Iserman's defense, Detroit's had the worst luck.
2: The worst.
1: They get punted backwards two spots a year.
0: The Bingo Bangos have not been heading to the Motor City.
1: No.
0: The Bingo Bangos have been going the opposite way.
1: It has really affected their chances of turning things around.
2: Any thoughts on Gallagher? His tenure we knew was ending in Montreal, but he ends up with the Vancouver Canucks.
1: It's cool that Montreal got him to Vancouver where he openly wanted to play. I'm confused that they retained half his salary and got nothing in return for retaining the salary.
2: Why? If you're Vancouver, he's not going back. They'll buy him out. Like, just wait.
1: They didn't give up anything anyway.
2: But I don't want him at 3.5.
1: You don't care? You'd rather.
2: I want him at 1.5 million.
1: Really?
0: What's the difference? They're going to be the worst team in the league anyway.
2: I know. Well, $1.5 million. Let me tell you something. Money's a big deal in Vancouver.
0: Okay.
2: All right. It is.
1: You think they'll be a floor team next year?
2: I think, you know how I feel about Vancouver and drafting the coach's son. Not a big fan of it.
1: Let's talk about this.
2: Not a big fan of it. But
1: I'm shocked they did it.
2: The sense is that it's a nice feel good.
1: No one cares
2: story.
1: No one cares about the story.
2: No one cares about the story. They do. They do. They think it's a little bit of an attention seeking kind of thing. It can
1: you think grab some that incentivized headlines. Them to make that pick?
2: I think it didn't hurt to keep the interest up while we really go through this major rebuild. I think the storyline is something that people can gravitate to. And I think they did use it.
1: You know what stinks? I had the chance to go to Montreal's camp and I went to the Islanders camp. My dad had been there and I was like, all right, you know, that's cool. That's part of the reason I got the attention. Be like, yeah, do the Islanders thing and maybe I'll get a leg up. And now I regret it because it's like, yeah, you probably went there. You know, it was like a favor to your dad or something. Yeah. It's like, I should have just gone to Montreal.
2: Yeah.
1: I feel that way for Joe Aginla, who got signed by Calgary. I'm not sure that he prefers that it would have been Calgary, and I feel that way for Malhotra. Because people don't look at it and go, cool, cool story. They go, not quite legit.
2: Yeah.
1: Obviously, Malhotra's legit, but I'm just saying people will always question things now about his opportunities, if he's getting too much.
2: Yeah.
1: It's a layer of complication.
2: It's going to be a pipeline.
1: He didn't need him.
2: He's going to rat the boys out on the road.
1: He didn't need that.
2: Like, all of that stuff creeps in. Creeps in with guys that aren't related.
1: Totally. You're son of who? Paul Holmberg, was it?
2: I was Homer Jr.
1: Homer Jr. You know, like, you don't want to literally be
0: Manny
1: Jr.
0: He was Holmberg's father, not Homer's.
1: Whatever.
2: I was Homer Jr.
1: That's right. Forgot
2: but he loved me because I kind of maybe, like, reminded of him of himself, you know, going out there and just
1: grease someone
2: greasing
1: there.
2: It up.
1: Yeah.
2: All right, speaking of another guy.

0: can grease it right up. Elliot Friedman went, well,
1: getting some fresh air. I love it.
0: Buddy, your hair was so nice during the draft.
2: I know.
0: You know?
2: I didn't grease it up today.
0: And now you're right back to the old Elliot. How are you, my friend? You must be exhausted.
2: Two more days, Nick.
1: Yeah.
2: Two more days.
0: We kind of talked about the start of the show about the vibe of the draft. Before we get into specifics, Elliot, you were there, you covered it. I said the pendulum has swung from insurance seminar feel to, you know, I don't know what we call that on the weekend, but where are you on what people want, what people thought they wanted? Does it need to go back? Where are you?
2: Look, I love the old way. It was the NHL's way. It was nobody else's way. I liked that it was unique to the league. Kyle, I made a really good point today. I thought he called it like a convention feel, one of those Comic Cons or something like that for the NHL. And I think we miss it. Bettman said we won't have a vote every year. There's got to be enough GMs who kind of say to him, I changed my vote and we'll go back. The only thing I think that's better about the current format really is that the walk-up is shorter. So that's one way that they can, make this not as long as it has to be. But if we're going to be there for three and a half hours anyway, I like everyone there. And I think it really loses something when it's not like this. And that's my opinion, though. I know some pretty powerful GMs disagree with me, and they carry a lot of sway.
1: Elliot, I've always wanted to ask a question like Ron McLean, so I'll do my best at it. Elliot Friedman, Zach Werenski.
2: Yeah. So I think the Blue Jackets are looking at this pretty seriously. I think they want NHL players in return. This is not a futures deal if it happens. I think they're seriously considering it. They don't have to do it. I think the thing that Yzerman was basically saying yesterday about Larkin, and I think it's the same thing the Blue Jackets will say about Werenski, is it's better not to make a trade than to make a bad trade. But, you guys have both been in pro dressing rooms, right? Once I think that a player's in this kind of a situation, you don't want it in your room. You want to move on. Once it's out of the box, it's hard to put back in. But I think all these teams are saying, I'd rather not make a trade than make a bad trade. So I think if you want Dylan Larkin or you want Zach Werenski or you want a player like that, be serious. And I think there'll be traction to it. I don't think Columbus likes that they're in this position, but I do think they have to be pragmatic and look at where they are. And I believe that what Werenski has told them is, if you have a trade you like, bring it to me, and I'll decide how I feel about the destination. Right. But I think Columbus knows he wants a team that can win in the next couple of years.
0: You're watching and listening to Elliot Friedman, 32 Thoughts. Elliot, do you think there's a few GMs rooting for Stevie Yzerman to kind of hold real strong here, just to send a message to other teams, players who think that they're just one phone call away from their agent of picking their spot, regardless if they have 2 years, 4 years, or 6 years on their contract?
2: So, Nick, I think that this is going to be, I think we've now hit on, and we just had a CBA done, so we don't have to have another new one for 4 or 5 years. But I think we've just hit on one of the number one issues that will be in the next CBA. In conversations. Now, I did have one owner tell me that he knows of at least one team that spoke, because basically the way it works is before every CBA negotiation, Bettman meets with every team. And he says, I want to know what's important to you. And he says, I can't guarantee that it'll happen. I can't guarantee it'll be a front burner, but I want to know what's important to you. And this owner told me there was at least one team that went to Bettman and said, we need to have these no trade clauses dealt with. And Bettman, from what this guy told me, Bettman said, this is a peacetime CBA. We want to get it done. Everybody's making a lot of money, and we're not picking a fight on this one this time. I can't see how this isn't going to be an issue next time.

0: Matter of fact, Nick, one of the things I was told was when Connor Hellebuyck asked for a trade from the Jets went to him and they said, well, you have to waive your no trade now. And Hellebuck's like, I'm not doing that. And the Jets were kind of like, well, you can't have it both ways.
1: Right.
0: Now, I think Hellebuyck has been more flexible than some of these other teams. I understand, like, for example, like he, if they would have had a deal with Buffalo on Friday, and I think they're still talking about it, he would go. I don't know too many other people who are saying they'd go to Buffalo right now, but I've been told that Hellebuyck would waive for them if they can get a deal done. I think he's been more flexible. But I do think that this is, you know, one of the things that we're going to have talk about. Like, maybe you get to still have a no trade clause or a no move clause, but I think you're going to see teams fight back for if players ask for a trade. Well, there's got to be consequences to that. Do they have to pay signing bonus money back? I can't ever see that happening, but I'm just throwing stuff out there. But one of the things I'm wondering about, Nick, is, and Justin, is do we get a situation where teams fight to say, if you have a no trade clause and you ask for one, there must be something in writing about how much more flexible you have to be. Now, all of this is a negotiation, and who knows where we go between then and now, but I do think it's going to be a thing. Now, the one thing I would like to say, guys, is I heard people say, well, Steve Staios should have held harder with Keith Kachuk or Brady Kachuk. I think that's easier said than done. That was about a day away from getting out. Mm-hmm. If that had gotten out, I think it's easy for other people to say, oh, you should have held on. When you're in that seat and your market's going bananas, it's hard sometimes to do it. But Yzerman's a bit unique, and I don't say that in any negative way. I do think there are teams hoping that he takes a hard line here, although I do think in the end Larkin will get dealt.
1: That's great stuff, Friedge. Interesting. We did our Leafs Hour prior to this, but they seem like they're being pretty active, right? Like they're trying to remake their defense. One of the names that we're not sure about is Morgan Rielly and where that stands. And then Matthew Nyes' name comes up quite a bit, too.
0: Well, I think with Rielly, the what I take from Chyka's comments last week is that he's not throwing in a huge sweetener to move Rielly. Mm-hmm. He will move Rielly, but if you think, he's going to pay like an exorbitant sweetener to move Rielly, I got the sense he wasn't going to do that. I just think with Nyes, it's pretty simple. He's got a high bar, Justin, a really high bar. And if you hit it, he'll look at it. If you don't, he won't. I think it's that simple. You know, he's going to be here unless somebody hits a home run to get him.
2: Speaking of sweeteners, does Edmonton need one for Nurse?
0: You know, I have to say this. With Nurse, I think there's legit interest in Nurse. But I think that one of the issues is, so I said on the pod today that Pittsburgh asked Edmonton to take money back, and people... I could have explained it better. People took that as the Oilers were going to have to eat some of his salary. I don't necessarily think that was the case. I think it meant they would have had to take a contract back. And I think in a lot of these deals, the whole point of Edmonton moving Nurse is maybe A, it's just time, and B, they need to free up some room. So I think there's a limit in what they're willing to do to take back or eat. So I think that with Philly, either they've got to take Ristolainen plus, or Philly has to find another route for Ristolainen. And so far, I think they've been underwhelmed with what they've heard from there.
1: Right.
0: Boston, similar. They would have to take something back, or Boston would have to find a third party. I do believe that the Oilers would like Nurse to consider some more teams. I know Anaheim's been mentioned a lot. I think San Jose is another one. Like you just have to look at the roster. They got a lot of space on the blue line. You know, they've added some. They signed Kesselring and they added him, but they still have space. I just don't know if Nurse wants to go west. And you know, it's interesting. I was having a conversation with an agent about this morning that, you know, the Oilers have three teams and they want more. He said that if he was representing

0: available via trade, and I don't know necessarily what you attribute that to outside of the Olympics or the flat cap, and the cap has moved up. I can't make sense of it necessarily, but I'll just give you another couple names. Like Trocheck's name is still out there, yep, someone available, and Jason Robertson is still not signed.
1: Well, I think there's a few things. Number one, Justin, I think the cap is very legit. I definitely think we're heading into a new era of players being willing to stand up for themselves. Mm-hmm. You know, at the draft, I was talking to a father just of in the crowd. Like, he was there with his son, and we were talking about it. And he just said, like, if you look at the young generation now, he said, like, my son, who's 14, he's more of a musician. He's not an athlete. So I don't live in the sports circles as much at the youth level. But he says, like, now at the youth level, if your son or daughter, whatever they compete in, they don't like where they are, they just go somewhere else.
0: Oh, it's brutal.
1: Or the incentives, like this young generation now, and you look at what's happening in the NCAA in sports like football, every year there's, you know, team, like 60 players are leaving a team going somewhere else.
2: It's gross. Yeah.
1: So I think that what we're seeing is that generation has grown up, and that's the way it is now. And so I think that's a factor. But also, guys, you know what I think one of the real things is? This might be the worst free agency ever. You know, Alex Tuck is signed. Boyle is signed. Like, those were some of our, you know, John Carlson.
2: Have a great show, by the way.
1: Yeah. He might not even make it till.
0: Do you think Carlson is signed with Carolina?
1: I don't know. It's not like if he's asking for 2x10, and I heard Anaheim, the number I heard with Anaheim was nine-ish. But like, it's not in Carolina's, I'm not saying Carolina wouldn't do it, but it's not in their history to do that. Yeah. So we'll see. But I think a lot of people thought he would end up in Tampa, to be honest. But there's just not a lot out there. So if you want to change your team, guys, you got to make trades. And I think that's why you're hearing so many names. Trocheck, I heard the Rangers price is still extremely high, if not higher than it was at the deadline. It was high then. I kind of wondered if they would keep him now because they just gave Dorofeev $77 million. And I think if you want him to succeed, you need a Trocheck-like player. I just don't know if it's already gone too far that you can't come back. And when it comes to Robertson, I don't know what to make of this one yet. I think he wants to be a Dallas Star first and foremost, but I think he wants it at his price, which is probably around 14. And I don't think Dallas is inclined
2: but
1: to
2: is
1: do
2: it,
1: that.
2: Is it 14 anywhere else, or is it 14 in Dallas? Like, they're at 12. They would have loved to have matched him with Rantanen and then call it a day.
1: True.
2: But can 12 and a half, can 12, 7, 5, even 13 get it done? Because 13 is like 15 and a half in a lot of other cities.
1: 100%.
2: Like, this is doable for Dallas. Dallas cannot lose him for a million or less.
1: I generally agree with you. I think he's a really important player for them. But that's why I think Dallas is in the middle of a lot of this other stuff, right? Like, I think they're in on Werenski, and I'm not convinced that Larkin wouldn't play there. So I think Dallas right now is exploring all their options. Honestly, Nick, I thought 12-5, would that get it done? I don't know if Dallas will go to 13. To me, Jason Robertson is a Dallas Star. I think there's a little bit of, you know, you made us wait this long, so Robertson is saying, hey, you asked me to prove it. I proved it. I think there's a little bit of that. I think that's real. But I think there's a limit to what Dallas will do.
0: Last one for me, last player, just making you rattle off these guys. If I were running a team, the guy I want is Kirill Marchenko. Can I get Kirill Marchenko? Poor Columbus. I mean, they've been like a point out of playoffs for years. They've been building this thing. The second Werenski says he wants out, it feels like, are they going to have to go back to a rebuild or what?
1: Well, like I said, they're going after NHL players. Like, they really thought with Nichushkin they were going to be a better team.
0: Yeah.
1: They were hoping that players would hear, oh, we got Nichushkin. And by the way, there was a lot of interest in Nichushkin, I heard. And I think Colorado was very happy to send him to the Eastern Conference. And I don't think he had any issue with ending up in Columbus. I think Columbus still wants to try to win to be good. I don't think they're interested in making a futures deal. I just heard on the weekend, Justin, that they were prepared to sit tight on Marchenko. But I'll say this. I think there's a ton of interest in him. Like, he's one of those guys a lot of us haven't watched very closely. But you ask around the league, and.

0: People think he's a hell of a player.
1: He's so good.
0: You know, Montreal, Seattle, those are definitely two. But I think there's more. And I know everybody talks about Werenski because he's the sexier name. But Columbus will do just as well for Marchenko if they decide to move that. I think it goes back to what you said before about Yzerman. I think Columbus is in a little bit of this, you know what? Like, we're being bullied into something here we don't want to do and don't like that we have to do.
2: There's a, Elliot, there's a I don't know, this somebody put this out, a roster of the I want out of Columbus roster.
1: You could do it for every franchise.
2: No, not like this. Not like this. Show me, like, I really feel bad for the fans there. You know, it's a constant.
0: I do too. And I think that I love their fans. Like, I'll tell you one story I heard on the weekend, Nick, from, Mark Schwag, who's one of their reporters there, he mentioned to me that, so there were a bunch of teams last year that used one of the private plane services and it went bankrupt during the season. And it caused a lot of problems for some teams. And Columbus was one of them. And you know how players are, guys. They compare notes. Like, what's it like here? Like, what is this? Like, it's like Marner's old line about the Leafs. They treat you like gods here, which was his way of saying you get treated really well when you're in Toronto. Mm-hmm. And Columbus had a lot of problems with this thing that last year. They're buying a private plane.
1: Wow.
0: They're like, we're buying one so our players don't have to go through that again. Like, that's a team that says, okay, we see a problem. We're going to sort out this problem. And I think that that's what, I think that that's one of the things in the past that has been a challenge there is, it's not only what you're spending in salaries, it's what you're spending in terms of amenities. And I think Columbus, like, when I heard they were buying, like, a private plane because of the problems they had last year, to me, that's a team that says, okay, we got a problem here, and we're going to fix it.
2: All right, buddy. We're going to let you go. Great work, eh?
1: Thanks
2: season
1: for your
2: long
1: time
2: on our show. We're out of school on Friday, so just sign our yearbook, and we'll see you in September.
0: Guys, you've earned your summer. You guys.
1: You too, pal.
0: Two hours every day. And a high-intensity 2 hours. You guys had a great year.
1: We stir it up for you to put the fires out, my friend. Have a good one.
0: From year to year, Justin, the arsonist.
1: We're
0: yes,
1: back, baby. The arsonist.
0: You're one of them.
2: That is the one, the only, Elliot Friedman. 32 Thoughts.
1: That's a great hit. Tough showing.
2: Really good.
1: Tell me about
2: really
1: this
2: good.
1: Player. Tell me about this player.
2: You called Columbus.
3: Zach Werenski.
1: Over to you.
2: You called Columbus a great city, and... unlike Seattle for you, right?
1: Hey, is you, anyone?
3: Oh my God!
1: Has anyone
2: you took
1: been
2: a
1: kind
2: beating,
1: me?
2: Beating for Seattle.
1: I'm the pro Seattle guy. I'm from that area.
2: Yes.
1: I used to go watch ball games there. I love Seattle.
3: So
1: beautiful.
3: I'm talking at a school here, but I've muted the Sportsnet 590 the fan account for my mental health for some of these clips, some of these clips we put out. I'll go on there and retweet stuff.
1: Yeah.
3: I didn't see any of it. And then I saw you reply to it with like...
1: with my own tweet being from Seattle.
3: And then I saw it. I was like, oh my God.
1: It's still happening. People in Seattle are mad about you saying that it's such a dangerous crime.
2: Chernobyl. I'm just repeating some of the stuff that I heard from some of the people that live it.
1: Yes.
2: That there's a pocket there that's a little tough.
1: Mm-hmm.
2: But... yeah, it's gorgeous. They got the needle and everything.
1: Well, you know, obviously the views and all that, it's beautiful. It's a nice part of the world.
2: Yeah.
1: But yeah, like I got people saying what you're hearing too. So that's why we said what we said.
2: But
1: I don't think it's why they're not getting players, by the way. I said that in my tweet. They're not getting players because they stink.
3: They stink. Stink.
2: Yeah. Yeah. Then that's up to their management team and their ownership to change that.
1: Totally.
2: Like kind of Columbus right now.
1: I think it's one of those cities that people go to, you start to win, you go, oh, this is kind of sick, but it hasn't happened yet, and that makes it harder.
2: So I was just looking at the I won out roster out of Columbus, man. Like,
3: good team.
1: So
2: really good team.
1: It's a list of players who have, if you could put together a 20-man roster from Columbus of players who've asked to get moved, it's a good team.
2: Yeah, it's a good team.
1: Would the Leafs have one? Would the Leafs not have a 20-man?
3: Oh, yeah.
1: I want out team?
2: You couldn't find 20 guys.
1: Who asked out of Toronto?
2: Yeah. You couldn't find 20 guys.
1: Maybe it's a bad example. How about...
3: what, tough place to play.
2: And you can't,
1: right?
2: You can't
3: it's just horrible.
2: You can't even include.

0: include guys on expiring contracts.
1: First line wing would be pretty good,
0: right,
1: for that team.
2: Who's that? Oh, yeah.
1: Game time?
2: Game time.
1: It's game time, presented by Bet365, an official partner of the NHL. 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Ontario only. Please play responsibly. So I was looking at some of the futures, while you guys were talking to Frege for the NHL. The Stanley Cup favorites are
2: Colorado, Carolina.
0: Colorado, Florida.
1: Florida is the favorite, plus 700. The next closest is Carolina at plus 750, followed by the Colorado Avalanche at plus 750. So Bet365 is buying the Butcher Squad. They think the Butcher Squad is going to be butchering their way to the Stanley Cup.
0: I love that there's a hated team right away.
2: Totally. It's awesome.
0: PK. Really City. Cool.
2: Yeah. I am dying to see how that works.
0: Team.
2: And you're going to get a lot of people who are like, I'm just not going to show up tonight. The Philly flu.
1: I'm telling you, Gavin's first game, get a view from up top. The knees flying around out there.
2: It does change my perception of like, hey, the Leafs kind of need someone.
1: Couple rude guys.
2: You know?
0: Mason like, Marchment?
2: That's not it. Not that they don't need Marchment. Marchment's good. He can play for them, whatever. But I mean, like, they need, what's his name that just signed in Carolina for 2 years? Delorier, Matthew Olivier.
1: Bring up
2: someone who can play, who can.
0: But everybody wants one of those guys.
2: I know.
0: And they cannot find them.
2: I know.
1: Hard to find.
2: You want to trade for Trent Frederick's contract?
0: Did anybody get drafted that looks remotely like that?
1: No.
2: Oh, I don't know.
1: Well, they, you know the Leafs got that, the kid, he's not going to go up there and fight those guys, but that Sims, a pain in the
0: I told
1: rear
0: you
1: end.
0: That last
2: year.
1: But he was unbelievable.
0: They didn't even use him up until the very end. He could not get in, and I don't know if it had to do more with, I don't know, the rosters, balancing rosters in the American Hockey League, I never had to deal with.
1: He's got the face.
2: But hey, when we're talking about like third pair D, like, does it need to be Eric Goodbranson? Does it need to be someone like that who's like, hey, don't do that, man? Like, having Luke Shen here, that one playoff run was nice.
1: Glory.
2: Can you get
1: the glory year.
2: Someone who's at least going to say, hey, could you stop hurting our guys? Or he's going to do something?
1: Yeah.
2: I didn't think you needed that guy in this area. You might.
1: So the last thing I'll bring up here, most points in the regular season matchup, that 365 has Brady versus Matthew. Matthew is a big favorite, minus 270 to have more points than
2: Hold
1: his
2: on.
1: Brother.
2: What am I not understanding?
1: They have a matchup between those two brothers on Bet365.
2: Brady and Matthew on the same team?
1: Yeah. Who will have more points?
2: Oh, okay. I see. Okay.
1: And Matthew Tkachuk is a big favorite at minus 270. Brady at plus 200.
0: He's had 100-point season.
1: Yeah. But he's also hurt a lot. And Brady's going to, I don't know.
2: Brady's going to have 200 PIMs next year.
1: Yeah, he's got a lot. He's not going to be able to
2: get
1: many points.
2: He's going to come in and try to make an impression. And
1: anyways, that was Game Time presented by Bet365, an official partner of the NHL, must be 19 plus. 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
1: quantum diamond
0: driver.
1: Sounds amazing.
0: I broke my driver last week. 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
1: You did.
0: You think I'm not sensitive.
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0: I cried.
1: Certain things you're sensitive about.
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2: No, I don't.
0: No special treatment.
2: The six-year-old Cobra doesn't have a warranty.
0: Is it the new norm now that like you don't have to be an all-star to make $11 million a year now?
1: Who are you talking about?
0: Dorofeev, who is a good scorer. Correct me if I'm wrong, now back-to-back 30-goal scorers. I get that, but...
1: Yeah, 35, 37.
0: Rangers, no problem at all on a 11 times 7 for Dorofeev, who Vegas really liked, but clearly couldn't get there on a contract extension.
1: Yeah, I mean, some guys have a nose for the net. Some guys have a great shot. Dorofeev can shoot it

0: into the net. It's one of the things he does. He's 25 years old. That's great. I don't feel like he's a dominating presence or a driver of the action. That said, you still need someone to put it in. It just does ask the question about what the Rangers are building, what their timeline is. Like last year, I don't know where they finished. I could look this up pretty easy. But
1: pretty close to bottom.
0: Pretty close to the bottom. Yeah, they picked fifth overall, so very close. And, you know, they're not... I just don't know where it's going. It doesn't seem to fit into any sort of plan that I can make sense of. Right? Like they got Zibanejad and Miller... who are older, are they going to contend next year with those guys?
1: Would you rather have Alex Tuch at 10-5 or Pavel Dorofeev at 11?
0: You know what, Dorofeev is so much younger. Yeah, like I prefer the player too.
2: Well,
0: but
2: yeah, you're right. What's the difference, 4 years?
0: Five. Dorofeev's five and Tuch's at least 30. Yep. So, yeah, but that's a fair question. I don't hate the contract.
2: There's such a premium on scoring.
0: Although, if you're Robertson,
2: there's some teams that feel like it's a Canada South Africa game for them. They need scoring. They need finishers.
0: Davies in. We need someone who's a threat. Draw some people to one side of the field.
2: Yes.
0: And yeah, so you know, for Dorofeev, I guess if you're the Rangers, you're saying even if we don't win currently, we can move off as Zibanejad Miller, and then he's still not that old.
1: But for them to get two first-round picks for him, right? That's what the cost was, two first-round picks this year and next? You had alluded to the fact over the playoffs that they weren't the biggest Pavel Dorofeev fans in Vegas.
0: Yeah,
1: and
0: like you had implied that.
1: And even...
2: They had some challenges with him.
1: Even Torts was like, he was better the whole time.
2: He was better towards the end.
1: Yeah.
2: But they also had the option of Hurdle too, right? Thomas Hurdle.
0: And the Rangers prefer Dorofeev.
2: I don't know if they were like pick one. I'm not suggesting that, okay. But that was your other option to free some room up was Hurdle. But Hurdle's a lot cheaper right now, isn't he? What's he got left on his deal?
0: I don't know. I'm currently looking up the exact Dorofeev deal, and I'm too deep in the weeds to jump out now. Okay. But yeah, I don't think he makes a ton.
1: I'm looking at it right now.
0: 8 point something, right? Hurdle makes 6.7.
2: For how many more years?
1: No, he's in the middle of an 8-year, $65 million contract with an annual average value of 8.137.
2: There you go.
0: But he's got 6.75 against the cap. So there must have been retention.
2: There's the choice. Mm-hmm. Do we keep this guy and pay him 10 or 11 million bucks, or do we keep this guy and
0: cost? They like being big. This is their time now, right? They're kind of in that window. But that is an interesting choice for Vegas because it could all age out at the same time if Hurdle has some kind of fall off.
2: Where do you think they are on Rasmus Anderson? Deal done?
0: That name hasn't been spoken of.
2: Zero.
0: But he's a clean UFA in 2 days.
2: Yeah. There's no noise around him, which means...
1: You like him in the playoffs, boys?
2: No, I thought he struggled.
1: Yeah, me too.
2: Towards the end.
0: Big ask of him, right? Like, what was he eating for minutes there? He was playing 24 a night.
2: Yeah.
0: Granted,
2: he's a pro.
0: 21-42 in the regular season.
2: Who's to know how banged up they were? That Hanifin, like, he might have been playing at 50 or 60%.
0: Yeah, he wasn't able to be an impact player.
2: They were just, the wheels were falling off on that team.
0: What do you think Anderson's going to get? He's 29. You know, he's obviously a huge dude.
2: Yeah. Well, I think
0: 6'1", 202. I thought he was bigger than that.
2: Eight and a half, I think would be fair.
0: Darren Radish money.
2: Different players for sure, but minute muncher, plays against the top lines.
0: And he's got some physicality to him, right?
2: Oh yeah, he's got some. Yeah, I don't anticipate them needing to go to 9.5 or 10 because again they play the no state tax, cost of living, blah blah blah. My 8.5 is like 11 in Toronto.
0: Like on what planet, though, if it were you, would you on June 29th say, yeah, I'll sign today, as opposed to just, I'll talk to you on Thursday. Let me just hear what everyone else to say. I'll still sign with you. But
2: I think you got to go back to when they traded for him from Calgary. And
0: he
2: it's like
0: owe him anything.
2: No, but the tendency is, would you sign this contract?
0: Right.
2: And
0: so
2: if it
0: to
2: is,
0: get traded there,
2: I think there's something in the drawer. To answer your question,
0: well then
2: I think
0: pull it out. You're allowed to now. There's no.
2: I don't know why. Maybe it's a.
0: I see your point that it's like.
2: I think you get to. I think if you announce it after July 1st, then you get to play it into a an extension of 10% past.

0: the cap. I mean, I don't know if there's any implications on waiting it out. Maybe there's cap benefits to waiting, but I cannot believe it's not their style to trade for Erasmus Anderson and then just let him go.
1: No, it's certainly not. I'm sure he's going to sign. Can you still do 8 years? I think until July 1st, you can still do 8 year contracts. 8 years times
0: July 1st,
1: nine.
0: You can't.
1: Right. So before that, you can. $70 million somehow.
2: Should mention Mason McTavish got traded to the Blues.
1: Yes, McTavish to the Blues. Not sure about this for the Blues. They have four first rounders, and they used
0: two to get him.
2: Yeah.
1: You know, it's kind of a fair bet. I think he's still 23 years old. He scored over 20 goals in the league already, but not, you know, notoriously sort of slower feet.
0: Just strange that Joel Quenneville just couldn't find a place for him as a go-to guy, but they've got some big signings coming up.
1: Anaheim does.
0: Yeah.
1: Yeah. And just trying to see where he fits in.
0: What's he at now? 7?
2: 7-5, I think.
0: A nice, easy way to clean that up so you can go spend your 11s and 12 millions now on your big boys.
1: You know, the Blues aren't bad. The Blues are interesting because...
0: If I had the assets, I'd put a sign on a restricted free agent on Leo Carlson. That's the guy I would attack.
1: If you... What, like a...
0: Offer sheet.
1: Offer sheet on Carlson?
0: Oh, yes. My God. Oh, yeah. And
2: what number are they not matching? What number are they not matching?
0: I'll go 17.
1: Yeah,
2: but
0: I'll go 18.
2: No, but they'll match it.
1: But that's fine. But that's what competitive sports are. Yeah. It's like, now your cap situation's harder.
2: That's fair. He's very close to being talked about as one of the best guys in the league.
0: He's Barkov-ish for me.
1: Totally. I think he's more dynamic than Barkov. I know Barkov is very defensively two-way responsible guy, but...
0: But that's a guy you build around.
1: Yeah.
0: And I'd be really nervous if I'm Anaheim right now that could be coming. I would love to see that.
1: Well, let this league start to do these sorts of things. Although it also takes some stones to sign that deal, right? To go back to your team and be like, hey, signed with Anaheim. So I'd love to stay with you guys, but I did sign with them, just so you know.
2: Like, with Anaheim? I went to the Blues, they offered me $18 million. I said, sure.
1: Yeah.
2: But like, I'll play with you guys too, I guess.
1: Tough to come back to your team. Like, doesn't that look...
0: Joe Sakic did it.
2: Sebastian Aho did it.
0: Sebastian Aho did it.
1: People do it, but it is...
0: Just business.
1: Yeah.
0: It is. It's no one's frowning upon it.
1: Yeah.
0: It's like, good on you. You found a way to get your money, and I tip my hat off to you.
1: Anaheim has some... You know, they're an interesting team to watch, and they just lost Truba. They're going to lose Truba, right?
2: And Carlson.
1: They're going to lose John Carlson. Yeah. Like, those are two big defenders.
0: Who had surgery?
1: Zellweger just got traded.
0: They lost to surgery, Ryan.
1: Oh, is that right? Troy Ryan?
0: No, Troy. Troy Ryan.
2: Terry Ryan.
0: Yeah, Terry's,
1: Troy Terry?
0: Terry's our TV star.
1: Troy Terry.
2: Troy Terry's his name. Oh, I love Terry Ryan.
0: Okay. Yeah, Terry. He's our TV star.
2: Yes. He's the man.
0: So, he had I don't know if it was a rotator cuff or he had something, hip maybe. Mm. Hip.
1: So he'll be out a bit?
0: Maybe hip surgery.
1: All of a sudden their D is like Lacombe, Mintyukov, Hellison. Like they lost a couple notable names. I'm curious to see how active they are in free agency. Ooh, is that right? Yeah, they got bodies.
0: Werenski.
1: Do you buy that Werenski has no problem
0: coming to Toronto?
2: I do buy it.
0: All this talk about Canada and U.S. and
1: Toronto's
0: how they want to not come. And it's like, now all of a sudden he wants to come.
2: We're in the national hour, so I'm going to be a good boy.
0: No. Let's hear it.
2: A good boy. It's different. It is.
0: Okay.
2: Oh, listen, it's not Ottawa. It's not... I'm done with that. That's the only one I'm going to throw under the bus because I like all the other teams. But it's not Ottawa. It's not Winnipeg.
0: Okay.
2: It's different. It is. Like, people can get mad at us and say it's not, but it's different. It's the Leafs.
1: I think if you're a player deciding the place to play it, it is.
2: The Leafs. It's the Leafs.
1: Wow. It's not that it's the Leafs. Toronto is a different city then.
2: Well, it is kind of that it's the Leafs too. Like, I mean.
0: San Jose's draft. Did we do this already?
2: Kinda.
1: I just think, you know, not.
0: Did they win the Stanley Cup in 3 years with this draft?
1: It's tough to argue that they're going to have the cornerstone pieces. They're going to have the dudes. How you fill it in from there is fascinating. You know what's so funny? This is the perfect thing.

0: actually, because it's easy to tear a team down. Everyone gets so much credit during the teardown. Oh, Arizona's stockpiling all the assets. Utah has all the assets. Yeah. Then they go out and they're like, we want J.J. Paterka. Take Josh Doan and Kesselring. You know, and all of a sudden it's like, oh, they got to move Paterka. And it's like, you burnt some assets. You can the
1: like
0: building,
1: a two first back, right, for him?
0: But
1: for
0: the building is so hard. We haven't seen it yet. What's the next step, the next layer? San Jose's the only one where I'm like, they have the next layer now. Anaheim probably too.
2: So there's 32 teams in the league. How many can you say that to?
0: That you have the cornerstone pieces?
1: Montreal?
0: No.
1: No?
0: Yeah.
2: See, that's my point. You're hard pressed even to consider Montreal, wow. Yes or no. You guys just answered it. There's not that many.
1: I got one for you. Toronto. Gavin McCann is a cornerstone piece.
2: Yes, yes. And you know what? In 3 or 4 years, Sammy, he's going to be awesome.
1: I can't wait. Next year.
2: Leave him alone,
1: Sammy.
2: This guy's
1: going to be crap. You're telling me to leave him alone? You're going to be like, this guy stinks.
2: Go download our show at the very beginning. Sammy's putting all the pressure on the kid now.
1: Oh, you're the one.
2: You are,
1: You're putting
2: Sammy.
1: Words in my mouth. I'm out of here.
2: Our thanks to Elliot Friedman, Luke Fox. Sammy, tomorrow, me and you.
1: And him.
2: And
0: I
2: JB.
0: Also will be here.
2: 2 hours?
1: One. 3 to 4.
2: Oh,
1: tomorrow.
2: My God, Sammy. Write it on a napkin for
1: Three,
2: me.
1: 3, 2, 4. Tomorrow.
2: Enjoy your night. Thanks for watching. Thanks for listening. If you get a chance, give us a rating and review. We'd love to hear from you.
3: From the 680 News Radio Traffic Center, I'm Carrie Prunskis. Big problems on the eastbound 401 east of James Snow Parkway. All express and collector lanes are blocked with a multi-vehicle collision. You're just being allowed through on the right shoulder. And there's a serious collision in Caledon. It's on Highway 10 north of Charleston Side Road. All lanes are blocked. 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
11: Well, boy, oh boy, if this isn't a matter of perfect timing, I don't know what is. Here comes Bo Bichette into Toronto. Barker's Jays have lost, what, 6 in a row?
12: Enough.
11: I stop counting after 5 normally. 6 in a row. Vladdy's got more stolen bases than home runs, I believe.
12: Whoa.

0: This is bleak times for the Mets, obviously. Bleak times for the Blue Jays, obviously. You know, Bo's coming in. I think Bo still hit some home runs at least. But it hasn't been the
1: 630 slug over his last seven games.
0: Yeah, it's
1: 10 homers, 46 stakes.
0: It was a rough start to the year for him, but he has certainly rebounded from it. Yeah. So I mean, that people are going to be looking at this and they're going to be asking themselves, did the Jays make the wrong decision?
1: Really?
0: I'm going right
1: there. That's where you went, right out the gate on Monday.
0: I think most people are looking. This is an opportunity. I think, not an opportunity, but given everything that's going on, the natural focal point of this will be, one, Bo is back, and two, Vladdy isn't hitting worth a damn. That's the only story. That's the only story of this series.
1: Yeah, I don't know about that. I mean, that's a bit stiff. I mean, they're only halfway through the first year of a 14-year deal. It's, you know, the World Series that Vladdy came off of, I don't know if that's fair. That's even fair to have a conversation.
0: If it's fair, I mean, it's not about fair. It's about what people are thinking and people are going to be talking about. You know, that's what they're going to be talking about.
1: I mean, you know, Bo's not exactly had the best of years. I mean,
0: well, I just finished saying that.
1: Yeah. So it's not like you can go, wow, he's hitting 300. He's got 25 homers. He's driven in 60 already.
0: Well, he's going to.
1: Well, wouldn't that look nice?
0: He's probably going to hit 25 homers before Vladdy does this year.
1: But he hasn't yet. Yeah. So, you know, I don't want to go there. I mean, it's, again, would you like to see Vladdy get off to a better start? Absolutely. Right now he's going through it. You know,
0: he's been going through it.
1: They're doing about as much as they can possibly do. The people that I've talked to, we're starting to see him bend at the upper, with his upper half a little bit more, trying to get the ball in the air. Like, you know, how they acted in the first inning after he flew out to right. I mean, the entire team acted like he walked off the seventh game of the World Series because of what he's going through off the field to try and figure out how to get the ball in the air more consistently and just give himself a chance to be productive. So,
0: by the way, he's got two more stolen bases than he has home runs.
1: I mean, that's rude the way you started the show off, too.
0: Well, it's a fact. It's a fact.
1: Yeah.
0: He's got six stolen bases.
1: Jeez.
0: Well, I'm just saying. I'm the one that defends the guy here, and I just point out a fact, a factoid. And you jump down my throat.
1: Yeah, I just don't know. If you look at the way they got beat by the Rangers, you know, the three of the four one-run losses, the way they didn't hit the starter, what I think, they didn't score a run in all four games in innings one through four.
0: Nope, they didn't.
1: The first four hitters for the Jays were combined 5 for 30 in those four games with five singles. Two of those five hits came.

0: games. Vladdy's slugging somewhere in the 330s. That's like 120 points lower than last year. That doesn't help. And like, until they really figure out ways to compete a little bit better against the starter, have a little bit better game plan, have one of those two guys that I just mentioned get hot.
1: But the other,
0: can they turn this thing around?
1: No. The other thing to keep in mind, the other thing to keep in mind, too, is those first four guys who are scuffling, they see the starting pitcher more than anybody else. And that, you know, people ask me, why can't the Jays hate the starter? And I go, well, because they got two guys who are not really good right now, and they face the starter more than anybody else. So almost more than anybody else, right? Because 1, 2, 3, 4, you're going to face the starter more often than not. Mm-hmm. Compounding, the thing that scared me about this, well, I mean, everything scared me about this homestand. It's been a disaster. You can't put it any other way. Is the fact that the starting pitching now is just, Patrick Corbin. I mean, guys are, well, Corbin's a bad example. All those first inning runs, like I understand it's hard to be, I'm not going to be sympathetic to the lineup because they've done jack for most of the year. But it doesn't help either when you come out of the first inning and you're down 4-0 or 2-0 or even 1-0. Like yesterday, first pitch of the game gets put into the seats. Mm-hmm. I mean, that's a thing that scares me about what we've seen now. Is that we were always hanging our hat on, yeah, but you know what? Hey, at least the guts of that rotation are good enough to get it done. And boy, the back end of the bullpen is good enough to get it done. All they need to do is start scoring some runs. And now you can't even say that. Because in defense of the Blue Jays, you know, 4 runs isn't great, but they scored 4 runs, lost that game. 4 runs, lost that game. 5 runs, lost that game. They lost a game where they scored 7 runs. They lost a game where they scored 6 runs. Like, in fairness to the Jays, it hasn't all been, you know, my God, they're only scoring 1 run a game.
0: Yeah, so I think it's kind of who they're scoring off of, when they're scoring those runs, how they get beat. You know, it's just kind of, you know, what could go wrong has went wrong. It's that kind of thing. You know, you mentioned it's sort of the Bieber, you know, missing a spot a little on the first pitch to a guy that does nothing but try and hit homers.
1: Yeah.
0: You do that, he's going to hit a homer. Like, he's been in the big leagues forever. That's the plan you have against kind of missing spots. This is what happens when your team's going through it as a whole. You know, right now, other than a couple of guys in your bullpen and Okamoto, and, you know, even Ernie's been going through it a little. I know he's gotten some hits lately, but, you know, with the injury and defensively at second, he's been a little rocky there. Sort of kind of hit and miss. So, yeah, they just right now don't have a ton to hang their hat on. You know, it's there's 78 games left. I mean, all the things that have went wrong and – how many games under 500 they are. Jeff, they still do have a decent – boy, don't you yell at me. They still do have
1: a decent – so do the Minnesota Twins.
0: Okay.
1: So do the Minnesota Twins, okay. Kevin. The Minnesota Twins, if I'm not mistaken, have a better – let's just check to see if the Twins have a better record than the Blue Jays.
0: Well, I mean, there's a lot of teams that have better records than the Jays.
1: So we need to pump the brakes in the well, at least. You know, they stink, but they're stinking and then they're stinking. Yeah, the Twins have one more win than the Jays.
0: Yeah, I just find it hard to believe. This is just me. You know, this might be me thinking half full. I find it hard to believe that Vladdy could look this way all year. Oh, all year. There's no. I just find that virtually impossible.
1: But you know what, Kevin? You know what the problem is? That may not be enough anymore.
0: See, I disagree with that.
1: That may not be enough anymore.
0: I think if he would have been decently hot, they're winning at least 2 of the 4. I mean, right there, they lost 3 of those games by 1 run. And he did nothing.
1: Yeah, that, you know, I mean,
0: by 1 run.
1: Yeah, you're, I think he came up one time, second, third, down 3. I think you're skating past the issues with the starting rotation. I really
0: do.
1: Yeah,
0: maybe I am. But again, they were right there. If their guys offensively were doing some things and could turn the corner, maybe slug a little bit more. I'm searching, maybe a little.
1: Yeah, I think you are.
0: I'm not throwing this thing off the train with 78 games left. The way the American League looks, I know you're not going to let me. But I'm doing it. I'm still going to give it the old college try and try and figure out how to just figure it out. Well, how's that?
1: There it is. Welcome to Monday.
2: Figure it out. How to figure it out?
0: Yeah,
2: well, that gives me a lot of confidence.
0: That's basically where they're at.
1: Has this team done anything to force the general manager's hand to make a trade to make it.

0: better.
1: I would have done it 2 weeks ago.
0: Well, but how many trades have been made in the last two weeks?
1: The amount, I don't care. The amount of money that the owner has spent on this team, where the American League's at, absolutely. For me, you're a middle of the order bat away from turning this thing around. You're a legit give me the ball every 5 days guy from turning this thing around.
0: So now we got to have a starting pitcher.
1: Absolutely. Okay. We've been saying that for a while.
0: The money doesn't help once the regular season starts.
1: You asked me if they've done anything. Yeah, they have. Like they're just like most of the teams in the American League, other than a handful of them.
0: They haven't proven to me that they're capable of winning a playoff series.
1: Again, I get back to that thing. I would be shocked and falling off this chair if Vladdy can consistently do this all year. Sooner or later, that dude's going to get hot. So sooner or later,
0: maybe
1: something's going to click.
0: Maybe this is the series.
1: Fingers crossed. Now, again, that playing against your brother, yeah, blah. You know, lay off a sinker. You're going to get a bunch of them. It's going to be hard and soft. It's got nothing to do with Bo playing short.
0: No, it's got nothing to do with that. Although it'd be better if Bo was still in the lineup. It's still in the Jays lineup. But it's got nothing to do with that. The only thing I think is Vladdy may, you know, again, there's storyline of the four games is Bo and Vladdy, Bo and Vladdy, Bo and Vladdy.
1: Yeah.
0: I mean, it is. That's all it is. Who do people want to interview today with the Mets?
1: With the Mets?
0: Yeah. Who do they want to talk to?
1: One guy.
0: Yeah, one guy.
1: Yeah.
0: He's going to be the focal point of this whole thing.
1: What's that got to do with Vladdy?
0: I'm just saying that it brings it all into perspective. Vladdy was the guy that was chosen over Bo. I'm not saying it's that simple because you and I both know the stuff that went into that. And it wasn't simply a matter of either we signed Vladdy or we signed Bo. I think it's very clear. If Bo has a healthier 2024, I think the Jays make an attempt to sign him. I think the Jays just looked at the two. And I also think part of this was, you know, Vladdy, quite frankly, wanted to test free agency, as was his right. But it's still going to be the talking point. It's still going to be the talking point in this thing. So we came across this in the MLB Network Friday. Albert Pujols was talking about Vladdy. Everybody, of course, has got an opinion of Vladdy. And if you think it's bad now, wait till Vladdy does his media availability at the All-Star game if this thing doesn't turn around.
1: Well, it'd be nice to see him do one here. Have a little conversation about what's going wrong. What's his team not doing well? Why is he not running hard to first?
0: Like, I don't agree at all.
1: A thousand percent. We'll
0: talk about that because that gets into the whole different rules for Vladdy and everybody else. We'll talk about that, which I think is a pile of crap. But anyhow, Albert Pujols on the MLB Network talking about Vladdy.
2: I did it myself, too. When I see the tip of the bat, that means that I'm taking my hands too far back. So that was a trigger for me, you know. So I think from hand, he just need to just have that little separation. You know, he has his bat here, and then he come here, and then leg kick. That's the separation he needs to have here so he can be ready to hit, you know, from that position.
3: And that's why wrapping, because there were a couple kids that were wrapping.
2: Long swing.
3: And, you know, and Dan O'Dowd and Mike Rizzo were like, I don't like the fact that he wraps.
2: Yeah, too much here. Because remember, I mean, when that fastball come on 95, 96, it just take it less than a second, you know, for you to react. And then if you had that bat wrapping over your helmet, I mean, it's going to be a long swing. But if you had that separation and have it ready, from here, I'm ready. Like, I'm ready to swing. All I have to do is just look for my pitch and just drop the head to it.
0: All right, there you go. You know, I'll ask you about that explanation. By the way, they did show clips of Vladdy while Albert Pujols was talking. Those of you who watched it on TV saw that. That's the first ballot Hall of Famer.
1: Absolutely. How dare I would ever come on here and say something that because Albert's probably the greatest right-hand hitter I've ever seen in person live. So how dare I? I don't see that. That's the way Vladdy, for me, has always looked. But that's Albert's opinion. I'm sure Albert's picked up the phone. They are very good friends and had that conversation. Just adding more for Vladdy to think about. If Vladdy doesn't have enough going on right now to, you know, with his uncle and everybody else trying to throw in their two cents. All I saw when Albert was talking was how late he was. He's been late for 2 years. I mean, when he's not late, he looks like he looked in the World Series.

0: series and in the playoffs. He's late. He's been late forever.
1: See, but I think, okay, but this is, now, I think this might be Albert Pujols' point. And I'm not going to speak for Albert.
0: Yeah.
1: But he needs, Albert's point to me seemed to be that he has to have the bat. It's your his plan B. He's got to have the bat. Instead of having it like this, I can't.
0: He's talking about wrapping it behind his head.
1: Right.
0: I'm always under the impression that great hitters now wrap. They wrap because that maximizes torque. The more I wrap it,
1: but if
0: I'm on time, the more the snap's going to be. Yeah, I want it to snap because I want to get it in the zone as deep as I possibly can. That, for me, is 2026.
1: But, Kevin, you know what? It may not. It's not working for him. It may not be working for him, and teams may know
0: this
1: that.
0: This is
1: and
0: just
1: they're taking
0: my
1: advantage of
0: opinion. Albert's got his. He's the first ballot Hall of Famer. I'm sure he's a little right, too. I don't see that.
1: Okay, what now? Do we have his first at bat on Sunday? Vladdy's first at bat on Sunday, which was a fly out to right field. You say they got him crouched down a little more?
0: No, they got him trying to bend at the upper half, right? How do you create loft? If you're not going to beat him to the spot, you can see, if you're watching that on video, where his upper half has a little bend to it. Bend means that creates loft with your barrel without you having to think about trying to create loft with your barrel. They're trying to do it with their upper half. The only reason I said this is when I was watching this, everybody was so excited. John, David Popkins, everybody was high-fiving him. I mean, that's a little cutter middle away, a little elevated. Like, every good hitter in the big league should be hammering that thing. But you can tell everything off the field that we've heard, right? Him in the batting cage, how hard he works. You can see David Popkins is fired up. So they're obviously working on something to try and get the ball in the air.
1: John,
0: for me, it's at least he's trying it.
1: Yeah, John also made the point yesterday that he had a chat with Vladdy in the cage on Saturday, that he went down at Vladdy was in the cage after the game Saturday, and John spent some time with him.
0: Yeah, there's a lot going on there.
1: Well,
0: and then you add the Pujols thing to it. It's
1: and a couple of things we want to talk about. Now, a reminder, by the way, 7:07 is the first pitch tonight. It'll be Sean Manaea on the mound against Trey Savage, as the Jays looking to break this six-game losing streak against the Mets. And obviously, as I said, it is Bo Bichette's return to Toronto. Bo is going to do kind of an unofficial media availability around the batting cage today.
0: Yeah.
1: So when we get footage from that, should we get footage from that, we will give it to you. Okay, now here's the thing that happens. When a guy who is, and I'm going to refer to the money Vladdy's making here, I don't normally because it, Vladdy's fault is getting that money. It is silly.
0: It is silly, yeah.
1: But Saturday's game, there was, I'm not even going to call it, there was an occurrence. Kirky hits the home run. He comes to the dugout. Vladdy has the home run jacket. And here, and I'll explain this, and then I'll talk to you about how dumb this is. But anyhow, Vladdy has the home run jacket there.
0: Yeah.
1: And it's the sleeve isn't, the sleeve isn't out.
0: It's inside out.
1: It's inside
0: okay,
1: out.
0: Okay, can we pause it right there before you move on with the video? Because I want to clear. Tito LeBron is like the interpreter for everybody, right?
1: Yeah.
0: Everybody, he's in charge of the jacket.
1: Yeah.
0: Pinyango hit a home run in the fifth inning. He wore the jacket. He flips the jacket off. He hangs it up. It's inside out like this.
1: Yeah.
0: Well, Tito's in the cage because he's flipping to somebody with one of the 19 hitting coaches. So Tito's not around to fix the jacket so Vladdy can run out and do the jacket thing. So Vladdy's trying. I just wanted to give you some insight here on why he's trying to, you know, pull the sleeve. Yeah. I can't even believe we're having this conversation.
1: Well, part of it is
0: 84 games into the season.
1: Well,
0: this is ridiculous.
1: Well, it is because the social media lit up with Vladdy, the look on Vladdy's face, and Kirky was upset. Kirky just didn't want to hang around and wait, and nor would I hang around and wait for the damn jacket to get straightened out. And then it wasn't helped by the fact that, you know, some people in social media posted a picture of Vladdy
0: after he grounded out looking like it had something to do with the jacket.
1: Yeah, which had nothing to do
0: absolutely
1: with, and of course we're going to be accused of being shills for it, but I really don't care because it's you have to be careful when you

0: you try to decipher body language. You know, especially when you're not there. Like, it's something we always talk about. You know, people react differently to different things. Anyhow, so yesterday, you know, Hazel clears it up.
1: Sorry,
0: and yesterday,
1: I interrupted.
0: No, that's all right. With her tweet, you know, and of course, Hazel clears it up with the tweet. And people go, well, how do you know that? Because Hazel talked to everybody involved, you morons. Trust me.
1: At least everybody that matters.
0: Everybody that matters. Like, trust me. It, you know, people say, whoa, that's just you. No, she talked to these people. God, people on X. You really need to give a slap in the face. But anyhow, and then, of course, yesterday, Kirky, you know, comes out with the jack with the home run. And all's happy. All's right with the Blue Jays world, except for Vladdy not hitting it. This is what I want to get to. Because this part of the deal with the home run jacket, right? Part of the deal with the home run jacket, part of the deal with all these gimmicks, part of the deal with what I think is still the idiotic dumping of water on guys. You know, that was great when it was off the cuff. Now it's planned. Like, there's nothing spontaneous about it. Part of the deal when you do that is when your team stinks or isn't playing well or you aren't hitting, fans look at it and go, well, that's kind of dumb. Like, what are you celebrating? Woo, we're only down by 3 runs. Like, you know, so I happen to like the home run jacket. It really doesn't bother me, but I know that fans look at it. A lot of fans look at it and go, well, what the hell are you celebrating? You know, so this is anytime you bring out a gimmick, and I always talk about this, anytime you bring out a gimmick that attracts attention to yourself, it's all fun and games until you stink. And then people start picking at every little thing. And I guarantee you, if the Jays are 8 games over .500, people see that in TV. All they're saying is, look at that Vladdy. He's so slow getting the jacket. Anyhow, this is the thing. Trust me, because I've covered a lot of bad teams and the stuff that gets blown out of proportion by people who, in some instances, don't even live in the freaking city and have no idea what's going on with the team. And it's just, it's ludicrous. It's nonsense. And everybody thinks they know everything because everybody, of course, on X is a genius. It is remarkable how many people went from being geniuses about COVID to geniuses about international trade. You know, I mean, anyhow. Now, I want to get back to Vladdy because Saturday, what the hell did they do in that game?
1: They lost.
0: They lost, yeah.
1: That was the home run jacket day.
0: Home run jacket day.
1: Yeah.
0: So, Vladdy doesn't run to first base.
1: Multiple times.
0: And you know what? I wouldn't either. But that's just me. And
1: I think you're lying.
0: No. So the question is, John is asked about essentially...
1: Is he
0: treating Vladdy different than other guys?
1: Is his back the reason why he's not running hard to first?
0: Yeah, and then we saw the whole thing with Tyler Heineman got benched because he didn't. And you know, yesterday after another Jays loss, John was asked directly, do you plan on benching Vladdy? Like, this is what I'm saying. This is why the whole thing with Bo coming into town could not happen at a worse time. Could not. Ideally, you want the Jays to be 8 games over .500, Vladdy to have 15 home runs. Here comes Bo. Everybody's happy. It's wonderful.

0: Probably. But I'm not going to hang a guy out to dry because he does that. I'm not going to bench. I'm a team that can't score runs. Even though the guy that you want me to bench is part of the reason I can't score runs, I just think you have to be careful with. You have to be careful with guys. And the other thing everybody needs to remember, I know this is going to drive you all nuts, but if you know me, you know I don't give a rat's ass. There is nobody in that organization that knows what buttons you can push with Vladdy, what buttons you can't push, what floats his boat. There's nobody in the organization that knows it like John Schneider. So if it's me, I'm defaulting to whatever John Schneider does or doesn't do in this situation, because he knows the guy better than anybody else.
1: Yeah, you got to lead by example. When you stink, you got to act the part. And when you don't act the part, you get called out for it. That's basically where we're at with this. When you're having one of the worst years of your big league career, which he is, you can't look the way you look running to first. There's no in between with that. If you do, people are going to start pointing the finger at you.
0: Correct.
1: And then it's going to shine light on you, which, you know, every once in a while, it seems like he has a problem with that. So,
0: you know what?
1: Nobody's saying run 120 miles an hour down there. Nobody's saying that.
0: It is entirely possible, though, Kevin, that he's just kind of pissed off and frustrated, not feeling really good about himself right now.
1: Well, I get over it.
0: You lead
1: by example. You know, self-proclaimed, you are the face of the franchise. We have heard him come out and say that in spring training, that he is the face of the franchise. He is the man. He has the key to the city. Okay, if all those things are true, and when you're going through it, your best player, your face, needs to lead by example. Everybody's held to the same standard, no? Doesn't sound that way. That's all.
0: Just got some news from
1: I don't want you to read that news. I read that. I don't want you to read that.
0: Well, I'm going to read
1: it. It's depressing.
0: Anyway.
1: Don't read that.
0: Well, it is depressing. This from our show, Ali, who was at the ballpark. And from John Schneider. Addison Barger reported back tightness, had an MRI, a stress reaction, and fracture in his back. He's shut down for a few weeks.
1: Jeez.
0: So
1: stay hot.
0: Yeah, Addison Barger, folks, he isn't not coming back anytime soon.
1: Yeah, now that hurts.
0: And yeah, that hurts. You know, it's we are almost at the point where I think you have to start. Let's lay down some ground rules. Let's just say we all agree the American League stinks.
1: It does,
0: and that you're going to make. Somebody with a record under 500 could very well. Two teams with records under 500 could make
1: maybe
0: the playoffs.
1: Maybe not two.
0: All right. If you are the Blue Jays and there is a way to start getting ready for next year, but not, you know, not completely tearing down and tearing it down to the studs so that you're running, you know, you've got the entire Buffalo lineup out here. Do you start thinking about moving off of George Springer, even if it costs you money? Moving off Dalton Varsho. Even if it might cost you a little bit of money to do that. Do you start thinking about Kevin Gausman? Do you start thinking about moving off there? I'm just saying.
1: You have to have a better option. If you show me and tell me what that better option is, yes. You could have a conversation. Whatever makes my team better,
0: so
1: I'd be willing to do it.
0: Okay, so you're disagreeing with me then. Because you want to make the team better this year.
1: Absolutely.
0: So you would
1: okay, owner has earned it and deserves it. Absolutely. Without a doubt, I do everything in my power to make my team better as soon as I can do it.
0: Okay.
1: If I have to do one of those names that you just mentioned, I'm not thinking with my heart.
0: Well,
1: I'm thinking with my head.
0: That's my point.
1: That's the difference.
0: Look, my point is you can start looking ahead to 2027 with this team without completely killing yourself in the American League. You tell me. Okay. Could the Jays be where they are without Varsho?
1: I think you're stating the obvious.
0: Could they be where they are without Springer?
1: Yeah, you got to ask yourself: can you make a run without either one of those?
0: Depending on who you get in here. Obviously,
1: I think that's the answer to your question.
0: You also do need another starting pitcher.
1: You asked me the question. I answered the question. You didn't really like the answer, did you?
0: No, because I think you're just.
1: I think I'm right. And you don't like me being right.
0: I think you're.
1: It's like the run of the first.
0: Optically,
1: when you stink, you don't look optically the way that looks. And oh, by the way, I'm just going to be this guy. I don't want to be this guy. Every once in a while, you got to come out and answer for yourself. You don't always need the manager to do it for you.

0: When you don't run to first, raise your hand and tell everybody why you didn't run to first. Because it's been multiple times. It ain't been one time, Jeff. It's been multiple times. We're pretty late into the season here to be having this conversation about that. I know it's okay with you, but most people it's not okay. And you can tell it's not okay with John either. It's not. John's saying what John has to say in that spot.
1: He doesn't want to lose the player. He knows Vladdy more than we do.
0: Every once in a while, when it ain't going right, your face needs to raise his hand and say, I will be doing the ask. I will be answering the questions today. That's just my opinion.
2: What if he doesn't know the answer?
0: He doesn't know how to hustle to first?
2: I was talking about, because the obvious question is going to be about his hitting.
0: I would rather hear it from him than I would John consistently over and over. You know, we've heard it from John. John can only say it so many ways.
2: Yeah.
0: But actually hearing it from the horse's mouth is a little different. I'm rooting for Vladdy. Vladdy's an unbelievable hitter who's going through it. But every once in a while, I'd like to hear Vladdy tell me what he's doing to work it out. Or when he does he feel better? What makes him feel better?
2: Yeah, I guess I guess I'm...
0: Why is your team 6 games under .500?
2: I guess
0: Why do you guys have trouble hitting the starter?
2: Yeah, I'm kind of different, I guess, than a lot of reporters. I know what I know. I know what I see. I don't need Vlad to tell me why he's scuffling. I don't need Vlad to quote-unquote man
0: every,
2: up. I just don't.
0: I'm not saying every day of the week, but when you're 6 under in the American League... There's only so many times I can listen to John tell me why.
2: That sounds suspiciously like a hockey thing. Come on out and say nothing.
0: It's not a
2: hockey. Come on out and say nothing.
0: It's
2: important that you come out and don't tell us anything.
0: It's coming from your guy.
2: People can use a common sense.
0: Yeah,
2: they see what's going on.
0: I have lots of common sense.
2: Yeah,
0: and I know what's going on.
2: And
0: I know more than most people.
2: And you know exactly what's going on. But you don't need Vladdy to come out and tell you.
0: Every once in a while, I like to hear it. That's all. But I like it.
2: Yeah.
0: Like you got fired up about it.
2: I'm not really fired up.
0: I think the jacket thing got me a little fired up. That's all. That's like...
2: I don't, but I got to get back that, man. You bring out the props. It's... Look at me, it doesn't always work. Look at us, doesn't always work.
0: They're consistent. I like that they're consistent.
2: No matter how
0: it's going, we're going to wear the jacket, whether you like it or not.
2: Yeah. I mean, to me, it's much ado about nothing, but hey, I'm just a shill. Shai Davidi is Sportsnet's MLB columnist and reporter. He joins us next. It's Blair and Barker on the Sportsnet Radio Network and Sportsnet.
3: From the 680 News Radio Traffic Center, I'm Justin Pierce. 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All lanes appear to be blocked eastbound 401 east of James Snow. In the Express and Collectors, it's all four-way collision. Emergency crews are on the scene. The delays start from 25. 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
10: All right, welcome back to Blair and Barker. The welcome back, Bo Bichette. Show. Bo Bichette and the New York Mets in town. Tonight, 7:07, first pitch. Oh, we have a Jays lineup. See the Jays lineup. Smells like a winner. Springer leading off.
11: How dare you.
10: Lucas second. Vladdy not benched, folks. I know a lot of you out there, boy, you'll be up in arms about that. Got to bench Vladdy because that'll make him hit better. Vladdy is in his usual number three spot. Okamoto is hitting cleanup. Ernie Clement is hitting fifth. Brandon Valenzuela, sixth. Luis Urias, Yohenrik Peñango, Miles Straw, and Trey Savage on the mound for Barker's Blue Jays.
11: I'll take them. Gotta believe, bud.
10: I believe.
11: I know what you believe, okay? I'm not in that camp yet. The American League has done him a solid, for sure.
10: Oh, stop it. Please. I mean, that's right. The American League is bad, and the Jays are badder than the average American League team.
11: They are, yeah. But
10: Which is not a good thing.
11: I do have faith. In June.
10: I got faith, too.
11: For 24 games in June.
10: Yes.
11: How you like how I shushed you, by the way?
10: I don't really care.
11: 24 games. They're 13th in hits. In baseball.
10: Yeah.
11: 13th.
10: Yeah.
11: So they get a lot of hits.
10: Yeah. A lot of singles. A lot of singles in there.
11: 23rd in runs.
10: That's not good.
11: 25th in the ERA.
10: That's not good.
11: So you obviously know what you need to work on.
10: Yeah. Well,
11: it's the fact. The only reason I brought

0: that up because I do want to try to be a little bit optimistic. It's hard, but just a little.
1: Where are they in slug?
0: They are. No idea. Don't care. Obviously not very good because they're 23rd in runs. So it can't be that good. Okay. And I just mentioned to you the stat that I saw, or that I basically sat around forever when I was smoking my cigar and trying to figure out why my yard's not growing where it should be growing in certain spots.
1: Are you a morning cigar smoker?
0: I am.
1: That's really bad. Doesn't your mouth taste kind of skanky the rest of the day after that?
0: No, I get good cigars. I don't buy those $4 ones you buy with the little skinny thing.
1: You do. My cigars are more expensive than yours.
0: They are not.
1: They are so.
0: I don't believe you. I've never seen those.
1: They are so. They're more expensive than yours.
0: You're such a liar.
1: I can't help it that you smoke mild cigars. I prefer strong cigars.
0: Oh, a man,
1: you like
0: cigar.
1: Mild cigars.
0: Yeah, medium. I'm a medium guy. I like that.
1: Yeah.
0: Yeah, just.
1: Anyhow.
0: I was.
1: So you found a stat while you were sitting around smoking a cigar waiting for your grass
0: starter,
1: to grow.
0: The first four guys in the lineup, what they didn't do in the four games against the Rangers, how if one of those guys were a little hotter, how it would look, how many more runs you'd score, take a little pressure off your rotation if you scored early. Multiple times early. It's like yesterday. 2-1, you got 3-4-5 coming up. What was it? A little lazy fly out that the whole coaching staff thought Vladdy walked game 7 off. I just thought that's funny. I had to throw that in. Now, you'd be fair. That's the way it looked. I think that's kind of where we're at with Vladdy just a little bit. And then that jam shot ground ball from Okamoto and then the punch out from Dalton. So,
1: all right.
0: You know, you get them on every once in a while. Hopefully, occasionally, somebody drives them in. Maybe that's where they're at.
1: Well, as we mentioned, it is Bo Bichette Day. I'm surprised the mayor didn't declare it Bo Bichette Day in Toronto, but it's busy.
0: Really?
1: Busy.
0: Yeah.
1: Bo Bichette and the Mets are in town. Shai Davidi is Sportsnet's MLB columnist and reporter. He is on the scene for us. There he is. Shai, thanks for doing this. Everybody all warm and fuzzy and gooey and looking forward to hugging it out with Bo. And yeah.
2: I mean, maybe if the circumstances were a little bit different, I think you lose 6 in a row and the vibes are a little different than that.
1: I'll ask you an easy question. Do you trade Bo for Vladdy right now? I'm just kidding. No, I don't want to go there. All kidding. Sorry.
2: He's coming hot.
0: Been hot all day.
1: No, I have not been hot all day. I've not been hot all day. So, Shai, look, you know, the last couple of days we've heard John asked about benching Vladdy. We've essentially heard suggestions that perhaps, I don't know if I'd say there's different rules for Vladdy and other people, but yeah, I kind of say that. There have kind of been suggestions about that. You know, I'm in the camp that I've never yet seen a player who became a better hitter because he was benched. But I mean, where are the Jays with Vladdy right now?
2: I think they're problem solving, just like they are with a lot of parts of their roster right now. And a lot of the discussion with John Schneider before the game today was about how the team is playing out of sync, team as a whole. And I think that's really what they're trying to solve for right now. They've got to find ways to not lose control of games in the early innings the way that they have over the past week. And I thought it was really interesting to hear John Schneider again make the time of possession analogy. Whereas right now they aren't doing a great job with that. And they're getting behind early. They're having to chase games. That takes a toll on everybody. And I think some of the challenges there are a big part of the focal point. And yeah, getting Vladdy right is a part of that. Getting the rotation back to where it should be is a part of that. So quite a few of those pieces I think are right now the focal point. And obviously Vladimir Guerrero Jr. is a key piece there. And he's been, you know, chasing it all season long. He continues that chase.
0: How do you think Trey feels about his season so far?
2: He's not going to be happy with what he's done, but I think, expecting him to just seamlessly pick up where he left off in the postseason was unrealistic too. That's obviously his standard for himself and why he was able to pitch that effectively that fast. But I remember talking to Kevin Gausman earlier in the season about just sort of what a normal buildup is like for him. And talk to Max Scherzer about this as well. And one of the points Max Scherzer made is like, you know, Trey's done everything in reverse, right? Where he's done the hard part of being able to succeed in the postseason before he's done the daily grind of every 5 days. And so, you know, Savage is another guy who's had to play catch up on his season after the shoulder issue at the beginning of spring.

0: And it hasn't been as consistent as he or the Blue Jays would like, but I think some of that was factored in a little bit. And so right now, the challenge for him is just how does he get back to that consistency? How does he learn to manage the every 5 day churn and find consistency within that type of grind, which is obviously different than the postseason grind?
1: You think they're worried about Gausman?
0: I think they're worried about everything right now, right? I mean, like worried in terms of they believe he'll figure it out, but right now they've got like nothing's really going to plan right now for this team, right? They're built around starting pitching, which is in the past week and change been creating holes for them early in games and not getting deep enough to push to prevent the toll on the bullpen from being too heavy. And the offense has been scoring more, but is doing it later in games when it's playing catch up and isn't able to overcome that. So I think they're worried about everything. They should be worried about everything given the way things have gone. But I think in terms of are they thinking that Kevin's not going to figure his way out of it? I don't think that's the case because, you trust that he is going, he's been through stretches like this before where he's been able to correct mid-season. I think that he had something like this a year ago. I remember having a discussion with him and him saying like, I've got to be better. I think there was a, maybe a Matt Nay game against the Orioles a year ago where he didn't pitch well. And he said he was very hard on himself, said, I've got to fix this. And he went out and he fixed it.
1: Obviously, the news today on Addison Barger is not good. Is there any sense in from what John said or from what anybody else has said, Shai, just how long we are looking at this? I mean, back fracture doesn't sound optimal to say the least, but is there any idea how long he might be out?
0: I mean, the only information we have at this point is John Schneider saying he's going to be shut down for 2 weeks. And so you start playing that out. Well, is that enough time for the stress reaction to fully heal and for him to get through it? Obviously, we know how much torque he puts on his body and during his swing and the way that he, how violently he swings the bat. And so he's still, working through the elbow a little bit, although that seems to be, I don't know if he's at the finish line with that, but he seems to have gotten to a place where he can work around that. But I think that back thing is going to be the next. Obviously, they're going to have to figure out how much pressure he can put on that without re-causing anything else in the elbow. So it does sound complicated. Obviously, when Barger first went back on the injured list, it was only expected to be a minimal stint with the elbow. And now it's turned into, months and here we are. So I don't have a firm timeline for you. It's all the information we have now, but it doesn't sound like this is going to be something that goes away instantly.
1: Shai, listen, I don't think this is necessarily a team built to be blowing up easily. And we've talked about the American League where, how the American League is shaking out and where the Jays are in the standings. But if this continues up to the All-Star break and they're kind of five under, four under, do you think it changes in any way, shape, or form their approach at the trade deadline? Maybe. And I guess what I'm getting at here is maybe looking ahead a little bit to addressing 2027 as well as 2026.
0: Sure. Like we're not there yet because the American League isn't running away from anybody, right? And they're a good week away from being just as in the wild card driver's seat as they were a week ago when, a bad week put them into the current situation. So you've got to sort of not be try to avoid being a prisoner of the moment. But I think if it gets to the point where you're looking towards late July and maybe there's some separation in the American League and some of the corrections that you're expecting on the roster and, guys aren't returning to their projections or to their career norms or whatever the case is, at that point, you'd have to have a rethink because you do have some expiring assets that you could probably do something with that could put you in a good position for 27, 28, whatever the case is. Now, I don't think that's not option A or B or C or even D for the Blue Jays. But if things get to the point where there's an overwhelming case for that, You know, I think they'd have to.

0: consider that, but I don't know. I'm not sure that the American League is going to run away from anybody right now. I mean, they're, six under and they're right in the mix for a wild card spot and a postseason berth. So, this is probably one of the worst weeks that they're going to have this season. So you put all that together, I don't think they'll end up in that spot. But if for some reason the circumstances change and suddenly that becomes a sensible approach, then obviously you'd have to explore it.
1: Shai, we're going to let you run, man. Really appreciate you joining us. I know it's a very busy day today. Thanks for this.
2: Thanks, buddy.
0: No problem, guys. Be well.
1: Be well. That is Shai Davidi, Sportsnet's MLB columnist and reporter. And the news has, we reported a little earlier. Addison Barger has a stress reaction fracture in his back. I don't know what would have caused
2: that. Doesn't sound
1: good. No, and as Shai said,

0: So you're looking at 2 weeks. 2 weeks takes us to the All-Star break, essentially. Then you got to build him back up. You know, and he's a guy, I mean, he's a guy you were counting on to be your, in a perfect world, he comes back and is your everyday right fielder, and George is in left, and maybe you have a platoon in center if you want. I mean, however you're going to make it work. But, yeah, that's, and Shai did make the point. He does put an awful, like, he puts a lot of strain in his body when he swings and when he throws. Like, he's a big, stocky, muscular guy.
1: Yeah, he's been hitting off that velocity machine too forever, right? I mean, that's every time you talk to anybody that knows what he's trying to do to get back, and all the timing that it takes for him to be the best version of himself has to do with that velocity machine. And, you know, when you're trying to do that and trying to catch up to things and use every inch of every single body part that you have, every once in a while, that's a shame. You know, they could have really used him hitting behind Vladdy, driving in runs, hitting some homers. That's really what they need, right? A bunch of three-run homers. They just don't have anybody that can do that right
0: now.
1: Well,
0: listen, he is of the – I mean, they were counting on him coming in and giving them a lot of the stuff they're missing right now.
1: Absolutely.
0: And now that's off the table.
1: Yeah.
0: So, you know, again, I think Shai's right. At some point, you do have a rethink. Maybe. We're not there yet. Some of us might be there yet, but the people who matter aren't there yet. And, you know, that's the most important thing.
1: Yeah. Again, that American League's done the people that matter a solid. It's letting them let this play out a little longer. That's what it's doing. But there will be a time where they have to make a decision and figure out who's going where, who's not coming back, what's the plans for that, how would you get rid of it, how would you make your team better. I think you can do some things and still make your team better. That's where I'm at with that.
0: Yeah, I'm just taking a look, see if there's anything to do. Just getting some Bo Bichette numbers in front of me. We talked about Bo a little bit. Since June 3rd, 23 games, he's hitting .362, 16 runs, 7 doubles, a triple, 5 homers, 17 RBI, 993 OPS.
1: All in matter time.
0: Over that span, he's fourth. He's tied for first in the majors in hits, tied for second in batting average, and fourth in total bases. He's hitting over .306 in his last 50 games. So just...
1: He's going to be a handful.
0: Yeah.
1: He's going to be coming loaded for bear, too. Like,
0: yeah, I'm going to be.
1: You.
0: I'm going to be interested in seeing his reaction. I'm going to be interested in seeing his reaction to the crowd's reaction, because you know that Bo... If Bo had his druthers, he'd just like to go up and, you know, get ready to face the first pitch.
1: Yeah, see, that's kind of what you like about Bo, too, right? He'll go through his little thing where he just has a tough time trying to figure out New York, how to handle the media, the Jeff Blairs of the world sticking their microphones in his face, yelling and screaming about whatever they're yelling and screaming about.
0: I'm not gonna yell and
1: you'll
0: scream.
1: Figure that part of it out, and then you go out there and figure out how to get it down, get it singing. And now, all of a sudden, in his last 25, he's doing some special things. That's kind of the separator between him and a lot of dudes, is just being able to do that. You know, forget about the defensive side. He's playing short now too, I think, right? I think he's playing a lot more short, yeah, because Lindor's hurt with the stuff that he's going through. So, yeah.
0: Boy, he'd
1: be the last guy I'd want to face with the game on the line. That's just me. And you look at Soto's doing some things too.
0: Yeah, I was just
1: 317-39. I think he's got some stolen bases too, which,
0: yeah,
1: you know, look, that's a pretty good 1-2 punch when they're both healthy and thinking about just hitting the baseball. Forget about how they play defense, but
0: he's got a 1.09 OPS in his last 38 games.
1: That's Soto?
0: Yeah. Now we also forget about this, and this is true. He's played 23 career games against the Jays, and he does like him some Jays pitching.
1: Better hit your spots. Better pitch ahead.
0: It's all good. It's all good.
1: It's early.
0: John Harper of SNY, Sportsnet New York, will join us. We'll take a deeper dive into Bo's year with the Mets. We'll talk a little bit about the Mets managerial situation. Joe Siddle joins us as well. It's Blair and Barker on the Sportsnet Radio Network and Sportsnet.

0: From the 680 News Radio Traffic Center, I'm Justin Pierce. 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Eastbound on the 401, all express lanes are blocked east of James Snow. It's all for a very serious crash. Emergency crews are on the scene. Drivers are being forced into the collectors. 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
2: All right, welcome back to Blair and Barker on the Sportsnet Radio Network. Sportsnet, just ahead of tonight's first game of a three-game series between the Jays and the Mets at the Rogers Center. It'll be Sean Manaea on the mound against Trey Savage. Kevin Gossman goes to Moore against Nolan McLean.
3: Oh.
2: Freddie Peralta against Patrick Corbin on Canada Day.
3: Not going to get easier.
2: No.
3: Nope.
2: Nolan McLean, one of the good young pitchers in the game. And Freddie Peralta, basically, is every time he pitches now, is auditioning for a trade.
3: Yeah.
2: But
3: throw him over here to the Jays.
2: Yeah, pardon me?
3: Throw him over here to the Jays. Huh? You weren't excited about that.
2: The Mets are marginally worse than the Blue Jays. They are 35-49. 15 games out of it. In the National League,
3: you're bringing me down today.
2: I'm just reading. Reading the numbers. The Jays are 39-45. They're 10 and a half out in the AL East. What do you want me to do?
3: I'm physically drained today because of you. I am literally. I don't like it when you read it the way you're reading it. Okay, read it with a little pep.
2: It with pep.
3: Pep.
2: Okay, well, I'll read this with Pep. The Mets were 1-6 in their 7-game homestand.
3: There it is.
2: What are the Jays right now in their 10-game homestand? No, the Mets are coming off a 1-6 homestand.
3: See?
2: There you go.
3: You made me feel better.
2: They're 13-16 over the last 29 games. And, of course, they've fired the manager. And Andy Green taken over as manager.
3: There you go.
2: Former Barker teammate.
3: I guess. I don't think he liked me too much.
2: Got a spot that. Right here for Andy Green if he wants to come down.
3: You're sorry. You don't like it.
2: Let's get to John Harper, who covers the Mets for SNY Sportsnet New York. How you doing, John?
3: Hey, buddy.
4: Good, Jeff. How you guys doing?
2: Doing well. I want to get to the bottom of the story between Andy Green and Kevin Barker, but Barker won't let me.
3: That's not a story. It's not a story. I've known.
4: Yeah, I want to hear that, too.
3: Nah, it's not really a story. It's like a... I don't think he liked me. I don't think I liked him. I don't really think there's a middle ground there, John. I just think it's every once in a while you just don't like somebody. I don't think where we're at. Speaking of Andy,
4: Soto and Lindor.
3: Absolutely. Yeah. There it is.
2: There you go.
3: Speaking of Andy, how's that transition been for him, for you guys, for the Mets? How's that going to look going forward in your mind?
4: Well, it was interesting that right away Stearns came out and said he's not a candidate for a managerial job beyond this year. He's just the interim guy. And Green seems to be very much on board with that. He wants to return to the job as kind of the head of the farm system, head to player development and all that. So that kind of changed things as far as whether he could do well enough to get the long-term permanent job. But I mean, just listening to him, he's obviously a smart guy, knows baseball and all that. But a situation already came up yesterday, and I was tweeting about this, where they playing, they lost the game to the Phillies. They're coming back. They got a chance to take the lead in the eighth inning, and they load the bases because of the, I think it was Kirkland, right? The pitcher. Right. Anyway, 9 straight balls, loads the bases. 9 straight balls, including a 1-0. A first pitch ball to Ronnie Mauricio. Mauricio swings at the next pitch up like a fastball at the top of the zone and pops it up, and then the Phillies get out of the inning. So we asked, Green about it, and he did he have the tape sign on? How'd you feel about that swing? And he went into kind of the convoluted answer that reminded me a lot of Buck Showalter, where he said, "Well, at times we had guys who get green lights, take signs. At times we had gave them green lights." And he didn't specify what the situation was there. And I'm like, hey, man, just tell us. I mean, you're not throwing a guy under the bus. Just tell us if he missed a take sign, we'll get it right the next time or whatever. I feel like even as an interim manager, you got to command some respect from the players and you got to let them know this is not acceptable. If that was the case, that certainly seemed to be what he was saying. So I just thought it was, I know he doesn't want to step on toes right away, but I think you got to come in there and establish yourself as a guy that's at least going to run the team the rest of the year.
2: Hey, John, you also got our attention when you tweeted last week, or X'd, whatever you want to describe it, that you had heard Albert Pujols had interest in becoming the Mets manager. And, like, we're

0: we're big fans of Albert here, sure. And I think most people are as well. I think he'd be a terrific manager. You know, he's played in some smaller markets, but I think Albert's got enough, commands enough respect that going to New York wouldn't, you know, certainly wouldn't overwhelm him. But I want to ask you, does this, where the Mets are right now, are they in a position, John, where they almost have to get, I'm going to say, a big name that can immediately come in and command respect?
1: I think that would help for sure, because they've had, it's been pretty well documented now. There have been some clubhouse issues. It's never been exactly spelled out, but they had some issues last year, and then they kind of cleaned out the clubhouse and brought in some new guys. But even now recently, Eric Chavez has, you know, been on this podcast where he said that Soto had issues last year where he wasn't even in the dugout at times, especially early in the year when he was kind of adjusting. And that, so it feels like, yeah, see, it feels like they need to bring in somebody that is going to instantly command respect. And a guy like Pujols obviously has that from his playing career. We know how players feel about Hall of Fame players, and that's going to bring respect. I mean, the guy still has to prove he can manage, but I think that would be maybe a step in the right direction. Beltran probably has some of those same qualities, but Pujols is, you know, an all-timer. And he also has a really strong relationship with Soto, which, you know, right or wrong, you got to maybe consider that, because Soto is, you know, such a big part of this team. And Soto definitely has kind of changed his demeanor this year, become more of a, I don't want to say leader, but just a guy who's in touch and in tune with everything in the clubhouse. He's really befriended these young outfielders, Benj and Ewing. So I don't think that's as much of an issue, but a guy like, I mean, the thing with, my only concern about bringing in a guy like Pujols is that you never know how a guy like that, who's not been around in New York, the whole New York scene, how he's going to deal with the media and answering questions. I know, because I know as a player, I there was some situation where he's a little sensitive to criticism in St. Louis. So
0: that is true.
1: You know, you always worry about that as a manager coming in for the first time in New York. But I do feel like that, what you said about having a guy to command the room with respect, is probably an important quality going into this hire after everything has gone on.
2: That's a great lead-in for my next question about Bo Bichette. How do you think Bo's handled the media, just handled sort of getting off to the slow start? Now, I think Jeff read off his numbers. They've been great the last 23
0: been really
2: games.
0: Good.
2: Yeah, he's been kind of the Bo Bichette I would expect that you guys have thought, you know, that they're bringing in there for a reason. Just his entire year, John, how do you think he's handled everything?
1: Yeah, he got off to such a bad start, but I tell you, he handled it as well as you could, because he, you know, right away after the first couple of weeks, he came out and said, "Hey, I wanted it too much. I want to please everybody. I want to," and he basically admitted he was trying too hard and that it was on him to figure this out and not be trying to impress people, just go out and play his game. And, you know, so he kind of disarmed everybody's criticism because he was saying it himself. And, you know, I'm sure you guys know he's not a big talker. He doesn't have to say a whole lot, but he's kind of quiet and unassuming, it seems like. And so everybody was waiting for this guy, because, I mean, I wrote about it a lot. I thought it was a great signing because his numbers with runners in scoring position over his career were unbelievable.
0: Yeah.
1: So that it felt like a missing piece to this offense, because that had been such an issue for this team. And then he comes in and he's not doing that. He's not producing in those situations. He's not producing much at all. But he did, you know, we've seen it before. Guys come in with the big contracts or whatever, the first year in New York, sometimes they do tend to put too much pressure on themselves. And as you said, the last month or so, he's looked a lot more like the Bo Bichette. He started, you know, he obviously likes to go the other way. He likes to take the ball the other way. But he started to turn on balls and hit him, breaking balls to left field and stuff. He's looked a lot more the guy, like the guy I'm sure you guys saw. So I think the second half, you're going to get a much better Bo Bichette. And overall, this offense should be better. But, you know, it just might be too late for them to dig out of this hole they dug for themselves.
0: Yeah. John, I'm wondering, as we get closer to the trade deadline, what do you see? Well, what do you see the Mets doing, and who would be the players or the pitchers that teams would most likely target?
1: Well, Peralta jumps out as a guy. He hasn't been as good as anticipated, as kind of advertised. Maybe last year was a career year with the Brewers, but he's been good at times. He just hasn't been. I mean, a lot of people thought he could step into that kind of that ace role, and he hasn't been that guy. But then when you look back at what he did in Milwaukee, he was never a guy that went deep into games.

0: you know, they used him in a way they got the most out of him without him getting deep in the games. And he struggled with that here. And he's had some up and downs. He hasn't really been great. But still, you put him out on the market, there's not much pitching. Look, the Mets were shocked. They got as good a prospect as they got for David Peterson from the Cubs, which that kind of came out of nowhere. But I mean, I know they had been talking about it, but the Cubs gave up a pretty solid prospect considering Peterson's been so bad. And, of course, he goes out and pitches well for them first time out. So, you know, starting pitching is always a prized priority on the trade deadline. So I think Peralta would be a guy. And then, I mean, even Clay Holmes, he's hurt. He broke, had the broken leg off the line drive, but he was pitching so well, and he's going to be back right around the deadline. He probably would be a guy you could bring back some top prospects for, because he's got an opt out. He's probably going to opt out even with the injury. So I think those guys, and then there's bullpen guys like a Weaver has one more year. He's been great. Some other guys in that bullpen. Minter's back now from the injury. He's been good lately. The other lefty, Brooks Raley. Those are the kind of guys I would think are going to be available at the trade deadline.
1: John, how about Vientos? Any interest in him, you think?
0: I don't know, man. He's had so many chances. He's such a one-dimensional player, you know. His slug is why he keeps getting chances. And he does run into some fastballs still. He's hit some home runs, but he can't run at all. He's one of the slowest players in the big leagues. Can't play defense. He's bad at first. They don't even play him at third anymore, although they did just the other day because of an injury. So there's not much there in terms of just his overall athleticism and ability as a player. Somebody might take a chance because they've seen him hit some big home runs, seen him have some slugs, especially against left-handed pitching, but I don't think you're going to get much for him.
1: John, what's the goal going forward for the Mets in your mind? Like, obviously it's about winning a few more baseball games, but, you know, they put themselves in a pretty giant hole here. Is there like a name in the minor leagues, a guy that they could call up, or, you know, are they trying to develop a little bit more? Are they trying to figure out, you know, something maybe behind the scenes with their front office? Like, in your mind, what do you think the goal here is with, what, 78 games left in the season?
0: Yeah, that's a loaded question because they got a lot of issues. You know, Stearns has taken so much criticism for the decisions he made. He's got to figure out how to way to make this work. First of all, you know, you might get Luis Robert back, although I don't even know if he's going to play because this kid Ewing's been such a revelation in center field. And then you're going to probably get Polanco back at some point. But those were mistakes in retrospect because their injury history, signing those guys. Semien, the trade for Semien was a mistake. Now he's hurt as well. I would say the goal right now is to kind of just trying to change the culture. I know it's an overused word, but they need to find kind of a winning identity, winning culture, at least somewhat, and then play some of the younger guys. They, you know, Ewing and Benj have come up and played really well. They've been the bright spots here, the young guy, the young outfielders. But there's not a lot else. Not a lot of the guys really. Kind of pushing to get to the big league level. Their top pitching prospects have all kind of gone backwards this year, including the kid Jonah Tong, who they had such high hopes for. So not a lot there. They might end up looking at this Ryan Clifford, a power-hitting first baseman. He's a guy with some potential, but he strikes out a ton. So not a lot of guys right now that they're going to bring up just to bring up. So I think it's more about just changing the way this team plays. And, you know, Lindor and Soto and Bichette have played like, 11 or 12 games together all year. So they want to see what that looks like because I don't know if Bichette's going to opt out, you know, after this contract, because maybe if he has a strong second half. But that was the whole identity of this, supposed to be the identity of this team. All these clutch hitters, these guys with high average, high contact hitters, kind of change the nature of this offense and make up for the loss of power with losing guys like Alonso and Nimmo.
2: John, we appreciate you doing this, man. Thanks so
1: great
2: much.
1: Stuff,
2: great
1: John.
2: To talk to
1: Thanks
2: you again.
1: A lot.
2: Be well.
0: Anytime, guys. Good talking to you.
1: See you, buddy. Thanks.
2: John Harper of Sportsnet New York. And, the Mets are
1: not very good.
2: Well, yeah, John is right. You know, when you sat back and looked at that lineup and you thought it was, you know, there's some dudes with good numbers with runners. Like, I thought Bo going to New York to me made perfect sense. I thought he was tailor-made for that team. Yankees might have been a little different, but I think the Mets suited him.

0: You know, I think he probably found himself in the middle of a drama. You know, given sure. like there does seem as if there's some sort of power, some sort of Lindor Soto dynamic going on.
1: They
0: with
1: don't
0: that
1: like
0: team.
1: Each other. You can say it.
0: And
1: sure seems that way anyway.
0: Yeah, which is odd because, you know, Francisco Lindor's reputation was as one of the quote unquote really good guys in the game. Everybody loved Francisco Lindor. Anybody sure. you talked to played with him really liked him.
1: Yeah. Everybody but one person.
0: But yeah, I just think that yeah, in some ways I think the Mets are a little like the Jays in that I think it's hard to necessarily tear that team down because I just, other than your starting pitcher, I don't know what you would get for a lot of guys.
1: Well, you know, Lindor got hurt. Soto got hurt for a while. Bo got off to a slow start, I'm assuming, because he's trying too hard. You know, it's New York and just handling all the media stuff.
0: It would be a very Bo thing to try too hard with those guys.
1: Well, he's a human being. You know, they paid him a lot of money. Year to year, that's a big deal for Bo, right? You know, Bo's a professional. He's a trier. Like, you know, he's a very quiet trier. You know, and triers sometimes when you go to big markets like that, got to find their footing, and just took him a little while. Jeff, he rakes, man. Like, you know how much I love Bo offensively, just the things he does, how sort of he buys into how dare you make me chase this, or you're not going to let me, or you force me to swing at things. It's just the approach that he has, the way he can use his lower half, that kind of thing. So, I'm rooting for Bo. I like Bo. You know, Bo's going to be a handful here with the pitching staff that the Jays are throwing out there on an everyday basis, and they're going to have to make some good pitches. But I wonder how it would look if the Mets can keep everybody together. You have those three guys in your lineup consistently on an everyday basis. How much that would help? I'm sure it wouldn't hurt. You know, I don't care if Lindor likes Soto, do you? Or should they? I don't think that's going to determine the outcome of anything, right?
0: I mean, you know,
1: does it matter?
0: You get into the whole story whether or not the only issue I would have with it is, and you know, we don't know anything about the clubhouse
1: dynamic.
0: Before
1: you answer, whose team do you think it is?
0: It's
1: Soto's or Lindor's?
0: It was Soto's team the second he signed because of that contract. Yes. Where that stuff gets to be an issue for me is if it splits the clubhouse, and we don't know that because we're not there. Yeah. A pair of teammates not liking each other.
1: Yeah, happens
0: all the time. And that doesn't mean. It doesn't mean that they hate it. It's just for whatever reason, they don't get along. No. I mean, and you know, there were dudes in the 2015, 2016 Jays that didn't get along.
1: Absolutely.
0: I mean, really.
1: Well, don't name them. But
0: no, but there were guys who didn't.
1: Absolutely.
0: You wouldn't
1: good
0: see.
1: Good players.
0: Yeah, they wouldn't be taking the same cab to the ballpark. Let me put it that way. But that didn't. It wasn't to the point where, you know, you don't like to be in the other person's company necessarily. Well, in a couple of instances it was. But you know what I'm saying? By and large, it was. Once you got to the ballpark and the field, hey, if you're going to score when I hit a single, if you're going to score from second, you're my best friend.
1: I may
0: hate you, but you're my
1: best
0: friend.
1: You're professional.
0: Now, and I really do wonder, though, with the Mets, I think the manager doesn't make a difference in a lot of markets. I think in New York it does. I think you need a guy who can recognize things and be – like I'm thinking of Buck Showalter. You need somebody who it's odd, but you need somebody who can be very public in controlling the team without making it sound like you're throwing somebody under the bus.
1: Yeah.
0: Right?
1: Yeah.
0: And
1: yeah. I think because you get asked about it more in New York than you would other markets.
0: You know what though? That's actually not true. I mean,
1: Think you get – John brought it up. I'm sure it's a topic of conversation.
0: The New York Mets manager I'm talking about, he's got – I mean, John's got as many people in his office as the New York Mets
1: manager. No, I'm talking about like your two best players don't like each other.
0: Oh, okay, I'm sorry.
1: To further your point about having the manager who would know how to, you know, throw the water on the flame, right?
0: Yes, exactly.
1: And have more attention paid to him than the two guys that don't like each other. Yeah. It's that kind of thing because of how much you'd be asked about it.
0: Yeah, those kind of things. And I've said that's why Joe Torre was the perfect manager in New York because he just knew, he would tell you, hey, as long as I'm talking to you guys and I'm not BSing you, but I mean, as long as I'm talking to you guys, you're not in that clubhouse. And, you know, there's an art to that.
1: There it is.
0: There's an

0: art to not making it seem as if it's the worst part of your day.
1: Yeah.
0: You know, and if I was a manager, it probably would be the worst part of my day.
1: I probably wouldn't. You know, you're just kind of, you get in the routine.
0: Might be a little too honest.
1: Routine. Well, there's ways of doing it, you know? The hard part would be every once in a while when you've been asked the same questions all the time. Why don't you go ask the player?
0: I do have a squeaky chair, by the way.
1: You do. It's very squeaky. Yeah. It's very squeaky. You sure that's the chair?
0: Yeah, that's the chair. That's my arm.
1: My back feels that way sometimes. I'm carrying this show.
0: Boom, oh, yeah.
1: Boom, boom, boom. Yeah,
0: you carry the show up.
1: Basically bring nothing to that segment.
0: Boom.
1: I think we've solved everybody's problems.
0: I think we have too. I don't even think we need to do the last half hour of the show.
1: I think that's fair. I think we should let Siddle off.
0: Yeah.
1: I think you should text our boss and say, you know, thanks for coming.
0: We'll do the last half hour.
1: No, we should.
0: We'll do the last half.
1: We've been dominating up till this point. Why not?
0: Well, you've been. You've been dominating. I've been a little all over the place because I got a little upset.
1: Well, every once in a while when you don't run hard. When you don't run hard, give it your best effort. You know, you get caught.
0: You know what? You'd think at my age there'd be less stuff that really picks my ass. But it just doesn't. Like there's more and more stuff.

0: Thank goodness. We're you know, picking your ass.
1: Yeah. Let's see how John Schneider feels about it.
2: John, what's the update on abs?
3: Addy had a he had some soreness in his back, kind of in Florida towards the end of his time there, and then part of the reason he came up here, he was still hitting and throwing. He got an MRI on his back, long story short, showed a stress reaction in his lower back, so going to be shut down for a couple weeks from hitting and activity, and kind of reevaluated then.
2: About Jimmy.
3: Jimmy's feeling better, back to playing catch today, which is a good thing, and see how he feels the next couple days doing that.
2: How's Max coming along?
3: Max is coming along, playing catch today. No side effects or anything, just kind of improvement after the injection in his back. And I think he's going to throw a bullpen tomorrow.
2: Is there a timeline for Max? You said he's throwing. Does that lead you to believe he'll be around?
3: I mean, we're still looking probably, you know, at least once or twice off the mound. And I think he's going to have to pitch a few games, you know, to kind of get ramped back up. So timeline, not really. I mean, I would guess it would be probably after the break when we're talking about him being fully back and available for us.
2: Bo Bichette, I don't know if you know, but he's
3: is he coming back today?
2: Yes, he's coming back today. Someone who's known him since he was a teenager. What is this day like for you?
3: It's a little weird, honestly. You know, I think that you, you know, you see him play for New York, you know, on TV and highlights and things, and it'll be different for sure, seeing him in a different uniform for the first time over there, kind of, you know, going head-to-head against him, and it's new for him against this team. It's new for everyone here, myself included, him in a different uniform. So it'll be a familiar face and a familiar player, obviously, but a little bit weird today, I think, for the first game of this series.
2: Game planning against Bo, mm-hmm. easier, tougher because of the familiar?
3: You would

0: tough year with injuries and everything. Yeah. But how do you chalk up? Like, I mean, how do you put that in the rearview mirror?
1: Well, I think for one, you have to, and I think everyone's pretty well versed in that, and you have to embrace it. You have to, you know, the last week or the first part of this homestand, you know, there's winnable games, games we should have won, games we could have won, games you get behind early and you claw back into, and you're kind of just missing the finishing touch. So it's frustrating. By no means is it, are you mad? You know, guys aren't trying to give up runs. Guys are not trying to hit the ball to the wall and not go over the fence. You know what I mean? So I think you look at how we kind of arrived at a tough stretch and you say, okay, what can we get better at? But this is, I mean, every team goes through this. You know, you look around the league right now, there's teams that are going through the exact same thing. We've been through it before, and I know Aaron Boone had a funny quote to where it's like, we're a little bit weird, we're a little bit sick-minded in the fact that this is kind of what we live for. You know, if it was, obviously you want everything to be great, but it's never always great, no matter what you're doing. So you have to kind of attack it, you got to lean into it, and one day can change a lot. You know, one outing can change a lot. One swing can change a lot. You look back at just the Houston series, or, you know, the series, you know, against Texas, where it could have been a different outcome. So you have to keep those things kind of in your mind, while still being solution oriented, if that makes sense. But this is part of it. You know, I mean, you got to see what you're made of. You got to figure out what's important in the moment, and you got to go do it.
0: What about Vladdy? Any concerns about how things have been going?
1: I mean, I think we all can sit here and say we want him to be performing at a, you know, a little bit different level. He would say the same thing to you. I think when you're talking about concern, no, there's not concern. There's frustration. You know, it's if he was not doing anything to address certain things, you go, okay, yeah, there's some concern there. But the work is there, and the I think the process is there. You know, it takes a while sometimes, and again, that's what we feel like we're really good at as a coaching staff and as players. You got to figure out a way to do it, and Vlad's definitely one that's trying to figure it out.
2: There you go. That is the skipper of your Toronto Blue Jays, John Schneider, addressing several issues: the return of Bo Bichette.
3: Mm-hmm.
2: Vladdy, the perpetual question about Vladdy, which I'm sure he'll be asked after the game tonight. Less Vladdy homers tonight. Well, he'll still be asked about Vladdy if Vladdy homers tonight. What was the difference today? He'll be asked that. But
3: What would be the difference, you think? What would be the difference?
2: I have no idea.
3: There it is. I'm not sure if Vladdy does.
2: I have no idea because it's not like, you made this point. God, you made this point 6 weeks ago. It's not like he's not getting pitches to hit. It's not like they're carving him up.
3: No.
2: That's the thing.
3: Yeah.
2: If it was, you could say, well, man, I mean, they are pitching him. No. Anyhow.
3: Fingers crossed.
2: Fingers crossed.
3: Yeah.
2: Joe Siddall is our Blue Jays analyst. He'll join us next. It's Blair and Barker on the Sportsnet Radio Network and Sportsnet.
4: 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There's a closure on the eastbound 401 from James Noe to Trafalgar. All lanes are closed due to an ongoing collision investigation. The delays start from 6 North, and that means southbound James Noe, the on-ramp to the eastbound 401, is also closed. When the pressure's on, a good partner helps you stay the course. 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
10: Who will sign on the dotted line? 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
11: 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You were going to say something?
12: Nope.
11: Oh,
12: okay. Just said Blair and Barker. I pointed at you.
11: Oh, okay.
12: You're Blair, I'm Barker. You know how many people's called me Jeff before in the grocery store? And I turn around and run as fast as I can run the other direction?
11: Yeah.
12: More than one time.
11: I never get.
12: You never get Kevin?
11: I never get noticed, so that's me.
12: That's not true.
11: I never get noticed.
12: I'd rather not get noticed than be called Jeff.
11: Bring in Joe Siddle, our Blue Jays TV analyst on Sportsnet.
12: I look at the... What nothing, Kevin?
13: Yeah. Nothing, Kevin. I haven't heard that one in a while.
12: He's quiet too, which is very rare.
13: How do you do it, Jeff?
12: Oh,
11: blind squirrel finds a nut every now and then. That's all I can say.
12: Boom.
11: Hey, what's the? Obviously, we're not down there right now. What's the mood down there with Bo's return?
13: Well, we just got out of the Mets dugout, and Bo just spoke to the media. And guys, it was this was Bo Bichette. Authentic Bo Bichette. He was in tears.
11: Really?
13: He was in tears when he was asked about his comeback, what the crowd, how it's going to react. And he was fighting it for a while. And he got through it. It was very special to see the emotion. And then toward the end, when he was asked about Vladdy, and of course,

0: answer was about Vladdy was he kind of shook his head for a second, and he just said, like, you guys are always asking about Vladdy. Why is Vladdy not in? Why? And then he does what he does in the postseason, and then you stop asking the questions. And here we go again every year. Why is Vladdy not in? And he's right, if you think about it, right?
1: Yeah.
0: He's right. This has kind of been an annual thing. But then when they asked him about reconnecting with Vladdy tonight, he once again got a little teary-eyed and emotional. So this is going to be an interesting thing for Bo for his return here tonight. I assume and I sure hope the crowd reacts extremely favorably for what he has done. And he was basically explaining how he laid it all out there for this team and for this organization. And Shai asked him about the home run off Ohtani. Of course, that was could have been maybe something special in franchise history, but unfortunately now it's not. And yes, he's relived it, and I think they've all done that. But overall, guys, it's just getting upstairs from there, and it was an emotional 10 or 15 minutes from Bo Bichette.
1: Yeah,
0: very special.
1: You know, I one of the images I have of that final game was Bo going over to Don Mattingly when, as you know, the Dodgers are coming out of the dugout to celebrate and hugging Don Mattingly. And I always kind of thought that, you know, and I haven't asked Bo this, but I think the idea, the knowledge that you may not be back, I think kind of brings a finality to what happened in the World Series for those two, because I'm sure Don probably had an idea as well.
0: Sure.
1: You just got the sense that there was a moment of finality to those two that maybe didn't even exist with other guys. And, you know, and I'm sure if you're Bo, you do have sort of an unfinished business feel to this thing.
0: Yeah, and I don't think any of us can imagine being as close as they were. And that home run, the way the game went, the way the series went, but then the way that game went, and then, of course, the way that game ended. And I'm sure they're feeling a lot of emotions in that moment that you were describing for two guys that probably had a good idea that they would not be back by that time.
2: Joe, how does this Jays team score runs off the starter?
0: Oh, man. You know, I think the starting pitcher is who you game plan for the most. Obviously, you go over all of the hitters in your all of the pitchers in your hitters meeting, all of the relief pitchers too. But a lot of focus is on the starting pitcher. Now you got a guy tonight in Manaea who's just back into the rotation, has had some struggles. The velocity was down earlier this season, so pitched out of the bullpen. He's got a real sidearm delivery. He comes from the side. The sweeper's going to be a big pitch for him. But I think those game plan meetings, in the sense that I'm getting from coaches, from talking to people over the last couple of weeks about that, is there are game plans for how you expect a guy to attack you. And that's all different for different hitters, but everybody has their plan. And I think sometimes what's happened is the pitcher has maybe zigged and zagged a little bit, and they haven't adapted within the game. And you have to be able to do that. And John Schneider mentioned that last week one day. It's like, you know, by that third, fourth inning, second time through, definitely by that third time through, you got to adjust to what he's doing to you. So maybe it's Nathan Eovaldi throwing more fastballs to lefties or more cutters than he did splitters or what they expected. Whatever the case may be, they'll have to adapt on the fly. So the game planning for a starting pitcher is paramount, but I think the ability to adjust and adapt throughout the course of that game is more important, and they haven't done it. They have not done a good job of that.
2: How do you think John could help George be a little bit better?
0: Well, I think George is going to be George. You know, he was cold for a while, then he heated up a little bit. Then, you know, a couple of hits yesterday was encouraging. I think if George stays to his strengths, what I see right now is kind of the ball middle in. We're seeing teams try to attack him away. How many times you've heard John say, be the best version of yourself? Well, at this point in time, I think that's when George Springer is the best version of himself. He has to really zone in. He can't cover everything anymore. And with his age, with his body, whatever the case, however you want to say it, the way this year has gone, it's not the same guy as last year. We know that. And we probably knew that going in. It's just that we didn't know the drop-off would be this much, right? I mean, you're still expecting a pretty decent George Springer this year, even after what he did last year. Not quite getting that. So in answer to your question, Kev, I think just try to handle what you can handle. And when he's done that, he's getting his hits, and he's hit a couple balls out of the ballpark. But, of course, he wants, and everybody wants a lot more.
1: Yeah, Joe, how much of a setback was the Addison Barger news today?
0: I mean, it's a major setback if you ask me, because this is a guy, we've been waiting for him for a while now, because I think they dearly miss his bat in the lineup. But the flip side of that, Jeff, is the way the news we've been hearing over the last couple of weeks, honestly, I wasn't really expecting much of Addison Barger this year. I mean, I don't know what's going on with that elbow, but now all of a sudden they break out.

0: this today with the back.
1: Yeah.
0: So, I mean, it was surprising to me. But in terms of Addison and him contributing to this team, I wasn't counting on it. And that's why I thought even here the last recent little while here is their guys are kind of back now. Once Kirk got back and they it's go time, because the news was just always murky with Adam. It didn't, yeah. Or with Addison. It just didn't seem like whatever was going on with that elbow. And who knows, maybe there's still something with the elbow. But you start talking about stress reactions and backs, that's not good news.
2: Joe, is there anything early in the game a catcher can do to help a rotation get through it to not give up any runs?
0: Depends what the problem is, right? I mean, the first and foremost, it depends on who's on the mound. Now, if you're Shane Bieber, you just try to throw a fastball away to Jock Peterson and you miss up and away and he hits it out of the ballpark, there's not much more you can do, because we know with Bieber, he's got to locate the baseball, right? He's got to keep the ball down. He's got to keep it on the outside edge to a guy like that. You're throwing a fastball to Jock Peterson, you better locate it. Mm-hmm. With Dylan Cease, it's a little different because of his stuff. During that broadcast, my feeling was his stuff is so nasty. He could try to throw everything literally right down the middle, and I bet he would have a pretty good day, because they're just not going to get to the four-seam fastball slider combination, let alone that other stuff that he mixes in. We've talked a lot about his sinker to righties this year, how it's really helped him with right-handers to change up to lefties. He does not have to be precise, so there's no reason to move around a whole lot back there. Trey Savage tonight, walks have been an issue. That's a bit of a different animal. He's got the funky release point, and when he gets out of whack, he can really get out of whack. But I think with him, I mean, with all of them, it's very mechanical. With Trey, though, and talking to Pete last week, he's got to get back to his posture is a big thing for him. And he was really kind of leaning back. You get him leaning back a little bit, and then that arm angle, and now you're spiking the splitters in the ground. The sliders are going down. You're spraying the fastballs. So with that unique arm angle, the mechanics and the posture leading up to getting to that release point needs to be pretty refined. So he's a guy, when he would, for me, he'd be a tough one to zone back in and get back in, because it's not so much about the setup. It's about what he's doing with his body to get to that desired result.
1: I'm going to ask both of you guys the same question. We only got to see him in one game, but what was your impression of Sean Keyes' swing and what you've been able to see in batting practice as well?
0: I liked him. You know, when I saw him in spring training for the first time, he got a really good look because of the WBC. He got a lot of playing time, and I had a chance to talk to him a couple of times about his swing. And he had talked in Vancouver the previous year. He had been hit for very low average, but you know, he took his walks, had some power. That was all good stuff. But he said a lot of those easy ground ball outs, pop-ups, you know, Ken, we can relate. And those frustrate hitters big time.
3: Yeah.
0: And what he really wanted to do is be a little bit more solid in that regard. And the one thing he talked about was his body and controlling that forward move. And what I'm seeing, I thought he was good in spring training too, is that he did control that forward move. And I use that term all of the time because I think it's critical. There's so many hitters, because I haven't seen too many hitters drift way forward and have a lot of success. You just can't do it. And I think he does that pretty well. And there's no question what he's trying to do is pull that ball in the air. Mm-hmm. But at the same time, you just got to be careful if your posture and that forward movement's off. You can run yourself into a lot of problems. The curious thing for me is always when a guy does what he did in the minor leagues this year, I'm always curious to see it up here and see how it translates. Because, you know, Kev, this is a different animal. I don't know if it's even more of a separation now than in our day from AAA to the big leagues, but this is a different animal. They're just the best pitchers you're facing up here are like the best 20-30% you're going to ever see in the world, right? So it's going to be a challenge for sure. Lefty tonight. But there are a lot of righty starters on the horizon. I think we'll see a lot of Sean Keyes.
2: Yeah, Joe, do you think he can handle the elevated fastball? That's the question, right? Is he does have that little, you know, the short finish that he can stop. It looks repeatable. Like he's not thinking about, you know, where's my lower half? You know, where's my stride foot going, to your point, like the little adjustments that he's tried to make. I just wonder about the elevated fastball. That thing would give me headaches. I would have to think about that. You know, I just don't think we've seen him enough to know that. He looks the part, though. He looks like a big leaguer, which is, I think, a bunch of the battle. And if he can make that adjustment, we see him a little bit more. I think he'd be okay. They just got to play him more, I think.
0: And he will. I think. I hope they will. Well, I shouldn't say that. I hope that he will. With all the righties on the horizon, I hope he gets a lot of opportunities. And even, hey, if there's a tough righty, maybe George has another day off. We saw that the other day.
1: Yeah. Joe, we're going to let you run,
2: great
1: man.
2: Stuff,
1: thanks,
2: buddy,
1: for doing this.
2: Yeah, have fun.
0: All right, guys.
1: Be well.
0: Good.
2: See you, man.
1: Take care. That is Joe Siddle, our Blue Jays analyst on Sportsnet. 7:07 will be the first pitch tonight. It is Bo Bichette's return to Toronto, and Bo has just concluded his media availability, and let's hear from the man himself.

0: Yeah, it feels different for sure. But I'm excited to get out here and play some ball and see some guys. But it definitely odd.
1: Well, did you go for a walk in the city this morning?
0: No, I didn't.
2: Have you had any conversations with any of the guys before coming?
0: Over the course of the year, I've kept in touch with a few guys. But honestly, leading up to this, not really. I mean, you know, baseball life is crazy, and we're all kind of in our own world. So, not really. But I'm sure I'll have some good conversations in the next couple of days.
2: What about the reaction you expect from the fans? You're loved here by this fan base. Do you know what to expect?
0: No, I don't know what to expect. I mean, I think that I gave it everything I had. So I just hope that's appreciated.
3: Is this an opportunity, Bo, for you? Do you hope that this is an opportunity for you to show them what they're missing?
0: No, I mean, I think this is an opportunity for me to reflect on good times and just be grateful for what, you know, for the beginning of my career.
4: How many times have you played Game 7 over in your mind or even on television or at home?
0: A little bit. You know, you dream of getting to that situation and that opportunity, and I mean, I'm so grateful that we had that experience and got there, but you know, you dream of winning it, so I don't know how many times I've replayed it, but you know, it comes to mind every once in a while.
3: Are there regrets for how things unfolded here for you? Do you wish it had gone another way?
0: No, I don't think there's regrets. I think at the end of the day, it just didn't line up, you know, for whatever reason. So, but no, I mean, I'm tough to live in the past like that. But no, I mean, it just didn't line up.
1: February 23, when you signed a 3-year deal, was that the end of a long-term negotiation session? And did you know at that point you were going to go the free agent process was ahead?
0: Can you ask me that again? Sorry.
1: Was the 3-year contract leading to free agency, was that part of what had been a long-term negotiation, a longer deal?
0: Are you talking about like arbitration?
1: 23. Yeah, when you signed the 3-year deal on 23.
0: Did I think that was going to become a longer term?
1: No, was that the end of what had been a negotiation for a longer term? And then did you realize that free agency was where you were headed?
0: No, I can't say that. I think at the end of the day, I was always open to a discussion. I wanted to feel valued to what I felt like I meant here. And like I said, it just didn't line up.
5: At what point in the offseason did you get a sense, like when did you have closure that you weren't coming back to Toronto? Was that before you signed with the Mets? Like, did you have a good idea that the Toronto chapter was closed before you ended up picking New York?

0: I don't think I fully knew that, but I had a feeling, I think.
1: You were getting a little emotional there, obviously, looking out on the field. Can you speak to like what is impacting you about kind of being back here besides the obvious that you played here for so long?
0: Yeah, I don't know. I didn't expect that, to be honest. But this is also the first time I've been out here and the first time I've really talked to any of you guys. So, I mean, I'm sure just a lot of things are being brought at me at one time right now.
2: Oh, is this your first time back in the building since Game 7? Or have you caught, like, the days after that game?
0: I was here. Yeah, I was here a couple of days after.
2: Just, Schneider was talking earlier about the home run of Shohei. He said that he had took a mental snapshot of you and Vlad at the plate when you crossed. Just something that he wanted to remember. So when you think back to that home run, what are some of the things that jump out at you?
0: I mean, I think it was a difficult time for me leading up to that World Series, going through the injury and, you know, working really hard to get to a point with that team that we were making a run and I wasn't a part of it. And then having to go out in the World Series not at full strength. Just a lot going on for me at that time. But I knew I was capable of, and I knew that if I went out there and competed and gave what I had, that I could do something special and have an opportunity to do something special. And honestly, I mean, when I hit that home run, I had a moment by myself, kind of down in the tunnel, where I just was like, I couldn't have drew it up better. Obviously, I hope we would have won, but for me, just what I was going through up to that point was, it was cool for me.
2: Or you survived just playing on one leg during those 7 games. Is that how would you describe it? Like, how you felt physically through those 7 games?
0: Yeah, I mean, that's pretty accurate. Yeah, I definitely wasn't 100%.
2: How are you now?
0: I feel good now.
3: Are you surprised as we are kind of your glad is having?
0: Same story every year. Wondering why Vladdy's not hitting 400 with leading the league with OPS and doing all this, and I know he's not doing what he's capable of, but I mean, you guys have heard me talk about him enough. And every single year, he always ends up doing something that makes you guys remind him, so remind you guys of how good he is. So, baseball's tough, and he's one of the best in the world.
4: There you go. That is Bo Bichette, his media availability earlier today. Man, I miss that dude.
5: Yeah, me too. Never seen him like that, tear up like that. You know?
4: It's pretty
5: open too.
4: I mean, those of you who watched it on TV would have been able to see the tears, and those of you who listened to it on the radio probably would hear it. But yeah, I mean, he teared up, and he needed about 20 seconds to kind of compose himself. And yeah, and you know what? That's the way it should be.
5: Yeah.
4: That's the way it should be. You know, his answer about leaving it all out there and hope that people appreciate him for it.
5: We will in this room for sure.
4: Yeah. That's pretty much the answer you would expect from Bo.
5: Yeah.
4: So there you go. Bo Bichette is back in Toronto with the New York Mets. The Mets are here for 3 days. 7:07 will be the first pitch tonight. Game will be on Sportsnet 590, the Fan of Sportsnet. And following the game, Blair and Barker will be doing Blue Jays talk. So when you see Bo, when Bo gets up to the plate tonight, give him a long, loud ovation, because he certainly deserves it. We'll talk to you later.

0: the 680 News Radio Traffic Center, I'm Justin Pierce. 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There's a full closure eastbound 401. All lanes are blocked from James Snow to Trafalgar. That's all for an ongoing collision investigation. Emergency vehicles are on the scene. It is causing a delay just east of 6 North. Over 1,000 exotic birds and animals. 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
3: Well, welcome to the Fan Pregame here on SportsCenter, SportsNet 590 The Fan. It's Jesse and Ailish for this week and a lot of July. Thank you, Jesse. This is when Justin and I take some time off. And
4: you're very welcome.
3: It's a wonderful replacement for
4: us. It's well-deserved time off, so I'm happy to step in whenever you guys need me.
3: Oh, you'll be in all week. Actually, we're not on Canada Day because Jay's playing the afternoon,
4: that's right.
3: And so we get the day off.
4: Maybe mix in a win. That would be nice.
3: Mix in a win,
4: please. That would be ideal. Obviously, I think we have to address how cool your weekend was.
3: It was really cool.
4: Because I don't know how much you want to talk about it. I didn't mean to bring it up like that, but it's not every day someone talks to Justin Bieber in that capacity.
3: Yeah, like, it's true.
4: How was that?
3: A whirlwind of an experience. I found out I was going to interview him early that day.
4: My wife is very jealous.
3: Oh, really?
4: Yeah, very jealous.
3: I mean, I'm the same age as Justin Bieber. I grew up a Bieber fan. I had Bieber fever. My first concert I ever went to one of my best friends' Sweet 16. And we had front row Justin Bieber tickets. And this was his very big world tour when he was like 16 years old.
4: Oh, I love that music back then.
3: Yeah.
4: It's amazing.
3: And we were front row. And I was very fortunate to go for her Sweet 16. And it was really cool. And then I'm interviewing him. I'm like, okay, this is full circle. My mom's like, tell him you went to his concert. I'm like, Mom, I don't think I'm going to have time to bring that up on stage. But no, it was really a cool experience.
4: It's cool to watch.
3: The draft is awesome. And thank you. Appreciate that. The draft is an awesome experience. And I mean, we can go into it a little bit later because I know we got two guests today, but yeah, whirlwind. And I mean, sitting beside you is just as exciting.
4: Yeah. Well, I doubt that, but I appreciate the compliment nonetheless.
3: Close second.
4: Yeah. Fair enough.
3: We're going to have two guests today at 6:30. Oliver Platt of One Soccer will join us after Canada's incredible win yesterday. We're going to talk about what's ahead for them and, you know, just kind of, we're going to fan post game a little bit and fan pregame for their game on Saturday. But let's start with Ben Nicholson-Smith, who joins us from Sportsnet on Bo Bichette's return. What a night, Ben. Gosh, what do you think the fan reception is going to be like tonight?
5: I do think it's going to be a great fan reception and a really cool moment. I also have to say, Ailish, I thought it was really cool to see you interviewing Justin Bieber.
3: Thank you.
5: And this is... got to be such a letdown to go from Justin Bieber to, oh, let's have Ben talk about the Blue Jays after they got swept by the Rangers. Like, I'm doing
3: my best to be as engaged for both conversations. How about that?
4: That's very funny.
5: Well, yeah, that's a very professional standard, as I would expect. But yeah, I think that really it's going to be a cool moment. It's already been pretty cool. We heard from Bo Bichette less than an hour ago in the Mets dugout here. He was very emotional, as I'm sure you guys saw. And it's a different kind of vibe. The roof is opening here. The fans are going to have a ton of love to show Bo Bichette as they should. He was a great player here right until the very end. And I think that emotion will be felt and shared on both sides.
4: Are they planning on showing a video board, which I'm sure would include a certain specific home run in Game 7 of the World Series?
5: I am sure they will. I would be floored and stunned if they do not show a video board montage for Bo Bichette. And I would think that the final highlight clip that we see, or certainly one of the final ones we see, will be him taking Shohei Ohtani deep in Game 7 of the World Series, because swings really just don't get much bigger than that. And he was playing on one leg at that point in time, and he got it done.
4: Legendary stuff, for sure. So he's a guy who plays things very close to the vest, obviously, and he has, I guess, the opportunity to opt out of a contract where he would be making a ton of money, but he still may choose to opt out if, in fact, he thinks he can be happier somewhere else. The Mets aren't very good right now. We can't read minds, but perhaps if the Mets aren't good and Bo thinks, hey, maybe there's somewhere else I'd be happier, and the Blue Jays look at their current record and say, yeah, you know what? We probably could bring... I mean, there's another thing happening. I don't know if you caught the news of Kawhi Leonard potentially coming back to Toronto. So we're just going to run this whole thing back to 2019. Like, is there any world Or is that just something that everyone has moved on from at this point, Betty?
5: Well, yeah, as far as the Bo stuff, because the Kawhi, I was definitely picking Eric Smith's brain about that today and trying to basically figure out if that's real. But as far as Bo, I just think that we're a long way from that point right now.
4: No doubt.
5: I mean, the Blue Jays have their own set of problems. The Mets have their own set of problems. And I just think that before we can get to any sort of next point, they just have to figure out what these seasons are going to mean for these two teams. And for the Mets, unfortunately for them, looks like they're going to be sellers. They've already fired their manager. The Blue Jays are just trying to hold off that those negative thoughts and those negative possibilities. And they're still in a reasonably okay spot. I don't want to be overly optimistic here, but I also don't want to ignore the fact that they're two and a half games out of a playoff spot as we record this. So, I mean, they're not out of it.
3: I'm not trying to get like a viral moment here, but I do have an interesting question. Are the Mets and the Jays the two most disappointing teams in Major League Baseball based on preseason expectations?
5: Mm. Good question. I think the Mets are number one.
3: Maybe the Tigers.
5: Tigers are up there.
4: Every Red AL Sox. Team. Yeah, every
5: yeah,
4: single team
5: Red Sox,
4: in the American League.
5: Orioles. Yeah, there's a lot of choice in the American League, but I do think the Mets are number one. I think they're clearly the most disappointing team in baseball. They've been awful. Like it's been really horrible, and there's not a clear path out of it for this team. When you look at their starting rotation, there are a lot of holes in there. You know, Soto's been doing what he can, but he's just one player. Bichette hasn't lived up to his normal standards either. So, and Lindor's been hurt. So yeah, this is a team that's been incredibly disappointing and has probably played itself out of the playoff picture already, which is kind of remarkable when you think about how forgiving this format is.
3: You know, we're 2 days from Canada Day, which last year was such a pivotal week for the Blue Jays. Mm-hmm. Like they swept the Yankees at home. I think it was for four games too. And it was like the first time they had done that at home. And then they took over the AL East lead and they like didn't let it go. And it was really, I feel like everyone kind of came together and was like, this team is super special. We're obviously in a little bit of a different point with the Blue Jays on the 6-game losing streak coming into this week, but how important is this series not to replicate what happened last year on Canada Day, but just to get a little bit more hope and enjoyment into what the Blue Jays have been doing up to this point, and maybe it can be a pivot point for them.
5: Yeah, I was thinking about that today as far as, okay, where did the vibes go from last year? And I just think it's a product of winning, and I think that winning would cure it, and I think that's the only cure for what's happening here as far as just the morale, it's, you know, this is still a good clubhouse, but it's not the same joy that everyone was experiencing last year when they were achieving at the very, very top of their game. So yeah, with that in mind, what they need is to get a couple wins, and they have played themselves into a position where it's not like it's a must win game every night, but you know, you can't wait too long. They only have a little bit more than a month before the trade deadline. Yeah. That's a big inflection point when it comes to decisions for this team. They have to turn it around sooner than later. And I don't want to be overdramatic in saying that, but I think everyone who watches this team and even those who play for it understand there's not infinite time. You got to get it done in the next few weeks.
4: Yeah, when you lose six in a row, it's obviously not a fluke. Something is going wrong. And the starting pitching throughout the month of June, among the worst in the major leagues, definitely the American League. And the hitting feels like until the seventh inning rolls around that they can't really get anything going. So if you were to point to one or two main reasons why the Blue Jays are struggling to this degree right now, what would you say it is?
5: I look at the offense. Mm-hmm. We've seen them fall behind early so often. And obviously to a degree that's on the pitching. But you can come back from that more effectively if your offense is rolling. And we all know Vlad Guerrero Jr., it's an OPS that's in the 600s. George Springer, it's an OPS that's in the 600s. We know they're capable of more, but the important thing is delivering on the field in those moments. And that has not happened enough to this point. So as they move ahead, they need more of that. They need those guys to be delivering. It doesn't have to be career years, but they need production. And that is the big thing for me. I think second, alongside that, it's the injuries. Significant injuries, as we've all seen, from Alejandro Kirk to George Springer with the toe to Addison Barger now, who's dealing with a stress reaction in his back. He's been shut down. So there are, when you have your hitters underperforming and injuries, that's where you end up.

0: this far under 500.
1: I have to ask you about the Vladdy thing. It feels like we're all kind of hitting our heads against the wall trying to figure out what the deal is there. Is there any thought to moving him down further in the lineup or maybe giving him some sort of a reset during the All-Star break? I know that if he gets voted in, he's most likely going to go. It would be weird to just shut that down. But what are the next steps that the Blue Jays organization have at their disposal to get him going? Because the reality is, if he doesn't get going, the hill that they have to climb is going to be probably insurmountable. So what do they do from here?
0: Yeah, it's a great question. And this is central to everything that they need to do to turn it around. As far as moving him down in the order, I haven't heard talk that's imminent. I think they still view him as someone who has the potential to be a hugely impactful hitter for this team. And they're definitely a stay the course organization, yeah. Big picture. They're not making knee-jerk reactions all the time. So I'm not expecting to show up tomorrow and see him hitting seventh or sixth or fifth. I think he stays in the top of the order. But as for what they can do, I think some of this is like, you know, working with him to be accountable in the ways that he needs to be accountable and take the pressure off in the ways that he can take the pressure off. It's easier said than done. We can sit here and say like, that's what should happen. And certainly there are times where he needs to probably run down toward first base with more effort and try harder. But there are times where maybe he needs to ease up a little bit. Maybe it's not as many swings in the cage after the game. I don't know. I mean, clearly no one has found the right balance point for this,
1: yeah.
0: But it's not working to this point.
2: Maybe what he needs is Bo back in the building. Like, honestly, I might be romanticizing this a bit, but I think, you know, you look over, it's the guy that was kind of, they were the two faces of the franchise. One's gone one way. What a moment to break this losing streak, mm-hmm. to break out of your slump. And I don't know, it's not like, I don't think there's bad blood there, but there might be like a prove it moment tonight.
0: I think there's also, I actually kind of agree with you on that, because there's also the side of Bo Bichette has always believed in Vlad Jr. Mm-hmm. Almost to like he just doesn't question it. It's just this belief that he has. And whenever Vlad Jr. has been struggling, say in the past 6 or 7 years, you know, oftentimes myself and others have gone up to Bo Bichette and asked, hey, what are you seeing from Vlad? And Bo always says, this guy is just one of the best hitters in the world. He's going to come out of it. He's going to figure it out. And he was asked about Vladdy again today, got emotional thinking about him. But if you're Vladdy and you know Bo's in the building, the thing that could help you is just knowing that, hey, at least one person here, and probably a lot more, but at least one person here fully believes that I'm this hitter that I've always been and doesn't have any doubt in me. And that could actually be a small positive.
1: I want to ask you about the trade deadline, because it's fascinating to me that the Blue Jays are on a 6-game losing streak at the moment. And I know Ross Atkins spoke about a week ago and he was asked about what direction the Blue Jays are going to go with the trade deadline. And he said, most likely focusing on starting pitching. If there's still a ways to go to the trade deadline. So if this thing doesn't get any better, Ben, is there any chance that a team who was in the World Series a year ago, had high expectations coming in, actually chooses to go in a different direction? And instead of being buyers or aggressive buyers at the deadline, they might actually look to recoup some of those assets and try again next year.
0: Yes, is the short answer. There is a chance of that. And one that, again, everyone on the coaching staff, front office, everyone on the roster, they are looking to avoid that possibility and stave it off, clearly. But the reason I say there's a chance is because at this point, everything is on the table. They have played, unfortunately, poorly enough that one of those things on the table is it keeps going this direction. And they have to be reasonable and responsible and sell. And again, no one wants that. But if they go 12 and 16 from here to the trade deadline, the decision's been made for them, more or less. You know, maybe it's 12 and 18, but you get my point.
1: Yeah.
0: At a certain point, they lose enough games, it's over. Now, again, the likely and everything that everyone is working for is to win enough games that they can be a buyer. And if they can be a buyer, they will be a buyer. So at this point, nobody knows what they're going to do, because all those possibilities are still on the table, and the record in the next month will determine what they do next.
2: Tell us about Sean Keyes, who's going to be hopefully making an impact for the Blue Jays sometime in the next week, like on an offensive standpoint.
0: Yeah, he is a very successful minor league hitter to this point, and got that first big league hit out of the way on the weekend on mm-hmm. Saturday. 21 homers in the minor leagues, and that's in the upper minors after previously, you know, he had not spent much time in the upper minors.

0: at all, if any, up until this year. So he goes out, dominates, wasn't just with the home runs, but his quality of contact was excellent. You look at stuff like exit velocity, some of those below the surface numbers, very, very strong. So he can bring some real left-handed power to this lineup.
1: Okay, good. Need that.
2: There's no question. Like, the offense has to get better. The starting pitching has to get better as well. Like, as a team, they are where they are because of the way they've been playing. Like, this isn't a surprise to anybody. You watch them. You see they haven't been good. And Patrick Corbin has given the Blue Jays a lot of really good starts, but the last month or so has not been as I guess it was earlier in his Blue Jays stint. Like, what do you think the situation, how this will evolve with Corbin, and how long could they continue to throw out a guy who, I mean, great major league career, had a good run early on with the Jays, but it looks like more and more like there's not much there left in the
1: tank. And he's supposed to start on Canada Day.
2: Yeah.
0: Yeah, the timing not great, the results not great. I know everyone wants to win on Canada Day, mm-hmm. and rightfully so. So to me, it's like the results almost tell you what to do. Mm-hmm. And at this point, the results have been disappointing enough for long enough that I think it's clear if and when they have better options, then it's a reasonable thing to move on. And some might say that time is now, and maybe Spencer Miles takes on a bigger role, and maybe you do kind of a bullpen game, and Corbin gives you three innings, and Miles gives you a couple. You go to the bullpen, and Fluharty and Fisher, you figure it out. I think that's pretty reasonable at this point. We'll see how long the leash is with the Blue Jays, but they see the same things we see, yeah. And so they're not going to go out and throw Patrick Corbin under the bus, but I think that, you know, you're not going to see him facing hitters a third time in a game. And it would be very reasonable if the Blue Jays said, you know what, you don't need to DFA the guy because he has a bad few weeks, but you can just adjust his role and put him in situations that maybe make it more likely your team is going to have success as a collective.
2: Sure.
1: It's going to be an interesting couple of days. What a time to have the Mets in town.
2: That's it. All it takes to change the vibes. Just one win.
1: I agree.
2: That's it.
1: We'll let you go, Ben. Appreciate your time for tonight's game. And, you know, it was just as thrilling as interviewing Justin Bieber.
0: Well, I'm not sure I believe that. But, yeah, thank you guys.
1: Thanks so much, Ben. As Ben Nicholson-Smith of Sports Edit at the Letters podcast ahead of tonight's game. It's the Blue Jays hosting the Mets. And, it is an important time to have this team that you can definitely beat and win a series against starting tonight.
2: It gets bleak, but they're getting bailed out by the fact that the rest of the American League is not that good either.
1: That's true.
2: So to not make any kind of run when the rest of the league is this bad is kind of like makes it even worse. It's like you should be a team that's competing mm-hmm. for the division to begin with, and now you're among the retreads of the American League,
1: yeah.
2: But they're all like really bad teams. So it's confusing. The vibes that existed last year are not there clearly, but all it takes, like I said, is just one and then it becomes two and then it becomes three and suddenly things are on the up and up again. That's why baseball is a long season and it's a roller coaster the whole way.
1: What do you anticipate from Bo Bichette tonight in terms of the reaction? I know obviously the pregame we had it up. I think Blair and Barker showed some of it too. He was quite emotional on the bench. He's a very stoic guy.
2: Yeah, he is.
1: And some people didn't like that about him, but mm-hmm. he was showing some emotion tonight on the bench in you know, regards to returning to the Rogers Center. Like, I'm like getting the Vladdy Bo home run parlay loaded up because it's probably going to happen.
2: As you would. Yeah.
1: But no, I don't know. I think I would still cheer Bo Bichette. Like, I'm not going and booing this guy.
2: No.
1: You know, at some point we kind of thought that there was going to be a sever of the relationship, and he went and he chased that bag and it's not working. Like, the Mets are not a good baseball team this year, and so you kind of feel, man, that sucks, but that's baseball too. Like, people are going to go get that money, and he went and did it elsewhere, and people are probably upset that he didn't stay a Blue Jay forever. Doesn't look like he's not coming and rubbing salt in our faces and in the wounds tonight. Mm-hmm. Like, their team is not good.
2: No, they're not good. And when you don't re-sign a guy, like, sometimes it could be just the player exercising his right, mm-hmm. and sometimes the organization might look at that player and say, we think we can fill that gap with other players.
1: I mean, that's kind of, both things can be true here, I think.
2: So I don't think it was all Bo. I think there was, you know, probably as has been documented, some of the organizations saying we don't really need to have Bo Bichette and pay that amount of money to keep him. Obviously, it hasn't worked out for either party. I mean, Bo got his money, which is really nice, but it hasn't worked out for either party to this point. You do wonder if there are some regrets on both sides, mm-hmm. but there's

0: no reason, there was not enough animosity there, in my opinion, to go into a series like this and not cheer a guy who provided you with a lot of memories, was a Blue Jay for a really long time, kickstarted really a new era for the organization that actually involved some winning, which was a nice departure from the past. So, I mean, he deserves a warm ovation tonight, and I would be shocked if there's anything otherwise.
1: Okay, I agree. We'll see what happens at the Rogers Center tonight. Okay, we're going to talk about Canada soccer on the other side of the break, but like 5 minutes just to go, oh my God, that was amazing.
0: Yeah, it was
1: unreal.
0: Ridiculous. Like, just ridiculous to watch that transpire. You know what the first thing that came to mind when Eustachio scored was when Vince Carter first came to the Raptors, and I was like 10 years old playing basketball in my driveway. And
1: I tried to be like him.
0: Yeah, you're like playing alone. Yeah. And you're like, oh, you're hitting fadeaways. And you're like, oh, like you're counting down the clock, 3-2-1.
1: Were you dunking?
0: I was, yeah. I mean, it wasn't high, but wow, I was dunking.
1: Good for you.
0: And when Eustachio scored, you're like, I'm thinking to myself, like, this is, I mean, unfortunately, my kid's not old enough to watch it, but there's kids all around the country that are now going to be in their backyard or on the street or wherever it is playing soccer and now saying, oh, it's extra time. Mm-hmm. And here's Eustachio and the volley. And it's that kind of thing that changes the game for an entire generation. Right. And that is the lasting image for me. Obviously, it's incredible, and there's still, I think, potential for more fireworks from this team. But by and large, just an incredible moment that will have ramifications for sport in this country for a very long time.
1: That's a good point about the next generation. Like, I always talk about that because, you know, I grew up as a hockey player looking at the NHLers, and I didn't have the PWHL girls to look at. Now I do. But I just came back from the draft and the combine, and the combine's where we talk to the prospects. And so many of them were like, I wanted to be like Sidney Crosby, and they brought up the golden goal. Mm-hmm. And like, that's a real life example of what you just said. Like, these kids are 18 years old. They saw either the replays or the live or whatever of Sidney Crosby, and they wanted to be them or him. And now they're getting drafted to the NHL. Yeah. And just like, how many kids are going to see that goal yesterday afternoon and be like, wow, that was the goal that I'm going to try to be like, or I want to play like Stephen Eustachio, or I want to learn how to carry myself in that way. Like, it's a perfect person for Canada soccer to score too. Like, great story, the leader, the heart and soul at times, like very unique story in terms of what he's gone through in his life, like adversity. And it's just, it was a really amazing moment that he was the one that put the ball in the net. And I mean, yeah, it feels like the sky's the limit. Of course, the next game is going to be Morocco or Netherlands. Like, it's a pretty big hill to climb, but just embracing this moment this week of celebrating what we just saw. And yeah, you never know what happens in soccer.
0: Yeah.
1: I'm not going to say that we're going to go in and win the World Cup, but I just feel like you're right. Those ramifications of what happens next 10, 20 years from now, when we hear about players that remember watching this on their couch, like, I think that's a really cool point.
0: Yeah, it's almost like you don't have to win the World Cup now, because you feel like, based on establishing these runs on the ladder,
1: huge steps forward,
0: that might eventually be the goal. Whether it takes 10, 15, 20 years, who knows? But a moment like that can actually galvanize a country to getting to that point. Like, this this team has just given us, particularly in this World Cup, like moment after moment. First, it was the first point ever at a men's World Cup. Mm-hmm. Then it was the first win. And then,
1: it was the first goal at one point.
0: First goal, yeah. And then the
1: first
0: knockout
1: goal. How it was just like being
0: goal.
1: There first.
0: Yeah. It's just,
1: we've taken a lot of steps in 2 weeks. Mm-hmm. It's almost
0: overwhelming.
1: You're like, whoa, we just accomplished a lot of firsts.
0: Yeah.
1: And then the bar has been raised so much for the next World Cup, but we'll deal with that down the road.
0: Yeah.
1: The next World Cup, at this point, we're going to be like, we better be in the final.
0: Yeah,
1: like,
0: it's gonna be miserable.
1: Let's pump the brakes a bit.
0: It's a miserable conversation.
1: No, it's been really fun. And like, I live right downtown, so just seeing how much community has come around Canada soccer, like, and I'm all for it. If you've never watched a game of football or soccer in your life and you're in it now, like, be in it. Who cares?
0: Yeah.
1: Like, this is a huge thing for us. So I've really enjoyed it, and I can't wait for Saturday at 1 p.m.
0: Yeah, I mean, the time in between matches just gives it so much time to build the hype.
1: Really marinating.
0: Like, it really, really marinates, and there's so much analysis, and like, not much, like, to be honest, not much happened in that game before the Eustachio
1: goal. No, but that final minute, though, I'll tell you that.
0: So it's like, we're just going to sit here and talk about that same thing for an entire week until, I guess, tonight at 9 p.m. we'll know, or after 9
1: p.m.
0: Well,
1: I'll be watching that.
0: We'll know who wins between Netherlands and Morocco. But to say that Canada could potentially play Netherlands or Morocco in the round of 16 is something that was so foreign.
1: Yeah.
0: Like a week ago.
1: So we'll embrace it and we'll enjoy it, and then we'll be nervous on Saturday, but that's fine.
0: Yeah.
1: Let's take a quick break. Oliver Platt of One Soccer will help us talk about this and more. And we'll wrap up with a couple odd and

0: going collision investigation. It is causing a slowdown approaching Guelph Line. During the FIFA World Cup, traffic downtown will be heavy. Skip the stress by taking transit, traveling off-peak, and checking routes in advance. A message from the City of Toronto.
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0: Welcome back to Fan Pregame here on Sportsnet, Sportsnet 590 The Fan. We've got Blue Jays and Mets coming up next on Sportsnet 590 The Fan and on Sportsnet. Sportsnet 1 has Detroit and the Yankees. There's one other underperforming team that we discussed. That's on 7 p.m. And then the Dodgers and Athletics on Sportsnet Plus at 9:30. We'll be watching Morocco and the Netherlands also at 9 p.m.
1: Yes, with extreme interest.
0: And very much get ready to, for me to learn other nations now.
1: Yeah. I know the Netherlands. So there's this guy, I know we're going to get to Oliver in a second, but there's this, I think he's a mathematician who has correctly predicted the last three winners at World Cups.
0: Did he predict Canada?
1: No.
0: Oh.
1: But he did take the Netherlands.
0: Okay.
1: So his reputation is riding on that. And if it is Canada, Netherlands, maybe we're the ones to upset the apple cart for that mathematician, whatever
0: he is.
1: Wouldn't
0: that be?
1: Yeah. That would be interesting.
0: Mm-hmm. Okay, yeah, we're kind of still living in the haze of yesterday's win for Canada, and we're going to bring in Oliver Platt of One Soccer to help us work through our emotions. What's going on, Oliver? Appreciate your time tonight.
2: Not too much. Thanks, guys. I have to bring up that mathematician first because he actually got Brazil and Japan wrong.
0: It won't be our fault when we beat the Netherlands then.
1: He's not betting 1,000 then, yeah.
2: Neymar has already tweeted better luck next time too. So yeah, he's got a luck this time.
0: Okay, so then we can make it two losses.
1: Yeah, I love it. Tough run for him.
0: Jesse and I just before the break we were touching on it a little bit. Like we're Canadians, we're fans of this team. You know, just seeing what it's done to this nation over the last couple months, I guess, to get to this point. A huge 24 hours now. We're all kind of soaking it in, winning that knockout round at the FIFA World Cup. Like, you've been following this team. You've seen the development of it. Did it ever feel like you get to a point where we're talking about setting up either Netherlands or Morocco and like maybe we can be spoiler?
2: No, yeah. Like if you told me 10 years ago, you know, yesterday I was at Canada Soccer House, one of the fan festivals, watching the game and like taking that in of seeing Canada reach the last 16 of the World Cup. And there's thousands of people gathered, not in the stadium, but in a, you know, just in a public space. And that's happening all over the country. Like, you know, you guys probably know, and a lot of the country probably knows, Canada soccer has been through its fair share of ups and downs and a lot of attention for the wrong reasons. And, you know, to feel like we might never actually get to a point that like we saw yesterday it was pretty remarkable. So that was kind of the big moment that I think we'd all wanted to see them not just reach that stage, but do it in that dramatic fashion with this group of players. And now it's the job to try and build on it, both in terms of this next round to come. They're still in the tournament. It's still to play for, but also in the long term to make that moment matter as well.
1: Yeah, I mean, it wasn't the greatest 90-plus minutes anyone's ever seen, but it just doesn't matter because Stakio stores that goal. And it's interesting when you think back to the Switzerland game and Stakio didn't play in the first half and came on later and everybody was up in arms because why one of your best players not playing? Maybe he has an injury, maybe he doesn't, but you could have used him in the first half against Switzerland. Yeah. And it ends up being Eustachio scoring the goal. So clearly, obviously, a very, very important player to this country, to this program. Just talk about his importance to the team and what a moment for a guy who's been through so much in his personal life, too.
2: Yeah, I've said a couple of times, like, you can't really find anyone who will say a bad word about this guy. Like, I've had the opportunity to get to know him a little bit, and his brother Mauro as well, who's a coach in the Canadian Premier League over the last few years. And he's just kind of the model of what you would want from a national team player. And there was a lot of reasons to give him the captaincy a couple of years ago when they decided to give it to Alphonso Davies. You understand that decision with Davies' stature, and he's the face of this team. But Stefan since then has never, you know, shown a note of disillusionment or discontent that he feels like he's not getting, you know, the acclaim he deserves or the reward he deserves in them making that decision. He's just got on with it. He's ended up wearing the armband quite often anyway, obviously, because Davies has been out injured. In terms of a role model for, I think, a lot of young players in that group, someone who was born in Canada but grew up, you know, spent a lot of time in Portugal, played for the youth national teams there. He's chosen to come and play for Canada and to commit to this team, and he's done so for a number of years now before it got to kind of the glamour of the World Cup. He's everything you could ask for, really, in terms of his ability as a player, but also his personality and what the program, I think, has come to mean to him as well. So it was really nice to see a guy who often kind of is subservient to the team as a whole get his moment

0: the spotlight and be that hero yesterday.
1: I definitely want to ask you about Davies and some of like the tactical changes, but you're talking about, you know, the emotion, and I thought of Jesse Marsh right away. And I'm curious to get your take on like some of the negativity around Jesse Marsh's like exuberance and happiness

0: and elation. Like, for me, I'm like, the guy is being authentic. He's pumped that his team's doing this. He's never done this before. We're setting all these new records that, and we're hitting all these like checkpoints that might have taken us 10 more years, and they're happening right now, and we're all Jesse Marsh. But he's getting a lot of negativity for it, and I want to give it a rest, okay?
1: No, that's totally fair. And I think it's different perspectives from inside and outside of the country, right? And you've got a lot of people commenting on this from outside of Canada, from the UK, where maybe his reputation didn't end the best with his time with Leeds and so on. And to them, it's like, well, you've beaten South Africa or you've beaten Qatar. Like, do we need to see this kind of exuberant celebration? And the context in Canada is completely different, right? Like, we're here for the first time for the men's team. We're getting our first World Cup win, first knockout stage appearance and win. Like, these are real milestones that I think is absolutely right for this team to celebrate and celebrate however they want, and the fans of the team as well. And maybe it looks a little bit different to people on the outside who can say, act like you've been there before or whatever. But we haven't. So I think it's totally, you know, the right thing to do for Jesse Marsh to celebrate as he sees fit. But also, I think it says a lot about how he's kind of coached this tournament, where part of the job for him at this tournament has just been keeping the train on the tracks, because he's got so many injuries and so many health concerns to deal with, that this could have gone badly wrong and been a real disaster for Canada and a nightmare that you've been building up towards for years and years. So his ability to just have like a unwavering positivity that might be annoying to people at times has been a really important ingredient, I think, in the team's ability to get this far.
2: Well, it can't be a negative, because it just means you're relevant. Like, that's, people would never talk about Canada. They would never talk about the Canadian manager. They would never talk about Canada in the same breath as these other teams. And then you have that kind of reaction from it because they're winning. It's as simple as that. Like, isn't that what you want as a program? You want to command that oxygen from other people.
0: You don't have haters, you're not doing anything
2: right.
0: It means
2: you're having success.
1: it's amazing for, you know, people in halfway around the world to be talking about Canada, right? After Canadian games at the World Cup. Like, again, this is the kind of stuff that, you know, it seemed a very distant prospect and very far away not too long ago. And to, you know, now to have a bit of attention, positive or negative, we'll take it.
2: Yeah, you could see it. It wasn't just Jesse Marsh who was wearing the emotions on his sleeve. Like, you could, all the players were the exact same way.
0: Like,
2: you
0: it'd be different if they were like, that's cool, we won. They're understanding the magnitude of it too.
2: Like, you had the ISO cam on Davies, for example, which is the obvious next question to ask you in this thread. Like, he acted as if he'd been playing this whole World Cup because he's a part of the program. He's just as much a part of the program as anybody else that had been on the field at any other point of this World Cup. When he came on, it felt like any other sport where a superstar comes on to the floor or the rink or whatever it is and just dominates. Like, all the play suddenly was going through Alphonso Davies. So while he didn't play for that long, what kind of an impact do you think he did have in the 20 plus minutes that he was out there?
1: Yeah, a big one. You can see his class. Like, I don't think he's anywhere near fully fit. Like, it wasn't as if Alphonso Davies was getting the ball, getting his head down and running at his defender a great deal. Like, he's not there yet, I don't think, in trusting his body after he's had repeated muscle injuries. But you see, this is a player of an elevated level of quality who can find a pass, who can maybe, you know, just be that little bit more calm in a tense moment at the end of a World Cup knockout game and find his teammates. So he's always had that kind of aura to him. I think that the team feels a bit different when you have someone like Alphonso Davies on the field compared to when you don't. And it's just, you know, you just feel great for him as well. Like, there's so much on his shoulders. He literally stood, you know, as he's talked about in Russia at the FIFA Congress to try and get this World Cup to Canada. He's always been the face of it. It's always been expected that he'll be the guy to kind of lead Canada into this tournament. And it's been partially taken away from him, right, because of the injury problems he's had. And so for him to get on the pitch, to be able to make a real impact and be a difference maker, like you said, and to be part of this, I think it's just a relief to see. And you're happy for him more than anyone.
0: What's the natural, like, I guess, progression for him in terms of that round of 16 match? Like, okay, we got 20 minutes. Can we get a half? Like, how do we judge the ability for him?
1: Well, this is the tough part, right? Is that I think they were probably hesitating to bring him on in the South Africa game because of the possibility of extra time. Like, you bring him on at 60 and he could have an hour to go. So that, and he's not ready for that. So I think they had to hold back a little bit and wait until the very end of the game.

0: to be able to actually use him, with, you know, making sure that he could get through extra time if needed. Maybe you could push it another 10, 15 minutes in this next game, but I don't think it's going to be a great difference, to be honest. And to be honest with you, like we've seen through this tournament, the importance of substitutes and the importance of having players you can bring on and impact games late. There's a lot of games that are tight through 45 minutes, and then it's about who has more in reserve, you know, as teams start to get stretched and tired. Who can you bring off the bench is going to impact the game. And Canada's had that from Carl Aaron in the first game. Promise David consistently has made an impact off the bench. Now you've got Davies as well, which is a pretty good weapon to have.
1: I certainly don't want to pour cold water on the situation because it's an incredible story, but we did talk about how that match was, it left some to be desired from both sides, yeah. I think. Like Canada had 42% of the possession, and while at times looked like the more dangerous team because South Africa just passes it, feels like they pass it back more than anybody. But what else can Canada do to improve upon that showing? Obviously, the opponent is going to be much, much better next time out. But what can they do to look a little better than they did in the round of 32?
0: Well, that might in some ways weirdly suit them because they're not going to be just breaking down a team that's, you know, would be happy to get to extra time and penalties. Mm-hmm. So there might be a bit more space to play into. They might be able to play on the counter attack a bit more. That tends to suit Canada and has done for a while more than, you know, trying to break a team down themselves. So that could help a little bit. I to be honest with you, I do think that, like, again, because of the injuries, we're not going to see Canada at full strength playing their best football at this tournament. Right? That's just gone. And I think, like, that's another thing I'll give Marsh credit for is that I think he has coached for the reality he is in rather than the reality he would ideally like to be in. He doesn't have all his horses right now. So I think there's an element of you have to keep games close. They gave up very little defensively against South Africa, which allowed them to be in a position to win the game late on. And that's going to kind of be the blueprint, I think, as much as it's not always brilliant to watch and maybe not the Canada that we were hoping to see ideally at this World Cup. It gives you a chance and kind of keeps you in games and has got them this far.
1: Love it.
2: So you're our final interview before we actually know who Canada will play on Saturday, mm-hmm. either Netherlands or mm-hmm. Morocco. So give me a pro and a con for each of the potential matchups, and then we will erase the ones that we can't have in the future, and we'll just think about the pros and cons for each. But yeah, it could be either Netherlands or Morocco. I don't know what's best. Let me know.
0: Yeah, it's a bit of a toss-up, I think. I think Morocco are a really good team. Like, there's, you know, one of the big themes of this tournament has been dual national players, that, you know, there's more players than ever who are born in one place but potentially play for another team. And that has really helped Morocco. Like, they've had 11 guys on the field at times, none of whom were born in Morocco. And they've all come up through, you know, good academies in France and Spain and the Netherlands. So they, you know, a country like that has always had good athletes, but not necessarily always had the resources or the best clubs to kind of develop them. Now they've got that just because of, you know, the dynamics of, you know, migration and globalization and things like that. So they're a different prospect, I think, than they've been before. Even in 2022, they've got, you know, tremendous talent. I would probably favor the Netherlands still in that game, though. They're just an experienced team, very good defensively, very efficient, maybe not as exciting to watch as Morocco at times, but they tend to know how to go deep in tournaments, even when they're not necessarily seemingly at their best. So it's a tough game to call. I think I would probably rather play Morocco by a nose, but both teams are certainly going to be favorites against Canada. And you kind of, you know, you go into it hoping to frustrate them, hoping to put the pressure on them. Canada's reached that point now where, you know, the minimum expectation has been achieved and the fear of failure has gone a little bit. Neither of these two teams will be able to say that going into the last 16. There's going to be pressure on them to go another round or two here. So you try and capitalize on that as best you can. But to pick between the two of them is tough, to be honest. I think they're both very good teams.
2: All right. I kind of like the fact that we get to be spoiler regardless. You know, maybe nobody has any thoughts about the Canadian boys. They looking too far ahead and then we come in and we break some hearts, maybe. Be fun.
1: Yeah, keep playing that card as long as you can.
2: Yeah, we'll do it. Oliver, we really appreciate your time. I'm sure you'll be watching tonight, and we'll be looking for your updates on soccer just to see when Canada has a real opponent, and we'll be anxiously waiting.
0: Thanks, guys. Enjoy the game tonight.
2: Thanks so much. Thanks, that's Oliver Platt at One Soccer. Yeah, that game tonight, 9 p.m., either the Dutch or Morocco for Canada, Saturday at 1 p.m.
1: So let
2: get your viewing schedule ready.
1: Yeah, let me ask you this. So
2: do I know

0: I'd rather play? No.
1: No. But there's this element of like, is that Germany? Germany just scored.
0: Wow, Germany just scored to make it, what,
1: 2-1? 2-1.
0: Yeah. Extra.
1: So there's this belief out there that like it's free money. And you heard Jesse Marsh saying like it's free. Whatever you do from here on is
0: a free kick or something.
1: Yeah, it's you've accomplished what you set out to accomplish. Like do you subscribe to that theory as like a way to take the pressure off of you, or would you prefer to have the mentality of like, look what we've already accomplished, like why stop there? And they can both kind of be true.
0: I was
1: just saying,
0: I feel like you're kind of, if I was the coach,
1: yeah,
0: I'd be deploying both kind of conversations. Like some people in the room respond to like, hey, why not you? And they actually believe like they could win this round of 16 game. Like we've done so much up to this point. We just keep breaking barriers. Like we can beat this team. And some people like want to be inspired by the ability to make history, to be the hero, to be mm-hmm. Canada's hero, like Astacchio. Like some people really deliver in that moment. And some people are more like, I got no pressure. I'm going to play my best tonight. When I know that it's, you know, anything that happens tonight, we're happy to be here. Some people respond better to that. Like they're not gripping their stick as hard, or they're not swinging as hard at the mm-hmm. bat. Like, oh, nobody expects much from me, so let me prove it to them. So I feel like you can employ both strategies because, yeah, as Oliver put it, like, nobody's expecting Canada to be at this point or to win this round of 16 game. So you're either coming in with a why not us with a chip on your shoulder, or the let's just see what happens and we're happy to be here and we've done our best. So I don't know which one, if I was an athlete, I would respond better to. Probably the first, I guess, one of like, you can go in there and you have proven that you're a class team, you're a quality side, whatever. I don't know. I'll be curious to see how, yeah, as a media, this next week, once we have the opponent, we spin it. Like, look, Canada might be better in this tiny area, but they need to pick it up in this area. And like, if things fall their way, they're going to win.
1: Like the closer we get to the match, I think the idea that like, oh, we're just happy to be here will evaporate.
0: Yeah.
1: I think.
0: Because I don't think you want to just be happy to be there, because then totally. Maybe you don't show up and actually push to like,
1: well,
0: push to be there.
1: That's the point. Like, I think you guard against taking your foot off the gas. Mm-hmm. And that is what.
0: And you're going to get embarrassed by a really good team,
1: yeah,
0: if you do that.
1: Like, that's what this is a free one. That's what that kind of implies, which mm-hmm. I don't think that's what Jesse Marsh was implying. But it's like, you want to do everything you can to be peaking at that time and not just being like lackadaisical about being in a round of 16
0: right.
1: game. Like, you have already accomplished so much.
0: Because you don't want to go out and be super embarrassed either.
1: No.
0: Like, that, it's not like we're going to think, oh, this was a failure at the FIFA World Cup if we get smoked 4-0.
1: Yeah.
0: But you want to put up a quality fight, and they will. Like, these are the best athletes that our country has to offer, and they're not going to come up and not put on a performance. They're probably super inspired by the fact that they're there. They're living their dream. Why would they not want to give it 100%? But I see the point in what you're saying when Jesse Marsh said, oh, wow, it's like free money now. Yeah. Obviously, in the moment, we're all thinking the same thing.
1: Yeah.
0: Like, we're thinking, oh, my God, Canada made it round of 16. Like, we're happy to be here.
1: Mm-hmm.
0: But as a competitor, you change your mentality once you know your opponent, once you start thinking, actually, there is a way that I'm better than that guy, or this is where they've fallen short. Like, we asked Jeff Blair when he left the room, I was like, oh, like, who would you rather play? And he's like, you know, Netherlands has, like, a potential to blow up. You're like, okay, I want them because I want to see them blow up like they've done it before. So you're going to find a way to convince yourself you can win.
1: I said this to Justin last week. Like, there's something so fun about being the underdog. And I know they weren't technically the underdog against South Africa.
0: No,
1: they were underdoggy based on where they had been in the program's history. And they had that to overcome in of itself. But going up against either Netherlands or Morocco, you know you're going to be the underdog. That is so much fun. Like, let's try and knock off one of the
0: and everybody loves quality. The underdog story.
1: Totally.
0: Of course.
1: Like, and it happens too. Like, this is the thing that I don't want people to lose sight of. Like, upsets happen all the time. Like, Leicester City won the Premier League. And I'm not saying this is like that was like a 5,000-to-1 type of event.
0: Yeah, I don't know what Canada's
1: and those
0: odds
1: don't happen all the time. But the idea that like Canada's going up against Netherlands and it's not possible, that is not true either.
0: Yeah.
1: So watch it and enjoy it, because it's, you don't know. You also don't know when this is going to come around again. Obviously, World Cup every 4 years, which
0: right. But in this,
1: stinks, but
0: the way that the bracket lays out and the way that you're hosting and you've got the mentality of your supporters around you, and you know, there's a lot of things in Canada's favor right now. So enjoy it. That goal is called back by Germany.
1: Love it. Make the road easier so Canada can play Paraguay in the round of 8, I guess.

0: look at the bracket. Is that what would happen? I have no idea.
1: If Canada were to beat Netherlands and Morocco, then they would face against the winner of, if say Germany and France both advance, it would be Germany or France.
0: Okay.
1: Yeah. So.
0: Yikes.
1: There's a lot going on there, but.
0: Let's not get ahead of ourselves. Yeah. Okay, so we got 5 minutes left. We talked Canada soccer. Yeah, I know. It goes by fast. Return. Kawhi, let's put a pin in the Kawhi because tomorrow's we're in the NBA. It's not really like, there's a lot of things going on in NBA free agency, but tomorrow technically at 6 p.m., like this negotiating window opens, so there actually might be some interesting things. But, I mean, there's real smoke to Kawhi maybe coming back to the Raptors, and my initial thought was, wow, that's A, crazy. B, I wish I read this headline in 2019.
1: I
0: just felt like, God, when Kawhi left and the Raptors win their championship, were on the biggest high, it was unbelievable. And then he walked away right when I fallen in love with Kawhi Leonard and thought, we can do this back to back. And then when he left, I was like, God, like, it's not like the bow thing, but like kind of like, you're like, man, you're walking away from something good. Like,
1: you literally said exactly what I said on Friday.
0: Oh, okay. I wasn't watching.
1: It's the exact same
0: and
1: thing.
0: I was like, man, you left us like hanging. Left me at the altar. And now you want to come back. And I'm like, okay, I like you still, but I don't know what your plan is. Like, why now? Like, are you using us as leverage? Like, I'm afraid to fall for you. That's where I'm at.
1: That's exactly what I said. I used the analogy of you've finally gotten over your ex-girlfriend.
0: Yeah.
1: And now your ex-girlfriend messages you and wants back in. You're like, but I just got over you. I just spent all this time getting over you. But Justin's response was, and it was a very good one, like, how good is your relationship now? Because if...
0: Oh, yeah, you're like, are you Kawhi, risking it?
1: Exactly. If Kawhi gives you a better future than Brandon Ingram and whoever, then it's possible that that's the best move in the interest of your organization.
0: For sure. Then you do it. But I think
1: we got to get out of our fields.
0: It's not that I'm thinking about like, oh, the X is the nose of it all. I'm thinking more of the, why are you doing this?
1: Yeah.
0: Like, what is the plan behind
1: this? 6 years too late.
0: Yeah. But I mean, Kawhi Leonard is still a pretty good version of Kawhi Leonard. It'd be interesting. I was thinking about all the Kawhi and Dine. Remember how he was supposed to get free food?
1: Like, the house plant for Kawhi.
0: Yeah, but like, what if he comes back? Is the Kawhi and Dine still eligible for people?
1: I don't think they're going to like him as much as
0: I know.
1: Back then.
0: So that's the thing I'm curious about. His reception, if he comes back, he plays for the Toronto Raptors night one. Like, are people going to be like, Kawhi Leonard?
1: Well, yeah. Yes.
0: Yes. But will they be like,
1: Yeah, this is
0: okay,
1: a little
0: Kawhi,
1: annoying.
0: Like, we remember you, but where are you?
1: Well, I think it depends on how he would play. And if he plays, and how much he plays,
0: and how often he plays.
1: A lot of wild cards there. But if they're better with him than they are without him, then that's the argument for making a move like that.
0: And
1: simple.
0: I think that they could be.
1: Yeah, their ceiling would be higher. But if he plays 20 games and just the playoffs, like, you're getting a little sketchy. The NBA is just wild right now. Ja Morant going to the Portland Trailblazers.
0: That was random.
1: I mean, he fell off. It's a sad situation for him, but maybe the Portland Trailblazers will strike lightning in a bottle and John Moran will be able to figure it out there.
0: Yeah, sure.
1: Yeah, you don't think so?
0: Yeah, I don't know. I think the Kawhi stuff, like, he wants to commit long term. He would only commit to the Raptors long term is the wording that they put.
1: This feels very like...
0: Don't say Shohei Ohtani.
1: That's what it feels like. It feels like Soto-y and
0: But it would
1: Ohtani.
0: Be nice if we got one of those guys to come here.
1: Yeah, it's not like the Blue Jays haven't gotten anybody. They've gotten a lot of players.
0: Yeah.
1: And I mean, the Raptors, it's harder. So you get involved in conversations like this. And I don't disagree with that. I actually think it's true. Like, I think if you're thinking of places Kawhi would actually go, like, he's beloved here.
0: Yeah.
1: Like, he's got to try and get out of the country. He's got like a RICO case going in the States. So he's like, I'm going to get out of there and go to Canada. Like, I get it. It would make sense for him. So maybe it's not just smoke and mirrors, and maybe he will be a Toronto Raptor.
0: Well, we'll save some of it for tomorrow because it seems like things are happening really quickly in the NBA the last couple days. So we'll put a pin in it for tomorrow.
1: Love it.
0: We've got Blue Jays and Mets. Bo Bichette's return coming up next on Sportsnet 590 Fan and Sportsnet.

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4: It was another tough day at the ballpark for the Blue Jays on Sunday, as Toronto dropped a sixth straight game, giving up the winning run to the Rangers on a wild pitch in the top of the ninth, losing 3-2 to Texas, a sixth straight loss for the Jays, all six coming on their home turf. But today's a new day, and Toronto still has a chance to close out this home stretch on a high note as they welcome an old friend to town, Bo Bichette and the New York Mets. 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Treya Savage trying to snap the skid for Toronto tonight. The young righty 3-3 this season with an ERA sitting at 2.56. He'll face Mets lefty Sean Manaea, 1-2. It's the Blue Jays and Mets, the first of three on what will likely be an emotional night for many with Bo Bichette back in town. In fact, there is a video tribute to Bichette on the scoreboard at Rogers Center as I speak right now. First pitch right around the corner. 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
10: No, I don't know what to expect. I mean, I think that I gave it everything I had. So I just hope that's appreciated.
11: Have you had your forgiveness with God yet? Or?
10: I haven't. I will, though.
11: What do you think it'll be like to see him again?
10: It'll be good.
4: The voice of former Blue Jay and current Met, Bo Bichette, as he brings the Mets to town, the New York Mets, for a three-game series against the Blue Jays as Toronto closes out this homestand with three against New York, and certainly wanting to and arguably needing to get back on track, having lost six straight ball games

0: 1-6 thus far on this 10-game homestand. Certainly not the way the Blue Jays wanted to see things go down at Rogers Center, but again, a chance to turn their fortunes with the first one tonight against Bichette and the Mets. Eric Smith and Chris LaRue with you. And Chris, in listening to those comments from Bichette, I don't know if people could tell through the audio alone. I kind of knew because I was standing there listening to it live and in person, as you were as well. Bo Bichette got visibly upset and was fighting back tears for most of his 10-minute or so scrum with the media down in the Mets dugout. And part of the reason brought to tears, thinking about the history, no doubt, of his time in Toronto. But the last time on this field, he said, I have not looked out at this field. I haven't been in this building since Game 7 of the World Series. And I was not anticipating or expecting to feel this way, but the emotion started flowing.
1: Well, I think we all feel that way. And obviously, Bo Bichette is one of the most important pieces of this organization's history. And you could look back at the 6 years that he was here and make the argument that he's arguably one of the best as well. So there's no doubt that he should be emotional playing in front of this fan base. We just got a video tribute for him, and you could see him on the field watching every minute of that, every second of that video tribute, taking his hat off, showing the fans some love, and he gave it everything he had. He said that in that pregame scrum. We were there. We were listening to it. We were about 2 feet away from him, 2 or 3 feet, listening to every single word, and like you said, for the majority of that scrum, he had tears in his eyes. He was visibly emotional in that scrum. You don't see that very often. You definitely don't see that from Bo Bichette. He's been pretty stoic over the course of his major league career, but he was great in that scrum. And I like when guys show their emotions like that. It really showed how much he cared about the city, about the team, about the country. And, yeah, obviously leaving Toronto on a sour note. And coming to Toronto arguably on a sour note as well. His team's struggling. The Blue Jays are struggling. It's a big game for the Mets and the Blue Jays outside of Bo Bichette coming back to Toronto.
0: 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Normally, I give it over to Chris for the starting lineup, but I'm going to give it to you in quick fashion as we get set for our first at-bat. As the pitch comes in from Treya Savage at 7:07 Eastern Time, the first pitch is a fastball for ball one to the leadoff man, Carson Benj. Benj, the right fielder, looks at the next pitch in for strike one. Another fastball, it's 1-1. Benj will be followed by Juan Soto batting second, Bo Bichette, the aforementioned, third in the New York lineup. But again, I'll give you the full Mets lineup in just a moment. Big swing and a miss. Benj might have got a piece of that one. Either way, he's down in the count, 1-2. The first of three between the Mets and Blue Jays before Toronto then has an off day on Thursday, and then they hit the road. A 10-game homestand as Toronto tries to end it on a high note. And a check swing, and he went. Benj strikes out, fooled by the splitter, one away. So again, it was Benj leading things off in right field for the Mets. Batting second is Juan Soto. He's at the plate and getting set to take his cuts in mere moment. And he's out in left field. Bo Bichette batting third at third base. Batting fourth, Francisco Lindor, the shortstop. Jared Young batting fifth at first base. A.J. Ewing, the center fielder, batting sixth. Mark Vientos, the DH, batting seventh. Brent Beatty, the second baseman, batting eighth. And Francisco Alvarez, the catcher, bats ninth for the Mets. Again, that starting lineup is brought to you by Subway, where every Blue Jays game day, Subway MVP reward members get 25% off any footlong order in the Subway app and use the code STRIKEOUT. The first pitch to Juan Soto missed for ball one, and Treya Savage working quickly as I speak, just tossed in a splitter for ball two as well. So the veteran Soto, the dangerous Soto, getting ahead 2-0, offers at the next pitch, got a piece of that fastball to send it foul just to our left, ricochets off the 300 level. It's 2-1. Feel like I haven't breathed for the last 3 minutes. The 2-1 pitch is ripped down the right field line. It's a fair ball into the corner, and charging over to pick it up is Nathan Lucas, but a stand-up double on the second at-bat of the ballgame for the Mets. Juan Soto in scoring position as Bo Bichette comes to the plate.

0: A pretty solid ovation for Bichette, and understandably so. There was a video tribute for him before the game. He just stepped out of the box and was granted time. He waved to the crowd. Then he took his helmet off and waved his helmet and essentially tipped his cap to the crowd as well, showing the appreciation for the Blue Jay faithful, who now sits down, I would say, at least 50%, if not more, standing and showing their respect to Bo Bichette, who just took a fastball from Treya Savage for strike one. Bichette down on the count, 0-1, Juan Soto out at second. And Bichette jumps on the next pitch, and a pretty solid ride out into right center field, and on the track making the grab is Miles Straw. He quickly turns and fires it in to second base to the cutoff man, Luis Urias. And that advances Juan Soto to third, but the Mets have two away.
1: That's vintage Bo, going the other way, using the big part of the field, taking a tough slider off the plate away, and missing a home run by about 5 or 6 feet out there in right center. Juan Soto taking the extra base. Now there's two outs in this inning. Big at-bat coming for Treya Savage against a very tough Francisco Lindor, although he is struggling this season.
0: Lindor batting from the left side. The Mets shortstop looking to cash in Juan Soto at third base. Toronto having issues during this homestand, during the six-game losing streak of falling down early in ball games and hoping to avoid doing the same here tonight. Mets threatening here in this first inning. Top of the first, no score. And the 1-0 pitch is a swinging strike from Lindor. It's 1-1.
1: Best splitter of the night so far. Looked like a fastball out of the hand, dropped off the table when it got to the zone.
0: Timeout granted for Lindor as he now digs back in the box. 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The 1-1 pitch, they look down to third. And Lindor apparently did indeed hold back on the check swing. He gets ahead in the count, 2-1. James Hoy is behind the plate. Out at third is DJ Rayburn. Sean Barber at first, and at second, John Lipka. That's your umpire crew for tonight. The 2-1 pitch is fouled off to our left, and again into the 300 level. It's 2-2.
1: Good velo on that elevated heater, 96 miles an hour. That's a good sign.
0: Crowd starting to buzz a little bit. Savage wants to get out of the inning, misses on the outside edge with a splitter as the count is now full at 3-2. Savage set, fires on the 3-2 pitch, and this one is ripped into center field on a pretty solid ride, but plenty of time and room for Miles Straw to make the grab, and the Blue Jays get out of the inning. Mets strand a runner. Soto's double does not come back to bite the Blue Jays as we go to the bottom of the first. Toronto and the Mets tied at zeros on Toronto Blue Jays baseball, brought to you by your local family-owned Crown Rush Control Center, streaming at sportsnet.ca and the Sportsnet Radio Network.
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3: Bottom of the first inning, and the first pitch into George Springer, the leadoff man for the Blue Jays, is inside from Sean Manaea, the lefty starter for the Mets. Falls behind in the count, now 1-0. Kicks and fires on the 1-0 pitch. It's fouled off by Springer. It's 1-1. The Blue Jay lineup, again, as we go back to the starting lineups, brought to you by Subway. Nathan Lucas will bat second in right field. Vladimir Guerrero batting third at first. Kazuma Okamoto batting fourth at third base. As Springer looks at a pitch inside, and they actually go down to first and say he went around. So Springer down in the count, 1-2. Ernie Clement bats fifth at short, batting sixth. Brandon Valenzuela, the catcher. As Springer looks at a 2-1 pitch, or excuse me, a 1-2 pitch, and that one too far inside, it's 2-2. Luis Urias batting seventh at second base. Yohendir Piñago batting eighth in left field, and Miles Straw batting ninth, the center fielder. The 2-2 pitch to Springer is fouled off by George, dribbles toward the on-deck circle, and Springer stays alive and awaits another 2-2 offering.
4: Arsenal for Sean Manaea goes four-seamer at about 36% of the time. He'll throw that around 91 miles an hour. Big sweeper that he throws 32% of the time, then sinker.

0: Cutter and a changeup.
1: 2-2. And Springer got underneath it, sends it into left field. It's going to drop in front of Soto, who then misplays it. It gets under Soto's glove all the way to the wall. Springer on his horse around second to third, then bobbled in the outfield, and George Springer is going to come all the way around and score. Call it a little league home run as the Mets boot around the ball in left field, and George Springer leads off this game with Toronto finally getting on the board first.
2: I'll take that. Little league homer. That's a triple with an error officially. But the Blue Jays need some excitement early. John Schneider has talked about how they just haven't been coming through, especially early on in ball games. Juan Soto gave George Springer an absolute gift, misplaying that baseball, letting it go by him. George Springer should be standing at third base. Ultimately, he comes all the way around to score the first run of the ballgame.
1: Not quite sure what happened between Soto and A.J. Ewing, the center fielder, when he came over trying to help Soto. And as they say, they booted around a second time as now Lucas dribbles went out to second base on the second at-bat of the ballgame. And unfortunately, Nathan Lucas grounds out one away.
2: I think A.J. Ewing actually tried to pick up the baseball and just flew out of his glove, ended up in the left field corner. And neither one of those guys went to pick it up because George Springer was already at third base by the time that happened. And that's it. That's a little league home run officially.
1: 1-0 Blue Jays, one out here as Guerrero steps to the plate. Folks still buzzing on a play that you don't see very often at arguably any level, even the Little League, let alone here at the majors. Blue Jays in need of a gift and a little help, and they just got one to start this game. Vladdy looks at a 1-0 pitch that was outside, the sinker from Manaea, and Guerrero gets ahead 2-0. The 2-0 pitch, Guerrero rips it foul, first base side. Ricochets off the facing of the second deck, it's 2-1. The standings watch presented by Bet365, home of the 5-run early payout, must be 19 plus, Ontario only. Please play responsibly. Tampa leading the division by a game over the Yankees in second. Toronto still in third despite the 6-game losing streak. The Jays still on top of the Orioles. Guerrero rips one to short, and it's picked up by Lindor on one hard bounce, who throws over to Jared Young at first to record the out. There are two away. And by the way, Boston's still in the basement. Been a tough year for the Red Sox. Having said that, they have won 4 in a row and sit only a game and a half behind the Orioles, and for that matter, only 2 games behind your Toronto Blue Jays in third in the East. With 2 out, stepping to the plate, Kazuma Okamoto. And the first pitch to Okamoto is a sweeper in for strike one. On the 0-1 pitch, after getting Okamoto on the sweeper, the sinker is well outside for ball one. It's 1-1. Sean Manaea kicks, fires the 1-1 pitch. Came too far inside. And I believe that did. Yeah, it did. It hit Okamoto. I don't know why he was still standing there. I mean, he was standing in the box. Maybe he's simply waiting for the official call from the home plate umpire, James Hoy. Chris, there's no doubt about it. He was hit.
2: Well, it's interesting. I mean, you can make the argument that you want Okamoto standing in the box with 2 outs in the inning. He's been your best hitter over the last couple of weeks or so.
1: This brings up the number 5 hitter for the Blue Jays, starting at short tonight, Ernie Clement. So the Blue Jays facing the lefty means Andrés Giménez gets a night off, or at least gets a night off from starting. Might see if we get him off the bench at some point this evening. The 1-0 pitch to Clement is up high for ball 2 and a 2-0 count. We're in the Timbermar broadcast booth. Strong builds start in the dugout with the right game plan and the right materials. From framing lumber to finishing supplies, your local Timbermart helps you build with confidence from the ground up. That's a home run build at Timbermart, Canada's building center. The 2-0 pitch misses for Clement as it's now 3-0.
2: I would imagine he's taken all the way here, but you never know.
1: 3-0 pitch. Outside edge. Clement was wondering. He kind of looked back at James Hoy. And it is a called strike. It's 3-1.
2: Actually, that was well outside of the strike zone.
0: Probably too early to challenge, though. You get a 3-1 count.

0: There's two outs in the inning. Not the right time.
1: The lead at first for Okamoto, not likely going anywhere with the 3-1 pitch. Clement looks at another one. It's a called strike on a sinker to bring us to a full count at 3-2.
0: Minaya is not overpowering at all. 89-90 with that sinker.
1: 3-2 pitch came inside, doesn't matter, as Clement turns on it and rips a base hit into left field. And the Blue Jays keep the good times rolling here in the first inning, two on with two away.
0: That was actually a pretty good pitch from Minaya. Well-located four-seam heater on the inside part, actually maybe even off the plate inside. It jammed Ernie Clement, but he was able to dump it in front of Juan Soto. Blue Jays have a mini rally here with two outs, runners at first and second. Looks like Justin Willard is out to talk to Minaya, and catcher Francisco Alvarez trying to calm him down a little bit. He has thrown 21 pitches in this inning.
1: Blue Jays leading 1-0 here in the bottom of the first inning. And they got that run from the leadoff man, George Springer. Brandon Valenzuela digs in right now and offers that the first pitch, fouling it straight back into the netting. He's down in the count, 0-1.
0: That was a gift. That was an absolute gift from arguably the best player in all of Major League Baseball.
1: I don't think anybody's going to disagree. He misjudged the play initially as Valenzuela rips it out to third. It's picked up by Bichette, who fires over to second to get the out and sit down the Blue Jays. We'll talk more about that Springer run and that Little League home run that has given Toronto one nothing lead when we come back. It's the second inning on Blue Jays Baseball, brought to you by your local family-owned Crown Rust Control Center, streaming at Sportsnet.ca and the Sportsnet Radio Network.
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0: The left-handed hitting Young. The Mets first baseman awaiting the first pitch from Treya Savage, who kicks and fires. And a big cut, swing and a miss on a fastball from Yosavage, clocked at 95-01.
1: Yeah, it looks like he's got a little bit of extra juice in that right arm tonight.
0: The 0-1 pitch fouled off again to our left. You might have heard it ricochet about 30, 40 feet to our left. Down in the count now, Young, 0-2. Young batting 233 this season and sends this one straight back to the mound. And Yosavage sticks out his bare hand, stops the baseball, then turns and fires and has an easy play to make at first, and he airmails it over Guerrero's head. It goes over to that short wall, and on the overthrow, it allows Young to move up to second. So Toronto got the gift on the Little League home run for George Springer, and now Yosavage just gave the Mets a gift as the leadoff man stands at second on a play where he should have easily been thrown out at first.
1: Yeah, this has been a relatively messy game so far. Play that Yosavage makes 10 out of 10 times, but for whatever reason, he just airmailed that throw. I think you have to put a little bit more velocity on it. Sometimes when you take something off and you're throwing to first base, you don't really hit your target as well as you're supposed to.
0: Chris, there was a play yesterday as Brandon Valenzuela does a nice job of blocking the first pitch. The splitter from Yosavage keeps it in front. A.J. Ewing gets ahead in the count 1-0, but more importantly, Jared Young stops at second base and isn't able to advance to third. I can't remember who it was, but it was a play in which you simply talked about trusting the defense behind you. Should Yosavage have let that baseball go instead of trying to use his bare hand to make the play?
1: It's an interesting question.
0: 1-0 pitch, swing and a miss, 1-1.
1: I think you have to look at the exit velo on that hit. And it probably is rolling out to the shortstop a little bit too slow to let him field it. I think the runner's safe at first base if you let it go by you, just because it was such a slow roller.
0: The 1-1 pitch to Ewing. And again, down in the dirt and coming up, firing to second. Valenzuela nearly throws out Jared Young on a dart. A great tag placed by Ernie Clements. And a huge play right there as Valenzuela shows off the cannon.
1: That was a beautiful throw. That might have been the best throw he's had this season. Right on target. Lots of velo. Almost getting Young at second base.
0: Ewing ahead in the count now 2-1. Young with the lead at second. And the 2-1 pitch misses up high outside. It's 3-1.
1: An answer to kind of circle back to your question, I think you need to know the runner, you need to know who's at the plate, you need to know where your fielders are positioned, and you need to know how hard the ball is hit.
0: 3-1 pitch, opposite field toward the gap, but lots of time for Pinyongo to get over there and make the play, and he comes up firing into third base to Okamoto, which strands, or at least holds, Jared Young at second, one away.
1: And as a pitcher, just because you reach out and try to feel it with your bare hand doesn't mean you don't know where the fielders are. It just means that you don't think if that ball gets past you that you have a chance to get the guy at first base. And I think that's what happened there.
0: Plus, honestly, how much of it is just instinct?
1: Yeah, sure.
0: See baseball,
1: definitely.
0: Catch baseball.
1: A lot of it is instinctual, and that's why you see pitchers stick out their foot trying to knock it down. I think that's one of the worst plays in baseball you can make as a pitcher.
0: Brings Mark Vientos to the plate now for the Mets, the number 7 hitter in the New York lineup, the DH this evening. Batting .212 this season, 10 home runs on the year with 33 runs batted in. He's got a runner in scoring position right now with his Mets trailing the Blue Jays 1-0 top of the second inning. A pitch coming in from Treya Savage is a slider that was a called strike, and immediately Vientos taps his helmet. I think he's going to win this one. ABS Challenge is brought to you by xcopper.com as we await it up on the big board, and indeed that was a ball, as I thought. So Vientos gets ahead 2-0. Good challenge there. Yosavage down in the count, trying to throw in a strike right here as he comes set. Quick glance out at second, kicks, fires on the 2-0 pitch, and it's popped up sky high, shallow right field, just off the dirt. And looking up, making the play, is Luis Urias. Vladimir Guerrero Jr. was to his left by about 2 feet, but Urias took charge at second base. Recorded the out. There are two away.
1: Looks like he's got a pretty good feel for his pitches overall in this ball.

0: ball game. He hasn't been perfect. There have been better ball games, at least early on for Treyus Savage, but he definitely has a little bit more command than he has over the last couple of weeks or so. He walked five guys in his last start. That's not going to get it done.
1: This brings up Brett Beatty. And Beatty with the first pitch coming in on a splitter at 84. Swings and misses down on the count 0-1.
0: And overall, coming into this ballgame, he'd walk 30 in just 60 and two-thirds innings. That's a really, really high walk rate.
1: The 0-1 pitch, swing and a miss. A splitter. Brett Beatty swings through 0-2. The second inning is brought to you by Bet365. At Bet365, you can watch thousands of live games, build your own bet, can even make a bet while the game's still being played. 19+, play responsibly, Ontario only. A runner at second for the Mets. That's Jared Young, and he's been stranded there since he got there. And the 0-2 pitch is outside down low. The splitter brings the count to 1-2. New York had a runner at second and then at third in the first inning. Couldn't cash in Juan Soto. Now they're trying to bring in Jared Young. Blue Jays trying to avoid giving up the 1-0 lead. As Beatty fouls one off, it dribbles towards his dugout on the first base side. We'll do it again at 1-2.
0: That's three split fingers in a row. Every once in a while, we'll see Trey Savage throw four or five split fingers in a row, but usually he'll elevate a heater at some point.
1: The 1-2 pitch up high. Way up high. Fastball at 96, 2-2.
0: And that was the elevated fastball. So now you change the eye level. You stand up whoever's in the batter's box. And now you can go back downstairs with a split finger or a slider.
1: Here comes the 2-2 pitch. And this one ripped into center field. It's sinking down, but doesn't matter as the speedster, Miles Straw, got to it in plenty of time to record the out. And the Mets strand Young at second. Toronto up 1-0 as we go to the bottom of the second inning. 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
1: 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This bottom half of the inning, the second inning, will start off for the Blue Jays with the second baseman, the right-handed hitting Luis Urias, who looks in at the first pitch for strike one.
0: I don't know if you noticed, Eric, but there's a lot of Bichette jerseys around the ballpark today.
1: I thought that was just number 11 Kevin Pillar jerseys. No doubt, great to see Bo back in town. And, I mean, the last time we saw him on this field, I hate talking about it because I know it's a bitter pill for a lot of Blue Jay fans, as the count now sits at 1-1 to Urias. Looks at a ball one on the four-seam fastball.

0: The 1-1 pitch again inside from Minaya puts Urias ahead 2-1 on another fastball. Last time in this building, the Heroics that were this close, woulda, coulda, shoulda, in Game 7 of the World Series, and he goes down, arguably will still go down, but he definitely goes down as one of the all-time greats, one of the all-time great plays, etc., if Toronto ends up winning the World Series on home turf in Game 7. I mean, that home run off Ohtani would be right up there among the biggest moments in franchise history.
1: You were in the booth when that happened, didn't you?
0: I was, yeah. I wasn't calling the game, but I was hanging over yours and Ben Shulman's shoulders and the other 19 people that were jammed into this booth. The 3-2 pitch outside, and Urias gets a leadoff walk. Great start to this inning for the Blue Jays.
1: Yeah, now that you mention it, I think there were 19 or 20 other people other than me and Ben, or Ben and I.
0: There were
1: we won't name anybody. They know who they are.
0: Before the ballgame, John Schneider was saying he actually took a mental picture or a mental Polaroid of that moment where he looked out and saw Vladimir Guerrero Jr. standing at the plate waiting for Bo Bichette, and the embrace that the two of them had at the plate. And he said that's one of those moments as a manager, as a baseball fan, that I will always remember. The first pitch is fouled off by Yohendrick Piñango. As he rips at the second one, fouls it off up and over the backstop. And the youngster now down in the count 0-2 with Urias out at first base.
1: This building was shaking.
0: It was. Schneider, for what it's worth, and I'm not necessarily disagreeing, saying that he thought that the pop, the 0-2 pitch down low, it's 1-2, the pop for that moment was actually a little less than what Springer had for his home run against the Mariners in the ALCS, and I kind of tend to agree, and that's not a criticism on Bichette or the fans or anything else. It was a massive moment, but this place was bananas when Springer hit that shot against the Mariners. Piñango strikes out, sitting down for the first time, and normally we do this for the first Blue Jay pitcher who gets a strikeout, but unfortunately we're going to do it for the first Blue Jay batter that strikes out. We're going to call it the first Blue Jay strikeout either way. Brought to you by Subway. 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The first pitch to Miles Straw misses down low on a sweeper from Minaya. Straw gets ahead 1-0. Urias out at first, as he led off this inning with a walk, but it could be a double play ball. As Straw goes up the middle, it's picked up by Beatty at second. On to Lindor for one. Over to first for two, as Lindor throws to Jared Young to complete the double play. And the Mets sit down the Blue Jays. Toronto still on top, 1-0, as we go to the top of the third inning. 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

0: Good downward action, 94 miles an hour. Alvarez can't really do much with that. Hits a weak fly ball out to right field for the first out.
1: Brings up Carson Benj now, the left-handed hitting right fielder for the Mets. And Benj in his first at-bat struck out. Looks like he might have a pitch comm issue perhaps with Brandon Valenzuela down behind the plate, the Blue Jay catcher. And indeed, he's going to call over to the Toronto dugout and try to get a new system or a new battery or something.
0: You love these, don't you?
1: I guess. I'm all for tech if it helps. And honestly, even if you have one of these a game, it's not that big of a deal. I don't mind the delay. I don't mind the slight delay.
0: So my thoughts
1: are, challenges and whatnot.
0: My thoughts are, if you have a tech issue like this,
1: yeah,
0: you shouldn't be allowed to fix the tech issue. You immediately have to go to the fingers.
1: Hmm.
0: Is that fair or unfair?
1: I'm gonna go with unfair.
0: But look at how long this is taking. This is a minute already. Brandon Valenzuela is walking into the dugout now.
1: John Schneider's come out to actually chat with James Hoy, the home plate umpire. And now,
0: if you go straight to the fingers, this inning's already over.
1: Sounds like the earpiece might have come off and got stuck in his ear.
0: Oh, there you go. So I take back everything that I just said.
1: Andrew Holland, our man on the scene, Johnny on the spot. He's got the eagle eye, I guess.
0: Better eyes than me.
1: Certainly better eyes than me, I'll tell you that. Maybe you don't want to push that thing too far in the ear. What's the old school rule if it's bigger than your elbow?
0: I've never heard
1: smaller
0: that.
1: Than your elbow, I think.
0: I've never
1: bigger,
0: heard that
1: smaller.
0: In my life.
1: Yeah, that's why they say, I'm going to get myself in trouble here, but that's why they say you're not supposed to use Q-tips. I mean, because you're not supposed to put something smaller than your elbow in your ear, but everybody uses Q-tips. Who doesn't? That's how they stay in business. Shout out to Q-tips. Carson Benj, pitch up high for a 1-0 count. Something you didn't have in your bingo card tonight?
0: Well,
1: shout
0: I think
1: out
0: they're
1: to
0: called
1: Q-tips.
0: Ear swabs. You don't need to specify with the Q-tips and the brand name.
1: Oh, just like everybody says Kleenex, but it's actually tissue. But come on. What are we talking about here? What world are we living in? 2-0 now to Carson Benj. I'm just trying to get the Fan 590 sales department a few more dollars. This one ripped foul down the right field side into the second deck. And, well, if that was Game 7 of the ALCS, I might have had a souvenir. Or maybe your brother would have, who was just behind me. 2-1. The count to Benj as Yesavage paints a beauty on the inside edge. The fastball at 95 evens the count at 2-2.
0: He's locating the fastball up and into lefties very well so far in this start. 95 with that one.
1: And the 2-2 pitch just misses on a splitter. It's 3-2. 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Yesavage comes set, kicks, fires, 3-2 pitch, and this one is a line drive base hit into right field as Benj, the leadoff man, gets on with one away here in the third.
0: That fastball was actually out of the zone, up and in. Benj didn't hit it that hard, actually ate him up. He was able to dump it out and just over the outstretched glove of Urias at second base. That's the tough part of that lineup. Juan Soto, Bo Bichette, Francisco Lindor. Have to make your pitches to these guys.
1: Soto at the plate. Had a double in his first at-bat. Ripped it into the right field corner. Going to try and do so again right here. But he pops up the first pitch. Having said that, it's going to make its way into the stands. So it won't bite Soto as he digs back into the box. Down in the count, 0-1.
0: Soto was actually just staring out at Trey Savage. I think just letting him know that was a little bit of a hanger. You don't want to throw that pitch there again.
1: Soto coming into the ballgame with 17 home runs, 39 runs batted in, and an average sitting at 300. It's now up to 303 following his first inning double. The 0-1 pitch is down in the dirt on a splitter from you, Savage.

0: the count now even at 1-1. So you say, I know you gave the sort of caveat of arguably, but if I was arguing with you, or if you were arguing with yourself, we call this a pause. The 1-1 pitch fouled off by Soto, 1-2. Is he or isn't he the best player in baseball? You said arguably, so who is the best player in baseball?
1: Well, you can make the argument that it's Shohei Ohtani.
0: I'm asking you.
1: I personally think it's Shohei Ohtani. You can make the argument that it's Aaron Judge. You can make the argument that it's a number of different players. That's why I prefaced it with arguably.
0: But you just gave me the answer I was looking for. You think it's Shohei Ohtani.
1: Well, I know it's Shohei Ohtani.
0: And I would agree with you. The 1-2 pitch up high, 2-2. For what it's worth, and this is not Yankee hate, even though I don't love the team, I totally respect the player. I think he's an absolute beast. Would I take him on my team? In a heartbeat. I would put Soto, though, ahead of Judge, personally. Not saying I'm right.
1: This year, yes.
0: The 2-2 pitch. Out to second on one scoop, picked up by Rios. Over to first, not in time. Soto just got down the line. And unfortunately, the Blue Jays unable to turn the potential double play ball, so the inning continues for the Mets with two away.
1: I think Juan Soto is potentially ahead of Judge just because of his age. He's only 27 years old, and he's already done so many things as Bo Bichette walks to the plate.
0: Another moment for Bichette to maybe come through for the Mets. He flew out to center field in his first at bat, but he gave it a ride. It was to the track. And Bichette rips one to short, backhanded stab by Clement, over to second to Arias. And just like that, Bichette grounds out, ends the inning, sends us to the bottom of the third with the Blue Jays leading 1-0. 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
0: Bottom of the third inning, and the Blue Jays will flip it over to the top of the order, a second at bat for George Springer, who had the Little League home run to start this ball game, a triple that was booted around in left field by both Juan Soto and New York center fielder A.J. Ewing, which allowed Springer to come all the way around and score. In his second at-bat here, Springer sees a fastball at 91 from Anaya, called strike 0-1. Springer held back on the next pitch. Might have been fooled by the cutter, but he didn't offer at it. It's 1-1.
1: Wonder how those hammies are feeling after that Little League homer. It's tough to run all the way around the bases, sprinting.
0: The 1-1 inside edge of fastball is a called strike, 1-2.
1: I'm going to get you to do it after the ballgame. Let me know how it goes.
0: Back in the day, I actually had some wheels. Now, bring me a walker. Here comes the 1-2 pitch. Inside edge, caught looking, Springer sits down. The strikeout for Manaya is second of the ball game, one away. I had no power.
1: At least you still

0: I know that's surprising.
1: At least you still look young, according to Tim Leeper, the third base coach.
0: Yeah, Tim Leeper thought former I was about half my age. I'd take it. Either that or him that's saying, you look good, is just his line for everybody. Because I did hear him say it a couple of times. Foul ball down the left field line and into the stands for Nathan Lucas, trying to swing and take advantage of that first pitch, that four-seam fastball. 0-1.
1: All right, let's go through the list of people that he said you look good to.
0: You.
1: Jamie Campbell.
0: Jamie.
1: You.
0: Me.
1: Me.
0: I don't know if he said...
1: We all keep in shape.
0: Yeah. I mean, you especially.
2: Enough of that.
0: If I didn't know any better when I'm looking at that golf shirt and those guns, I would think that you might tailor that shirt. I mean, you're just busting out there with those biceps. Lucas now busting out as well of an 0-2. Or at least hoping to, as he takes a pitch on the inside edge with the cutter. It's 1-2.
2: That sweeper just missed.
0: Although, I also know that one of the things that Tim Leeper said to you was, why are you still on radio? You're the best-looking guy in Canada. Here's the 1-2 pitch fouled off by Lucas. But my guy to my left here, he's doing some TV this year, getting in some work with Jamie Campbell on the Sportsnet TV broadcast.
1: Well, I'm very close with Leap, so he's going to be very kind to me no matter what.
0: The 1-2 pitch inside, too far this time from Anaya. Good take there from Lucas. It's 2-2. Manaya taking his time as he looks in at the sign. Kicks and fires and misses up high. It's 3-2.
1: Another good at-bat from Nathan Lucas. He's taken a couple of very close pitches in this at-bat. Vladimir Guerrero Jr. lurking on deck.
0: 3-2 pitch. Off the handle of the bat, opposite side, to the third baseman, Bichette, who picks it up and promptly whips it over to first to Jared Young to record the out and get Nathan Lucas by a step or two. There's two away.
1: Bo is actually shaded towards second base, so playing more like a shortstop normally would. He's probably very comfortable fielding that slow ground ball, throwing it from closer to where a shortstop would be.
0: Brings up Vladimir Guerrero Jr. The average has dipped down to 267 for Vladdy. Still looking to bust out at some point and kind of turn this season around as Guerrero looks at a first pitch well inside for ball one. Manaya kicks and fires, and Guerrero got a piece of the sweeper, fouls it straight back. It's 1-1. 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It's the return of the big clucking deal. 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As Vladimir Guerrero Jr. rips a line drive into left field and sliding it on one knee, Juan Soto makes the grab. So after botching the play on a much easier play, seemingly, for Springer to start the game, Soto recovers and tries to redeem himself in this third inning with a beautiful catch on Guerrero. We'll put the St. Louis Bar and Grill out-of-town scoreboard on pause for a moment and give you some scores. When we come back, it'll be the top of the fourth inning with the Jays up 1-0 on Blue Jays Baseball. 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
2: Top of the fourth inning, it's a swinging strike for Francisco Lindor to start things off. The left-handed hitting shortstop down in the count 0-1. Lindor flew it to center field in his first at-bat, coming into the ballgame tonight with a 2.19 average. It currently sits at 2.17 after that first at-bat, again with the fly out to center field. The 0-1 pitch is inside, a fastball painted by Yesavage at 95. It's 0-2. Yesavage stares in at Brandon Valenzuela, kicks, fires outside, fastball 1-2. All right, that St. Louis Bar, out of town scoreboard, St. Louis Bar and Grill, 2-2, Orioles and White Sox, top of the fifth inning. Boston looking for a fifth straight victory, up 5-1 on the Nationals in the top of the third. It's 5-0, the Tigers leading the Yankees. So fortunately or unfortunately for the Blue Jays, their struggles have come at the exact same time that the Yankees have started dipping and falling, as New York has lost four in a row entering action tonight. The 1-2 pitch is ripped down to first base, picked up on a couple hops by Vladdy, who keeps it himself, runs over to the bag, beats Lindor to the base. One away. The fourth inning is brought to you by Bet365. At Bet365, you can bet live in-game on game props, totals, and the money line. 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Play responsibly, Ontario only. After the ground out for Lindor, Jared Young will come to the plate. Young, the left-handed batter, reached on an error in the second inning, but it was ultimately stranded at second base. Mets have yet to score. They trail 1-0. Blue Jays with the early lead. And the first pitch swinging. Young with a shot out to center field. Tons of room out there. And camping underneath that base by Miles Straw records the out. Two away.
3: Two outs here in the top of the fourth, and he just threw his 53rd pitch of the ball game. That's something that he hasn't done well in this run that he's had over the last couple of months, where the pitch count is elevated. Hasn't really gone that deep into ball games, and he's doing a good job of keeping the pitch count down in this ball game so far.
2: AJ Ewing steps up now for the Mets. The center fielder flew out to left field in his first at bat. The lefty bat of Ewing getting set for the righty, Yesavage, who fires in a fastball, fouled off by Ewing. Third base side, 25 rows deep, 0-1. Blue Jays in the home whites tonight, not wearing the white panel caps, though. They've got the all royal blue. Mets in the all grays, top and bottom. 0-1 pitch in for strike two with a fastball at 96. It's 0-2. Yesavage looking to get out of the inning right here. Fires on the 0-2 pitch. Sent opposite field, decent shot, but again, lots of room out there. And Yohendrik Piñango takes about 6 feet, steps backwards, and makes the grab to record the out and sit down the Mets. On to the bottom of the fourth we go. Blue Jays leading 1-0. 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